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1: Congressional Democrats are investigating reported efforts by the military to deport service members' families.
2: A letter signed by more than 60 Democratic lawmakers has been sent to the Department of Homeland Security, the Defense Department, and Veterans Affairs, saying that they're looking into whether DHS and the Pentagon are coordinating to deport military service members and their families. A report from the Associated Press found that more than 50 active duty troops, spouses, and parents have been detained by immigration authorities. The AP says the Trump administration has rolled back protections for military families, and some say service members have been forced to take leave or delay deployment to care for their children after their spouses were detained. DHS told the AP, quote, U.S. military service does not automatically grant lawful immigration status. The Pentagon declined to comment. Tanya J. Powers, Fox News.
1: A bill that would create a regulatory framework for crypto could see a vote in the Senate this fall.
3: Though there was no Senate vote on the Clarity Act this summer, those in the industry are optimistic about the legislation to give crypto its first comprehensive federal rule book. Faryar Shirzad, Coinbase's chief policy officer, tells Cheryl Cassoni of Fox Business a procedural vote is coming.
4: We were very much hoping to start the process before the Senate broke for the August recess. But what we've gotten now is something really special, which is a date certain and a time certain when we'll have our first procedural vote, and that's on September 15th.
3: If it passes, it will be a huge victory for the Trump administration and the crypto industry. Janico Sola, Fox News.
1: 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Christopher Nolan's The Odyssey in second with $31.5 million, crossing the $1 billion mark worldwide. And one night only.
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7: Sunny skies for Tuesday, the possibility for an afternoon thunderstorm, the high around 85. Wednesday, partly sunny, the high 80 to 85.

0: I will not support hacks, hacks in the Democratic Party who have led us to this Waterloo.
1: Well, as you well know, ICE has nothing to do with the southern border. That's Customs and Border Protection. And I think we need to abolish it and start from scratch.
2: Now, that's not much of a choice. If Mr. Carville doesn't want to be in my party, the party that I belong to, that PICA, that El-Sayed belongs to, he can start his own party.
3: Freedom is back in style. Welcome to the Rebel.

0: 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More behind-the-scenes information on breaking news and more bold, inspired solutions for America. Coming up next, our final news roundup and information overload hour.
1: All right, news roundup and information overload hour. Here's our toll-free number. It is 800-941-SHAWN if you want to be a part of the program. I guess the WNBA has learned nothing from Bud Light and the Dylan Mulvaney disaster. And there was a massive economic, you know, pushback on Bud Light. I don't think they've ever fully recovered. Because you go woke, you go broke. And now you've got, we told you last week about the situation, you know, that the Indiana Fever that has Caitlin Clark and Sophie Cunningham is now under fire for nothing, no reason at all. I do not know why that the league has not addressed the never-ending flagrant fouls against Caitlin Clark. I've watched games. I'm like, this is ridiculous. And I'm not even a big basketball fan, to be very honest with you, in either the NBA or the WNBA. But I've been curious. I think that they are amazing players. I think there's a lot of amazing players in the league. And so, you know, I've just tried to pay a little bit of attention. And here's this big controversy over Sophie Cunningham, because she stands up for girls in locker rooms and girls in women's sports, you know, then has to play a game. I guess it was against the Minnesota Lynx. And the coach of that team has on, you know, a trans pro trans kids, you know, shirt at the same time. And the league doesn't address it. It's insane. Anyway, so actually there was a game over the weekend, and it was Indiana Fever star Sophie Cunningham, who's been getting booed by people and also cheers by people, because she's standing up for young women in sports. And she says, this is about standing up for the right of young women to play, not to have to compete against biological men. That's all it is. It's not that controversial in my view, but apparently it is. So she's going up for a layup. She's totally like, it's a simple layup. He's not going to stop the layup from going in. And she literally gets such a flagrant foul by the Chicago Sky player. I think you say Dejanay Carrington. And Carrington just basically levels her with her left arm. Boom. You know, such a flagrant, aggressive foul that could have really hurt Sophie Cunningham. Now, there have been some people that said she shouldn't even be in the league. You know, our friend Clay Travis thinks that she should be suspended at least for the year. And then, you know, this horrible, flagrant foul on a layup, she got kicked out of the game. It's a flagrant two fouls, what they call it. And anyway, then Cunningham appeared to ask, you know, what the F? And she was clobbered. She was bleeding out of her mouth and, you know, was assessed, you know, this flagrant foul too, which is what they call it. She's booted from the game and acting like she's so shocked. And why would you be shocked over that? I don't think you should be shocked over that. So there's been like a huge pushback to all of this. Now, I would argue, you know, Caitlin Clark was such an amazing phenom in terms of her shooting ability. You know, why other players have targeted her for flagrant fouls and nothing's been done about it. She's good for the league, and that means for every player in the league, because if people were coming, as they have been, to see her play, because she's such an amazing shooter, 10 feet behind the three-point range, you know, she can hit shot after shot after shot if she's on fire. Same with Sophie Cunningham, both amazing players. You know, it was interesting. I looked up Carrington's background, the one that smacked Sophie Cunningham. And, you know, after this, you know, fast break layup, it was no way she was going to stop it. So she just, you know, so aggressively nearly ripped her neck off and her face off. It was unbelievable. And, you know, now people are wondering what the penalty should be. Apparently, Carrington comes from a very prosperous and, quote, religious sports family. Her father was a pastor, mother, and active in the ministry. And she attended a private Christian school going up. Her father was a standout safety in the NFL, played two Super Bowls. And the reason I bring all this up is because then after she's kicked out of the game, she tweets out or puts on X out white privilege. And I'm like, this isn't about white privilege. This is about your foul against somebody. And why did you clobber somebody and frankly risk injuring them severely? Anyway, so it's absurd on so many different levels. Now, because the WNBA won't take a stand on the issue that Sophie Cunningham has rightly brought up, and that is protecting women's sports. Well, now it started with our friend of this program who's been on this program many times, Ennis Freedom. And it's actually pretty amazing what he's doing in this. He's now saying, okay, well, if you're going to be woke, then I want to play. I want to try out. I want to make myself eligible to play in the WNBA. Ennis Cantor Freedom. Here's what he said.
2: Well, it's official. I just declared for the 2027 WNBA draft in April. Join me in this draft.
3: Ennis Cantor Freedom decided he's going to throw his hat into the WNBA.
4: The WNBA does not ban men who identify as women right now from playing in the league.
5: He would dominate the WNBA without batting an eyelash.
6: The number one prospect in the history of the WNBA.
1: Now, he's not the only one. Then we had Royce White, former NBA player, and he's now declaring he wants to be eligible to play in the WNBA, and I just think this is brilliant. Now, the guest we're going to be joined with in a minute, Adam Francisco, declared eligibility also for the WNBA draft. And here's what he said.
7: Hey, guys, it's Adam Francisco. And I just wanted to say that I am so proud of Ennis Freedom being his true, authentic self and declaring his eligibility for the WNBA. I wanted to piggyback off of his announcement. And I also wanted to declare myself eligible for the upcoming WNBA draft. If self-identification is the only eligibility requirement, well, then I guess I'm eligible too. And no, I don't plan on making any physical changes. No surgeries, no hormones. I'm not even going to change my name or my pronouns. But according to progressive rules, none of that is required to affirm my identity. I might be 43 years old, and I might be recovering from a kidney transplant, but after watching some recent highlights of Angel Reese, I am confident that I can contribute to a WNBA team, both on the court as well as in the locker room.
1: Anyway, Adam Francisco joins us now. And anyway, they announced the league is holding meetings to redefine what a woman is after all these, you know, NBA players reveal plans to join. Anyway, Adam Francisco, America's first comedian, now a free agent, apparently for the WNBA, joins us. How are you, sir?
8: Hey, Sean. Thanks for having me.
1: All right. Well, are you a good basketball player like Ennis?
8: I was pretty good in my 20s and 30s. I'm only 5'10", but I was able to dunk a basketball. I boasted a 39-inch vertical.
1: No way. I'm 6 feet tall. I can't get anywhere near dunking a basketball.
8: Well, I can't dunk a basketball anymore. But again, after watching Angel Reese highlights, which we should probably call lowlights, I really do feel like I could contribute to the league in a meaningful way.
1: You know, this is going to be fascinating to watch how this plays out. You know, my friend Clay Travis actually offered $10 million to last year's WNBA championship team from Vegas if they would play a single game against high school boys of his choice, a high school basketball team of his choice. And amazing that there's nobody that has gotten back to him or wants to take up the offer for $10 million. Isn't that crazy?
8: Yeah, that's crazy. But, you know, the reality is men and women, we have distinct biological innate differences, right? That's just an innate biological reality. And so I really do think that if they were to play a high school team of Clay Travis's choosing, I would put my money on the high school team beating the WNBA world champions.
1: Well, I interviewed Travis on this last week. I said, how confident are you that this is going to, that the boys team would win? He goes, Sean, it's a slam dunk to use a basketball analogy. He goes, there's no way they'll lose. No way.
8: Exactly.
1: All right. So look, you're a comedian. I don't think you're really serious about trying. You don't really think you're going to get drafted, do you?
8: You know, I do think ultimately this is a pressure tactic that we need to put onto the WNBA to kind of push them into a position to decide and define what is a woman, which apparently they're doing right now. Now the bottom line is, I would actually pursue joining the WNBA just to prove the point. If they do not define it, then what's to stop me, Ennis, or Royce White from declaring herself a woman and try to join the league. Nothing. So they really need to define this and put an end to this so we could protect women's sports. You know, Sean, I don't have a child yet, but I do hopefully want to have a daughter one day. And I'm fighting for this now so that when I have a daughter, this is all settled. When she wants to compete in sports one day, I don't want her to have to worry about a man changing in her locker room or being in the same bathroom as her.
1: You know, I've interviewed Riley Gaines many, many times, and she talked about just how horrible that has been. Now, in the case of Carrington, who committed this flagrant foul and got kicked out of the game, I think it was pretty dangerous. A couple of things happened as a result of this. The Fever coach, that is Sophie Cunningham's coach, actually defended Carrington after this totally flagrant foul. If I'm Sophie Cunningham, I'm saying, I'm out of here. I want to put myself up, you know, to move to a team that would support me, you know. And I really felt disappointed when Caitlin Clark was asked about it. She, you know, she didn't stand by her teammate. Now her coach is not standing by her own player. I'm like, this is nuts.
8: Yeah, there's been a lot of calls for the coach of the Fever to be fired. At the end of the day, the coach is supposed to put their team and their players first. And to stand with Desjardins and not Sophie when that was such a brutal attack, that was very shocking to me.
1: All right, quick break. We'll continue more with Adam Francisco, who is now making himself eligible for the WNBA draft along with Enes Kanter Freedom. And other now biological men are saying they identify as women. And they want to play in the WNBA. How will they react to this? More on the other side. Then your call's coming up, 800-941-SHAWN, if you want to be a part of the program.
0: Hannity Watch. 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

0: right, our final moments. Adam Francisco is with us. He, along with Ennis Cantor Freedom and others now, biological men applying to play and be eligible for the draft in the WNBA. You know, so the WNBA commissioner sent a letter to all the teams on Friday addressing the concerns about the inclusion of transgender athletes in the league. And anyway, I know many of you have received questions in recent weeks regarding transgender athlete participation in women's basketball. I expect this topic will continue to receive significant attention. And I wanted to reach out to share that we are approaching these conversations at the league office and to thank those of you who have responded to questions from the media with thoughtfulness and professionalism. We recognize this is a complex and nuanced topic, and we will continue to have important conversations with all of you and the Players Association in the weeks and months ahead. We also plan to convene additional discussions after listening sessions for any team leaders who would like to participate. And your perspective and feedback is invaluable. I appreciate those who have already, you know, reached out to share their thoughts. And then she goes on this big, big lecture, you know, on social media, the WNBA Players Association, that emphasized diversity and inclusion, and while saying the group will not be used as political pawns. So what is that, their preparation to say no for the, quote, values they say they stand for? We embrace justice, equity, diversity, inclusion. Those are the values that unite this union and allow it to protect women's sports like creating transformational change. Hate, abuse, demonization of any person, group of people, transgender, only fuel fear, division, and harm. Sounds like they may, you might be eligible.
1: Yeah, it sounds like I might be. And I do want to point out that using the word inclusion to describe professional sports doesn't make any sense. As a matter of fact, sports is the opposite of inclusion. It is supposed to be a pure meritocracy-based league. If you are not good enough, you are not eligible to be part of the league. And in the case of a women's league, if you are a male, like myself, like you, Sean, like Enos, like Royce, we should not be eligible to join the WNBA. But until they define it as XX chromosomes or an adult female, they've opened themselves up to this backlash.
0: To me, it's kind of entertaining at this point. If it wasn't so serious, if it wasn't so ludicrous, you know, there are certain undeniable truths in life. One is, generally speaking, biological men are stronger than women. Is that hard? And there aren't six genders like Tallarico says.

0: but they're providing all of that other humanitarian life-saving assistance, life-saving aid. And whatever you can do to help them is greatly appreciated. They are the ones on the ground doing the hard work, but they can't do it without your help and support. So we hope you'll join us in supporting the International Fellowship of Christians and Jews. And they want your prayers. They want prayers for Israel's protection and strength. And, you know, hopefully one day for a lasting peace for once in the Middle East. Anyway, go to their website, PrayIFCJ.org. 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
18: In 2005, investigators in Palm Beach, Florida, began uncovering a dark secret.
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18: There was a wealthy man in Palm Beach who was offering young girls a way to make money. That man was Jeffrey Epstein, and he had set up a system designed to bring him underage girls. Local police and the federal government would investigate and, by their count, find dozens of victims. Epstein would become one of the world's most infamous predators, a man who could have faced decades in prison but served just 13 months in his own wing of a county jail.
21: Why would you cut this deal with Jeffrey Epstein?
18: Epstein's abuse would span years and cross state lines.
22: New York, Palm Beach, New Mexico, Paris, Virgin Islands, and each one of those residences is an alleged crime scene.

0: 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Truth and Lies, Jeffrey Epstein.
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3: 1971. It was a simpler time, a groovy time. Soul Train had just started chugging along. Everyone had a lava lamp for some reason. Weeble started to wobble, but as we all know, they don't fall down.
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3: But it wasn't all Weebles and bell bottoms. 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
3: Across the country, people were speaking up, and the more they did, the more they learned about the hidden underbelly of the most powerful law enforcement agency in the land. I'm Ed Helms, host of Snafu, Season 2, Medburg. The story of a daring heist that exposed J. Edgar Hoover's epic FBI snafu. Hear the incredible true story that almost got buried.
6: I was told that it might not be published the next day or might not be published ever.
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3: To expose J. Edgar Hoover's secret FBI.
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11: Nomination heads to the Senate floor. She says she reviewed his qualifications and concluded his actions have further eroded the Justice Department's independence. That's Politics. I'm Mark Mayfield.

0: When news breaks, you get the inside story that no one else has. 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
1: 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All right. So I want to stay on this WNBA issue just for a second here. Or you can talk about anything that's on your mind. But, you know, here's Royce White. He was a great NBA player. Now, Jason's a bigger NBA fan than I am. So is Katie. And Linda, you don't know the name of anybody in the NBA, right? Probably. How many people do you know?
2: I know no one.
1: In the NBA or WNBA? You know who Caitlin Clark is.
2: I know Sophie Cunningham. I know who they are because of the news, but I don't know them because of basketball. Do you know what I'm saying?
1: Okay.
2: Like, if I know you, it's because you got political. Right, because I hate him.
1: Is there any of the three names I mentioned that
2: I don't like Caitlin Clark. I think she's an idiot, and I don't like LeBron James. Sophie Cunningham,
1: she's not an idiot.
2: Think, is a
1: star. I mean,
2: she is an idiot. She had an opportunity to stand up, and she sat down, and she was weak, and she was feckless, and it's an embarrassment, in my opinion.
1: Well, I think even more embarrassing is Stephanie White, the coach of the Indiana Fever. Now, on the Fever, you have, you know, Caitlin, and you have Sophie Cunningham, who made these statements standing up for girls in women's sports. And the coach didn't support her. Neither did Caitlin Clark. She didn't want any part of it. And that, to me, is disappointing for Sophie. Sophie, to me, gets the gold medal for being brave. And I don't even think it should be an issue that's even controversial. But she did it. And she is, you know, got slammed with this flagrant foul because of it. And, you know, the silence of people, unfortunately, has been deafening. Caitlin Clark has been dealing with this nonsense since the day she got into the league, these flagrant fouls, and they even continue to this day. But then the coach is asked about the flagrant foul, wouldn't even stand up for her own player, and, you know, has no answer on the issue of men playing in the WNBA. Listen.
3: One of the things about Nay is that she's going to play her butt off, man. She's going to compete. Nobody's going to go walking in for a layup. And so I don't oppose the hard foul, but I also don't think that she intentionally went for the net.
4: What is your stance on men or athletes who test as biological male participating in women's sports? What's your personal stance?
5: Yeah, I mean, I don't know that I would say that I'm educated enough from a scientific standpoint. I don't ever believe that exclusion is an answer. I just don't. I do think, you know, when we think about various levels of sport, various governing bodies of sport and things that go into that, like I said, I'm not educated enough at the different levels. I know growing up, I played with the boys all the time.
4: So
5: there
4: weren't
5: girl sports.
4: Would you welcome a biological male in WNBA?
5: I don't know, when we talk about biological male and scientifically where we are, I think it's a totally different scenario.
1: I'm sorry. You don't stand up for that. If you don't see that as a flagrant, horrible foul that could injure your star player, one of your star players, then there's no hope for you. I would not want to play for that coach. And if Sophie Cunningham asked to be traded, I think she should have every right to be traded to a coach who will support her. It's unbelievable. Now, Royce White, anyway, he made it to the NBA. So now he's declaring himself eligible for the WNBA draft for next year. Okay, but the bottom line is, I would imagine, based on his ability to play and his physicality, biologically speaking, that he probably could do pretty well in the WNBA, don't you think?
6: Look.
1: Well, all right, let's use another example. How about Enes Kanter Freedom?
7: Well, yeah, I mean, he's 6'11" and played in the league.
1: Exactly.
7: Yeah, he would dominate. Look, the WNBA commissioner is awful. She should be fired, if not immediately at the end of the season, because she cannot get control of anything in her league. And with this thing,
1: she can't. The Players Association leader can't. Nobody wants to dare deal with this. They're scared to death.
7: Well, somebody's going to have to deal with it, because this whole clown show is going to go on until they do deal with it. So she either has to come up with an absolute where there are absolutely no trans players that are allowed in the league, or, you know what, they take a vote and decide, you know what, if they want to have a trans player like this person from France, if they want this person to play, because there are players in the league that want this, let them have it. Let him have it and
1: Katie,
7: see how that
1: works out.
7: Katie,
1: where do you stand on this?
8: I 100% agree with him. It's just getting too ridiculous. You know, the women's game is already more physical, I would say. Just, you know, they get away with a lot. And sometimes you just have to nip it in the bud and say, okay, enough is enough. The stars in the NBA, you know, there's a reason why, you know, they get to the free throw line all the time. You know, people like, Shai Gilgeous-Alexander gets to the free throw line and gets called a free throw merchant, but it's because he's a star. He's the MVP and he deserves that respect. And you have to have it in the WNBA as well. And she just does not have control over the league, and they're just running over everyone, and it needs to stop.
1: If I owned a WNBA team and Enes Kanter Freedom wanted to play and the league's going to let biological men play, I would want him on my team immediately. And any other, you know, former NBA star that wanted to be eligible, I put them on the team immediately, because they will win it all. It's the fact that they won't take Clay Travis up on his offer for $10 million to let the boys' high school team of his choice play last year's champions, Vegas, it speaks volumes.
7: Yeah, see, that's where I'm gonna go against you on that one. Why in the hell would you ever, if you're the women's basketball team, why would you do this? What advantage?
1: $10 million. I have 10 million reasons why.
7: Yeah, that's not good enough, bud. Because if you
1: what do you want? $20 million? Clay is making a point.
7: I don't like how he's making it.
1: Why not,
7: Sean? If that women's team loses to that high school boys team, how does that help the league? You're not helping advance the cause of women's sports by embarrassing them.
1: But the league is suggesting that there's no difference if some male identifies as a woman. Aren't they kind of open to the idea that biological men can play in the WNBA?
7: Yes,
1: why don't they take up the offer that's being made.
7: If you are that women's team, there is nothing in it for you other than the money. There's only embarrassment. If you don't win that game convincingly from start to finish, then it's a tremendous, it's almost as bad as allowing a trans player in. You're doing just as much damage.
1: I would be so negligent if I did not get Linda's opinion on this. I know you're not the biggest sports person. However, I think this is great what Enes Kanter Freedom is doing and these other people are doing, and what Clay Travis is doing. I love it, because they have dug themselves a hole politically so deep. I don't think they know how to get out of it. I'm enjoying watching them struggle.
2: Yeah, me too. I think these people deserve every bit of pain they get. And I think if there are women on the team who oppose going up against a high school boys team or oppose transgenders on their team, they should choose the moment, which is right now, to speak up. If you think that everybody's equal and we're all the same and our bodies are all the same and everybody's the same, fine, have at it. But if you are a person who actually believes in biology and that we are all created differently and that there are subsets of people that have similar things like men and women,
1: why does Tellerico think there's six genders and championing the rights of men to play women's sports.
2: Because Tal Rico
1: Well, hang on, one more thing. And also championing the right of biological men to have access to abortion services.
2: Right, because it's the PSYOP right now. For example, I'll give you a perfect analogy. 6 years ago, if you said that taking the second COVID shot could potentially have you lose your child in the first trimester, you would have been laughed, you would have been yelled at, you would have been called a tinfoil hat. Today, it is national news. It's on every major network. Everybody's talking
1: about it. Fox has been covering it all day.
2: All day.
1: That is...
2: Now, Five years from now,
1: in the first trimester, if you get the second shot, they said,
2: it could have killed your baby. And he knew it.
1: They knew everything.
2: So people who say we got to drop the Fauci stuff, it doesn't matter, nobody cares. Let me tell you, people care. You murdered their family. You murdered the unborn children. We care a lot. But put that to the side for 1 minute. So fast forward 5 years from now, are we going to have a whole group of people saying, I cannot believe all those people trying to let dudes play with women in the WNBA and do all that horrible stuff. But see, the problem is right now, everybody's afraid. Like Stephanie White is afraid to say the truth, which is, yes, I think it's weird for a 6'11" man to play in the women's league. But because of our bylaws, we're trapped. Well, you know what? You made your bed, sleep in it, get cozy.
1: If I was Sophie Cunningham, and my coach didn't stand up for me, which was the most flagrant foul ever.
2: Incredible. Absolutely.
1: I would demand, I would walk up to the owner of the Indiana Fever, and I'd say, trade me now. I'm out. That's it. I want out. I'm not going to play for you anymore.
2: The problem for Sophie Cunningham is she's doing the right thing. Sophie Cunningham is speaking up and being
1: the voice. If your coach stabs you in the back like that, no way.
2: No, but the problem is no one's going to pick her up. Do you know why? Because they're all feckless. If you look at these coaches, Sage Steele said it on Friday, and I thought she said it very well. And it was one of her stronger points in that interview, which was she was in, you know, this league of women in sports for 30 years of her career. She was friends with a lot of these coaches. She cannot believe how ridiculous it's become to the point that they're unable to just state what's obvious, which is that dudes are dudes and women are women and they shouldn't be in the same thing. Now, I will say, if trans people want to play that bad in a professional league, get some funding and start your own. Have at it. Knock yourselves out. Do whatever you want. But if you can't figure out if you're a girl or a guy and nobody else can either, well, then make your own league. This is the I don't know league. We're all going to play here. Good luck.
1: It's going to be amazing to watch. To our busy phones we go. Let's say hi to Duke in California, where they have a absentee no-show governor, communist Gavin Newsom. What's going on, Duke? How are you?
9: Mr. Hannity, thank you for taking my call. I am a honorably discharged Vietnam-era Marine Corps veteran. And my first day in the military, you're still in your civilian clothes, you raise your right hand, and you make a pledge, a lifelong pledge. I do solemnly swear. Defend the Constitution of the United States against all foreign and domestic enemies up into giving my life. So help me God. I took it serious then. I take it serious today. And when I see this crazy that's going on now, it's a direct assault. Newsom, I mean, what can you say about Newsom that everybody doesn't know? He's a scumbag. He's a communist. And the thing that really makes me crazy is in World War One. We fought Germany, a socialist, fascist country. We lost 116,000 troops in that conflict. World War II, we fought Germany again in Japan. Germany, a socialist, fascist, evil country at the time. We lost 407,000 plus. Now, Korea, we lost 33,000 fighting communism. Vietnam, we lost 58,468.
1: By the way, you're not even talking about the Holocaust. You're not talking about, you know, in the last century, 100 million souls dead. I mean, yeah, and America's led the way fighting for freedom. And I know what you're going to say. And now we're going to give it away to communists? Is that what you're going to say?
9: We are giving it away. I mean, those 20...
1: No, we have an election to stop it.
9: And they-
1: we have an election in 85 days to stop it.
9: I'll tell you what.
1: You are making a brilliant point. I hope, and I'm only out of time. I'm only going to say goodbye because I'm out of time. But I'm telling you, I hope everybody listens to Duke, a Marine veteran, Semper Fi, because he is dead on right. Too much blood and death has happened in defense of freedom. And that's against communism, statism, totalitarianism. And we better stop it right here, dead in its tracks. It can't happen here. Believe it. 800-941-SHAWN is the number. 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
15: Wildfire smoke remains the biggest weather story across the Pacific Northwest. Air quality continues to be unhealthy at times from eastern Washington into northern Idaho and parts of western Montana. As smoke from the ongoing wildfires continues to spread. Winds have eased a bit compared to earlier this week. Highs are mainly in the 80s. There's a cold front moving across the northern plains and into the Midwest, triggering numerous thunderstorms from the Dakotas and Minnesota through Wisconsin, Iowa, Illinois, and into parts of Michigan, bringing heavy rain and the risk of flash flooding. Warm and humid throughout the Northeast, with temps mainly in the 80s, and scattered thunderstorms. While most of the Southeast remains hot and muggy with highs in the 90s. The South will see temperatures climb into the 90s, with triple heat continuing across portions of Texas. The Southwest continues to broil, with scattered monsoonal thunderstorms over Arizona and New Mexico. Highs are expected to top out around 114 degrees. California remains mostly dry, with sunshine and inland highs well into the 90s and low 100s. That's your national forecast. I'm Tammy Trujillo.
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All right, we have WNBA madness. We have, well, Democratic Communists of America madness. We have an electorate that, unfortunately, I think is half asleep right now. You need to wake up, and you need to do it before Labor Day. This election is that important. Please, please tell every one of your friends, your family, your coworkers, anybody you run into. I mean, there's so much at stake in this November midterm election. Anyway, we're loaded up tonight. We have Dan Bongino, our favorite Senator John Kennedy tonight, Caroline Leavitt. We got Oliver Larkin, the DSA candidate from Florida. We had him on the radio last week. This guy's, you know, got very interesting views. Brianna Lyman will be hitting the streets for us and much, much more. Just set your DVR tonight, Hannity, 9 Eastern on Fox. We'll see you tonight, back here tomorrow. Thank you for making this show possible.

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5: Kids' vaccines. I'm Lisa Lucera, Fox News. President Trump overhauling the recommended schedule for kids to get shots.
6: Describing a gold standard for science, President Trump signed an executive order reducing the number of vaccines recommended by federal agencies for infants and young children.
7: In many cases, we were requiring 72 jabs for our beautiful, healthy, lovely, delicate little children.
6: Among the new recommendations, splitting up the measles, mumps, and rubella vaccine over separate visits and prioritizing 11 vaccines instead of the current 18. President Trump and HHS Secretary Robert F. Kennedy Jr. have suggested a possible link between childhood vaccines and autism. Studies have not determined there is a link.
5: Fox's Jared Halpern at the White House. Earlier today, HHS Secretary Robert F. Kennedy Jr. announced a tightening of regulations for food additives.
8: We'll change how the federal government oversees what's in our food and how we understand the foods that Americans eat.
5: One proposal would close a loophole that critics say allows unregulated ingredients into packaged food. The FDA is also working on a definition of ultra-processed food that Kennedy says is responsible for childhood obesity. President Trump suggesting Iran should pay the U.S. as he claims the U.S. has the upper hand in the conflict.
9: The president says the United States military has swept the entire Strait of Hormuz for mines, and the Navy is getting the job done.
7: Look, the only one that has control of the Strait of Hormuz right now is the United States Navy. We have a blockade that's been infallible. It's a steel wall.
9: At the White House, Mike Emanuel, Fox News.
5: The president's request for restitution coming after Iran suggested payment from the U.S. for airstrikes on Tehran. 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
15: Mostly sunny skies for Tuesday. The possibility for an afternoon thunderstorm. The high around 85. Wednesday, partly sunny. The high 80 to 85.
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20: Good morning, everyone. Danny Ferentino in for Jim Polito on this Monday. Where in the world is Polito? Well, we'll find out from Jim himself here in just a few minutes. But we got plenty to dive into here in this hour. Stick around. We got to talk a little WNBA this hour. Got to talk about Sophie Cunningham and her supposed white privilege. Got to talk about the latest, athletes who have declared for the WNBA draft. Former NBA players Enes Kanter as well as Royce White declaring themselves eligible for the 2027 WNBA draft. We got to talk about that this hour. Elizabeth Warren still doesn't understand basic economics. Oh, and former Massachusetts Governor Charlie Baker set to make his return here to the state. But unfortunately, well, not for the greatest of reasons. So we got a lot to dive into here in this hour. But as I say, we got to check in with Jim. Find out why is Danny in for Jim again on this Monday, as I say. We will hear from Jim himself.
21: Good morning, everyone, and greetings from Iceland. Yes, Iceland. No, we're not here on a Colette trip. This is on our own. We're actually hoping to see the total eclipse by Wednesday, although the forecast here, not going to be perfect for it. It'll probably just get very dark at around 5 o'clock. Oh, and speaking of getting dark, it doesn't get dark here until after 10:30, even in August. So I just wanted to share with you a bunch of stuff about this. First of all, Danny and El Luco, thank you for holding down the fort. Appreciate it. This is a country that I've always wanted to visit and finally got the opportunity. And yeah, maybe it would be better to come in the winter when you can see the northern lights, but it's weather-wise much better here now. Temperatures in the 50s, you know, yep, we're bundling up a little bit. It's a little different than back home. And I want to tell you a little bit about the country, and it ties in, first of all, to a lot of the stuff we've been talking about. How about the LGBTQ movement? Well, when we arrived on Saturday, we got in the morning, went to the hotel, rested a little. You know, it was an overnight flight out of Logan. It's not that long of a flight. It's like less than 5 hours. And what did we walk right into in Reykjavik, the capital city, where about two-thirds of the country lives in and around Reykjavik, which is on the southern portion of the island. Their Pride Festival. Apparently they do Pride here for a week in August, and we came on the I think what was the final day on Saturday. But it's interesting that here in this country, they're not part of the European Union, but they are. They use their currency, the kroner, I think it is. Yeah, and it's crazy to figure out a kroner, like thousands of kroners, you know, equal a few bucks or something like that. I haven't completely figured it out yet. Anyway, they do the European passport thing and all of that and follow a lot of the EU rules. But let's talk about what's different here with LGBTQ. Apparently, there's a lot of tourism for the LGBTQ community. Well, especially around now, around Pride Week. But even at the airport, I should have known we were going to walk into it because there was a whole bunch of Pride stuff when we get off the plane. I'm thinking, what? Is this always here? The country is very LGBTQ plus friendly. They were one of the first countries to legalize or remove laws restricting homosexuality. They did it, I think, back in 1940. And they have one of the longest running parliaments in the world. But yes, representing only about 400,000 people. That's the population here. They, though, when it comes to Pride, I saw more straight people celebrating Pride, or what appeared to be. You're going to say, Jim, how do you know that? Just, it seemed like more of just like a festival everybody was going to. And here in this country, so I decided, okay, it's an LGBTQ country. Let me research a little bit. Well, they don't allow any treatments on anyone under the age of 18. And anyone even seeking treatments under the age of 18 has to go through treatment with psychiatrists. And not until one is 18 can one have any, I don't know, puberty blockers or anything that would be permanent under the age of 18. They can't do it. And it seems to me that they're rather adamant about it. And this is what I mean about the evolution. Many of the European countries were maybe ahead of us in these types of things. And now they're ahead of us again. They seem to be more accepting of these therapies, you know, decades ago. And now they're saying no, no. Interesting, isn't it? And now that we have the movement we have in our country. Next up is energy here. It is a green nation, but it's easy for them to be a green nation. Why? They have geothermal power. That is superheated water they can drill into the earth and remove. Superheated water. As a matter of fact, we went to a geothermal pool called Blue Lagoon yesterday, where you're in the water. It goes through the power plant, and then they pour it into this lagoon. And by then, it's cool enough that it's not going to burn you. It's around 100, 105 degrees, right around there. And you go into the pool, and there's a lot of minerals in it and things. It was interesting. I'm gonna post some pictures later. But they don't have to pay for a lot of their power. Now, their oil and things and gasoline have to be imported. But they have geothermal power. So that's how they generate electricity here. Now, don't be fooled. It doesn't mean things are inexpensive here. You know, a lot of people would think that. Okay, it's expensive because like Nantucket and like the Vineyard, everything has to be brought in by boat. Everything else that is purchased here. But again, this is an example of not being a socialist country. Allow me to explain. It's like a lot of the other Nordic countries, Norway, Denmark. They don't call themselves socialist anymore. They provide a lot of social welfare safety net programs but they believe in capitalism. This is another place where starting a business, being an entrepreneur, is encouraged, as opposed to what the Democrat Socialists of America want to do. Just tax the rich. Everybody here gets taxed, and gets taxed a lot. As a matter of fact, we have a rental car, and after I return it, I'm going to get a bill for the total number, a tax on the total number of miles we drove. Because not only do you pay, I guess, gasoline tax when you fill it up, but you pay a tax on how many miles you drove. And for the rental car, they apparently send that to the government, and then the government takes that out of your credit card that you used for your rental. Yeah. So, they do heavily tax, but on the other side of this, they tax everyone. They don't have a tax the rich policy here, which is very, very interesting. Oh, and in terms of their industries here, greatest industry is tourism, makes up about 37% of their economy. The majority of tourists come from, you ready? The United States, Great Britain, and Germany. Biggest tourist groups. There are people from all over the world here right now, but those were the biggest three tourist groups. Their biggest industry, like I said, tourism. Do you know what it is next? Aluminum. Now, here's why. It takes an awful lot of power to process aluminum. And because their power is basically free here, it's geothermal, they can afford to do that and export. That is one of their major exporting activities. Yes, that is. Mining, yes, there is some mining here and the like. But aluminum is one of the biggest industries here because they can do it. I think it makes up almost another third of their economy. And people here, I will say, relatively happily. I mean, they have a little bit of that Nordic kind of, not standoffishness, but seriousness. But I have found them to be great. Now, listen, we're going to be talking about this all week with you, and I'll be continuing to look for things that will explain kind of our situation back home. Yeah. But anyway, I'll be posting on Facebook. And thank you, Danny, and thank you.
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20: There we have it. Jim is over in Iceland. As you heard from him, he will send us reports on the daily. So you can get a little bit of his experience throughout Iceland. But we got to go now to our national correspondent, Rhode Island's favorite son, tallest man in journalism, none other than Rory O'Neill. Good morning, Rory. How are you?
3: I'm doing well. I didn't know you'd be behind the mic today. What a pleasant surprise.
20: No, Jim didn't let anyone know. Our meteorologist told me the same thing. I thought Jim was going to make everyone aware of what the plan was this week. But no, apparently, just snuck out the back door.
3: To Iceland. Okay.
20: Yeah, that's what we all have said. Trust me, you're not the first one that said that, Rory.
3: Right. All right. Did he have the servants pulling the rowboat there for him, like the Viking crew that he has? Or,
20: hey, maybe he was inspired by Erling Haaland's trip to Gillette over the summer.
3: There you go. All right, that's it.
20: But anyway, right. We got to get into the news of the day. And it's been, 30 years since Tupac Shakur was killed out in Las Vegas. And Rory, jury selection starts today in the case of the man accused of orchestrating the 1996 drive-by shooting that killed Tupac. After 30 years, why is this case finally moving forward now?
3: Well, believe it or not, the arrest was made back in 2023, thanks to the fact that the main suspect in the case had actually been bragging about his role in the murder of Tupac Shakur. This guy, Dwayne Keffi D. Davis, now 63 years old, had said in a book that he claims he co-wrote, or now he says he didn't have anything to do with it, that he was the guy who handed the gun to the person in his car that opened fire on the car that had Shakur and Suge Knight in it. Tupac was killed, Suge was injured but survived, and now it's that action of him handing the gun to the alleged shooter that now makes it so that this 63-year-old faces a single count of murder with a deadly weapon.
20: So then the question then becomes, Rory, is how strong is the evidence that survived now three decades in terms of ballistics and forensics, and how exactly do they prove that this was, per se, someone involved in the murder?
3: Yeah, it's lousy. They have lousy physical evidence, but they have this guy claiming he did it. So he's claiming that he handed the gun off. He said so in a book. He said so in other interviews and podcasts. But you know, now he's saying, oh, no, my lawyer talked me into the book and my lawyer is dead. So we'll see what happens. But really, the case was going nowhere until about 2023 when this book came out and when fingers started pointing at Davis, who was, look, he was one of the, he's one of the few people still alive from the time of that event. And there'd long been suspicion about his involvement, but now you've got him in the book saying, oh, no, I handed the guy the gun.
20: Yeah, we know Rory O'Neill was big into the East Coast, West Coast, hip hop wars of the early 90s. But is this actually going to settle some of the long running conspiracy theories, or is this just going to reopen more of them?
3: Right. I don't think this is going to put the hologram to rest once and for all. But, you know, look, this conversation could only be going worse if Jim were here when it comes to involved expert opinion on the topic. But, you know, we'll see. I mean, the lore that surrounded Tupac, you know, for these past 30 years, it certainly has grown. But he's still out there. It's funny. My local brewery around the corner, they actually make a Tupac supporter. So they make sort of a Guinness-style beer in his honor.
20: Well, sounds good. Let's switch gears. We've only got a couple of minutes left. We got to get Rory O'Neill on to the next hit here. But MySpace, speaking of blasts from the past, they ruled the internet back during the Bush administration. Well, MySpace now talking about a comeback as an antidote to other social media, Facebook, TikTok, and the rest. What's driving this reboot attempt right now, Rory?
3: Well, right. I think one of the things is that people are getting turned off by the algorithm, right? And look, if I were to go to Google right now and search garden hoses, right? Because I need to buy a garden hose. I do my little business on Google. But then when I log into my Facebook page, I am getting bombarded with garden hose ads for the next 6 weeks, right? And you're like, oh, for crying out loud. And it just, and then you're seeing a lot more items in your feed that are from people you don't know, and they're either ads or influencers. Like, I just want to see family and friends and see who from high school got fat and bald, and, you know, and like, that's what I'm there for. But it really is turning people away. And they're thinking that, look, if we can go back to what MySpace was like, sort of tap into that that old school feeling, maybe you can find a niche where there's enough of a demographic that would be interested. By the way, enough of a demographic and the advertisers to support it.
20: Yeah, exactly. That's the key part of that. Who actually owns MySpace these days? Is it still Tom or someone else actually owns the rights?
3: Yeah. Tom is one of the founders of it, but these days, two other guys own the site. Tom, what the heck's the guy's name? Tim and Chris Vanderhoek own it. Okay. It was founded by Tom Anderson and Chris DeWolf.
20: Okay, well, in your opinion, Rory, does MySpace have any shot at becoming relevant again?
3: Probably not, but the Vanderhoek brothers, they bought it in, what, they bought MySpace in 2011 when it was already on the way down or down. And they're like, look, we're going to keep on trying until this catches on, and maybe they can pounce at just the right moment to bring it back.
20: It's now's, I guess, as good a time as any if there is any hope of it. Rory, as always, great stuff. We appreciate the time, and we'll talk again on Tuesday.
3: All right, talk to you tomorrow. Thanks. Anyway,
20: the national correspondent, Rory O'Neill, all the latest there when it comes to the Tupac Shakur trial, as well as the potential antidote for social media fatigue. Don't see MySpace making a big comeback. It was something, really, my generation, the millennials, were captured for about a year's time and then really petered off. And I don't really see, we talked earlier, nostalgia with Tommy B. I don't see this having the nostalgia factor to actually drive the income in order to actually.
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day, and it's time for your idiots of the day. And actually, there's got to be something down in the water in Webster here in central Massachusetts, as we got a couple of idiots of the day stories to share with you. And that, well, the first one includes more than 40 juveniles that decided to make two town parks a perfect place for a booze fuel takeover over the weekend. And one of them ended up kicking a police officer in the face, headbutted a paramedic. This all happened, I guess, back in July, but Webster police posted about it on Facebook over the weekend. And this all started when Webster police got called to Ray Street Park around 8 p.m. for a large group of juveniles that had gathered after dark, despite the park being having a no trespassing sign. And they were attempting a takeover. It was alcohol, drugs, social media fueled chaos, and ultimately, officers showed up, dispersed them. Kids cursed at the sergeant, showed zero respect. About 30 minutes later, same thing happened over at May Street Park. More than 40 juveniles cursing at officers, dumping trash on the ground while police are trying to clear the area. Officers found alcohol and all kinds of stuff. And then from there, that's when it really escalated. Around 9:50, they located an intoxicated juvenile girl screaming. She collapsed when they tried to get her onto the stretcher to take her to the hospital. She started fighting, kicking one of the officers in the face, injuring him, swearing up a storm, and while being walked to the ambulance, she headbutted a paramedic. One juvenile now faces charges, including assault and battery with a dangerous weapon on a police officer, assault and battery and ambulance personnel. Another got charged with possession of alcohol. Out of more than 40 kids running wild, two kids face charges. And I guess my question is, and where are the parents in all of this? How is it that there are more than 40 juveniles out after dark, drinking in parks that are closed, coordinating this takeover, cursing at cops, and, you know, assaulting first responders? And this is a parenting failure on a large scale. And unfortunately, across the country, we're seeing this same pattern of teen takeovers that are organized on social media, that then these large groups of teens descend on parks and beaches. We've seen it a lot here in New England. And yes, some stay relatively calm, but many end up turning into fights and property damage. Image and overwhelming police. That's what happened certainly up at Hampton Beach recently. And at the end of the day, it's local residents left to clean up this mess. And it's the same thread that we've seen across the country. We have these large groups of unsupervised teenagers who have learned that there are no real consequences to their actions. And when you have no accountability and you have this soft on crime attitude, and you throw in parents who either don't know where their kids are or don't care enough to stop them, and you end up with what happened in Webster just a few short weeks ago. And when police have to step in and become the parents, there is something fundamentally broken. The fact that, you know, it's the police having to break this up time and time again. And these takeovers aren't just kids being kids. They're a symptom of a culture that has devalued things like authority and consequences. And it's treated things like parental responsibility as something that's optional. And when you have a drunk juvenile kicking a police officer in the face and headbutting a paramedic, and you have

0: this group of 40-something kids trying to take over a park, I think the system is sending a clear message that the odds of real accountability are low. And some places are starting to talk about fining or charging parents when their kids repeatedly participate in these types of behavior. And there's certainly, you know, some merit to that idea. If your 15-year-old is out at 10 p.m. in a closed park with alcohol and a crowd of 40 people, that shouldn't be, you know, the police department's primary responsibility. That should be the parents. Kids need boundaries, and they need adults who ultimately are going to enforce them. And the community needs police who are allowed to restore order without, you know, constant second guessing that turns every single enforcement action into this giant political problem. And the fact that, again, that we had more than 40 juveniles across multiple parks with all of this alcohol and cursing at cops and kicking at officers and headbutting paramedics. This isn't, you know, some spontaneous party. That's a ultimate failure of parenting and a failure of consequences. And as I say, it's not only the juveniles who belong in our idiots of the day, but it is the parents as well. Next up here, sticking right in Webster, as I say, we don't just have 40 juveniles taking over parks. Let's also meet Christopher Palmarino, who back, I guess, on July 17th in Pleasant Street, officers responded to a fight in progress, found several people arguing on the sidewalk, and this Palmarino saw the cops, ducked into an apartment, shut the door. Officers learned he'd been arguing with people outside, and when a bystander tried to calm things down, Palmarino punched him in the face, went back inside, came out with a cooking pan and tried to hit the same guy with it, and the victim initially declined to press charges. Officers left, but, well, 2 hours later on the same block, another disturbance occurred, and Officer Patrick Traynor arrived and found Palmarino trying to fight several people again, and right in front of the officer, Palmarino kicked a man in the groin, which ultimately got him arrested on the spot, got him charged with assault with a dangerous weapon, assault and battery with a dangerous weapon, as well as disorderly conduct, disturbing the peace. But again, a frying pan, a kick in the you-know-what right in front of the cop. Not exactly the brightest of individuals here. So certainly somebody who belongs in our idiots of the day. So Webster certainly, I don't know if something in the water or not, but we got juveniles who act like there are no consequences, adults who behave the same way in broad daylight, and ultimately, as I say, it is the police are the ones who are left to clean up this mess. So Webster's Idiot of the Day file got a bit thicker on this Monday. But next up here, let's talk about the supposed Hollywood legend who has decided that asking Anthony Fauci questions is a disgraceful witch hunt. Yes, Barbara Streisand is all upset. We know after Senate Republicans voted along party lines to hold Fauci in contempt of Congress, Streisand took to her Blue Sky account to defend him, and she called the effort a disgraceful witch hunt, and she went on to describe Anthony Fauci as an American hero and said she has a that he was a voice of reason during COVID and that the GOP is trying to rewrite the history of the pandemic. According to Babs, conservatives simply don't understand. Needless to say, the replies on Blue Sky even, none too friendly to Babs or Fauci, and that Fauci didn't follow the science. And again, Fauci's public statements on masks and school closures and the lab leak theory and the origin of the virus shifted time and time again. So, again, right there alone, people should question Dr. Anthony Fauci. But then you throw in everything we've learned since the pandemic and everything that we've learned through the diaries and the lack of answers that he got last couple of weeks ago now during his trip to Washington ultimately has led to this. So calling it a witch hunt is just a classic move from the left. When your side is in power, scrutiny is accountability. And when the other side does it, it's some sort of partisan attack. As we know, Barbs has never been shy about her political opinions. And this is someone who has spent years attacking Donald Trump and accused him of using the fascist playbook. And just, by the way, her production company, Barwood Films, reportedly received around $200,000 in forgiven PPP loans during COVID. So one of the people on the payroll was reportedly the groundskeeper at her Malibu estate. So the woman lecturing about rewriting pandemic history took pandemic relief money. Yeah, exactly. Add that to the list of reasons why we will include Barbara Streisand in our idiots of the day. But millions of people lost jobs, businesses, and schooling. Think about the kids and kids falling behind, and the trust in public health cratering to an all-time low, and asking the most powerful public health official of that era to explain his decisions under oath isn't some sort of witch hunt. It is basic democratic oversight. In treating any criticism of Fauci as an attack on science itself is, well, how you turn science into this personality cult. And Streisand is free to, you know, be a fan of Dr. Fauci. She's free to post about it, but what she's not entitled to is rewriting the standards so that accountability only flows in a single direction. When celebrities, people like Barbara Streisand, with zero expertise in epidemiology or congressional procedure, declare that questions equal persecution, then I think we've officially flown the coop. So it was not at all a disgraceful witch hunt. And by the way, as I say, this is also somebody who helped pay bills off the backs of COVID-19. But we got to get to our break. We got to get to Mike Armstrong. But before we do, let's squeeze in a quick call from Fab Four Tony. What do you got, buddy?
1: Hey, Danny, real quick. What's his name? Fauci? With Barbara?
0: Yep, Barbara Streisand.
1: Called Toucan Sam to keep her mouth shut with that beak she's got there. She needs to be on that box instead of Toucan Sam, first of all. And second of all, what's the matter? Ravakwa doesn't call you sweetie pie anymore.
0: Yeah, apparently we're in a fight. He didn't even know I was on today. I don't know.
1: Yeah, I just wanted to chime in with Toucan Sam there.
0: That's a good one. And I think I'd listen to Toucan Sam's opinion more than Barbara Streisand's, Tony.
1: Danny, good to hear from you, buddy.
0: You too, buddy. Appreciate the call, as always. But as I say, we got to get to the break. Coming up on the other side, we'll check in with what Mike Armstrong has planned on today's Financial Exchange.
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0: Monday and we come down the home stretch. Got a little bit of breaking news out of Patriots preseason training camp. According to Ian Rappaport, Patriots have agreed to terms with their tight end Hunter Henry on a 2-year contract extension. So basically, more than likely finishing his career here in New England. 2-year, $20 million max deal. That's on top of the 1 year he has remaining on his contract. We know Hunter Henry has been a big target for Drake May. So nice to see that connection continuing for the next few seasons here in New England. However, prior to the break, we were talking about some new rankings of which states consume the most alcohol. And surprisingly, New Hampshire and Delaware were the big winners. And I pointed to the taxes, lack of taxes, as the reason as to why. But another reason, as caller Miguel pointed out to us, is that neither New Hampshire nor Delaware have a beverage container deposit law. That New Hampshire never passed a bottle bill. Delaware repealed its deposit law back in 2010, switched to a universal curbside recycling program, and that has certainly probably spurred on some of the alcohol sales as well. Yeah, make it cheaper, make it easier to get access to, per se, and what do you know, it's going to in turn spur on more people buying alcohol. So appreciate that there, Miguel. But we've got to go into Alexandria Ocasio-Cortez and her very busy weekend as she filmed herself starting the process of freezing her eggs and posted it for the world and refused to distance herself from the just crazy streamer Hassan Piker. And, well, more importantly, on national television yesterday, she confirmed not exactly ruling out a 2028 presidential run. So, yeah, a bit of a busy weekend for AOC, who began by announcing that she froze her eggs and she filmed herself giving herself a hormone injection and shared it online and told viewers don't be weird about this and called the process badass and said she wanted to normalize conversations about fertility and reproductive care for working women, which I guess it is a good thing. But again, she's 37 in freezing her eggs. Now, plenty of women make it, a personal medical decision, and I get that she can make it a public one, but again, she's 37. How long is she putting off the freezing of eggs? She'd already be considered a geriatric pregnancy. Now, among my friends actually had kids before most of the individuals and still say, my goodness, I don't think I'd want to be starting over now with young ones, chasing them around the yard. Now, mine are 10, 8, and 6, and don't get me wrong, still get up and going, but chasing around a 2-year-old, certainly a lot different. And she's 37, freezing her eggs. Why? And then again, to make it into this whole production and filming it and posting it and again, to mix her private life with her public life and then lecture the rest of us is just, again, a spectacle that got people talking, needless to say. But also, she was asked about Hassan Piker, the radical streamer who has become a bit of a focal point in the campaign of Democratic Senate candidate in Michigan, Abdul El-Sayed, and Piker has a long and historical record of extreme anti-American comments. Haven't really talked a lot about Hassan Piker because, well, I've kind of just ignored him. I think we mentioned him. Remember the Code Pink idiots who went down to Cuba a couple of months ago and told us everything was great down there? Hassan Piker was one of those idiots, and he was one. I think we mentioned him during our Idiots of the Day. Went down there in like a $100,000 watch or something like that, and was talking about how poor people are down there in Cuba and whatever else. But anywho, AOC was asked about Hassan Piker and refused to denounce him. Instead, she talked about building a winning coalition of Democrats and said that they have a responsibility to engage young people on the platforms where they are. Again, this is a streamer on YouTube, Twitch, I think, and places like that. And she compared it to people on our side appearing on Joe Rogan and Theo Vaughn and things like that. So, we have a far left streamer who celebrates the worst in some of the radical fringe, and she's comparing that to Joe Rogan. We've always known that AOC wasn't the brightest bulb in the box, but certainly just another example of that. But more importantly, comes the ABC interview in which she sat down with Jonathan Carl, and he asked her if a presidential run is at all realistic. And well, take a listen to AOC's answer.
1: Almost out of time to get to your future. I'm sure you saw the poll in New Hampshire that had you as the leading candidate, leading choice for Democrats. First of all, are you going to run for president?
2: I mean, I'm focused on winning the midterms. I'm running for Congress right now.
1: But I mean, do you see this as something? I know you've said you're open to it. Is it a realistic possibility for you?
2: I haven't ruled out the possibility, and I'm very humbled to the tremendous amount of support out there. I think that we have a responsibility to remain focused on the midterms and not on our individual aspirations or plans.
1: And running for Senate against Chuck Schumer, is that also something that's possible?
2: I mean, I think that anything is possible at this juncture.
0: That's leaving the door open. Now, I have said time and time again over the past few months that if she were to aspire for a higher office, I believe that she would challenge Chuck Schumer and try to take him out of that Senate seat rather than a presidential seat. But the more that this question is kind of percolated about, the more we continue to see these polls like the one out of New Hampshire that shows her as a leading choice among Democrats, as the rest of the Democrats that have kind of been bandied about as speculative names, as they continue to not really separate themselves. I'm not exactly ruling out an AOC run in 2028. And we know that it would be an absolute disaster for the Democrats if they were to go down that pathway, that this is an individual that still operates in just a world of slogans and kind of like Mamdani, just constantly on the campaign trail without actually offering up anything of substance. And internationally, I think, you know, and nobody would take us seriously if President AOC was in charge. And I think they would see every opportunity to, like they did during the Biden administration. And here domestically, the AOC presidency would really supercharge the cultural as well as economic divisions that are already tearing apart the country. And think about, again, it would be Joe Biden, Kamala Harris on steroids when it comes to things like the Green New Deal. And in order to produce for her base, these are the things that she would be advocating for. But needless to say, debating her would be a gift to any Republican, as the problem is that American politics has just become so unpredictable in recent years. The fact that we have a Mamdani in charge of New York City, the possibility of a President AOC may be remote, but unfortunately, it is no longer unserious to actually discuss something like this. So, I wouldn't exactly rule it out. As I say, Democrats have done dumber things. Look at what they did with, again, going back to a person like Kamala Harris, despite the failures of that administration. So exactly wouldn't rule it out. She's 36. She's been a quote unquote name brand now for the Democrats for the last, a handful of years here, and isn't exactly ruling any of this out. So obviously free to freeze her eggs and post the shots and defend Hassan Piker and keep that 2028 door cracked. And voters are free to notice that the performance around AOC never seems to stop. And that's really what this all is all about. It's just the latest performance from AOC. But let's go to the phone lines, 855-403-9846. Let's head down to Barrington and talk to Frank, who wants to talk a little AOC. Morning, Frank.
3: Good morning, Danny. But the only thing that would scare me more than AOC reproduce, it would be alien blending. I mean, what a horrible thought.
0: Here's the question for you, Frank. What's scarier, AOC reproducing or President AOC?
3: Oh, God. You know what, Danny? I just heard you talking about that a little bit. That would terrify me. And it's not out of the realm of possibility. Barrington is in close proximity to all these colleges here in Rhode Island,
0: mm-hmm.
3: and she would get 70% of the college vote, if not more.
0: Yes. I believe you're right, because even a couple of weeks ago on my show, I talked about an article in the Boston Globe, and it was one of the lefty writers lamenting at the fact that they wished Michelle Wu would be more like Zohran Mamdani. And I talked about in that article, they mentioned how amongst the young crowd, Mamdani is hugely popular. So, yeah, somebody like AOC with the younger crowd across the college campuses, Frank, would be rather popular.
3: Oh, absolutely. And Mamdani is basically a god around here. I would bet if he ran for town council in Barrington, he would get almost a unanimous vote. This town is so woke and so far left. I just don't understand it. Oh, my God, the history of socialism. Jim Polito said many times, 100 million people have died since 1900 from socialism.
0: But it wasn't AOC socialism. It wasn't Mamdani socialism. Again, that's going to be the argument time and time again, unfortunately, Frank.
3: It never works.
0: It never works. And again, that's the one question that you can ask any one of these socialists is point to one place. It's worked even remotely. And they can't even give you an answer to that question, Frank.
3: And you know what, Danny? I had a kind of a discussion with a far-left liberal as far as defund the police. When socialism defunds police, it is taken over by private security, IIGC, the Gestapo for Germany. There will be a police force, but it'll be a police force that'll put you in line if you don't toe the socialist agenda.
0: Say either that or we're looking at complete anarchy, one or the other. So, yeah, unfortunately, society has proven that there needs to be someone that keeps things in check one way or another, Frank. And that's been proven time and time again. And whether or not it be police or someone else steps up and does that job, as you say, as we've seen in Germany, we've seen in Iran, as you mentioned, the job is going to be done. But luckily, as we've seen, when it comes to at least here in the United States, a lot of even these far left communities have backed off from some of the defund the police movement and the whole send the social worker aspect in, as we've talked about even out there in the city of Boston, that was big into social workers. There's a couple of months ago there, a social worker was attacked trying to respond to one of these serious cases here. So, yeah, I appreciate the call there, though. But we got to take one last time out here this morning. We'll come back on the other side, and we will wrap up things on a high note.
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9: He says it gives parents more choice. I'm Lisa Lucera, Fox News. White House Press Secretary Caroline Leavitt with praise for President Trump's executive order on childhood vaccines.
10: It's based on common sense and scientific research. Thanks to Secretary Kennedy and President Trump for finally having the courage to enact this order and now to hold states accountable.
9: On Fox's Hannity, the order calls for separating the measles, mumps, and rubella vaccine into three shots and prioritizes the number of vaccines for young children to 11 instead of 18. The president again suggested a link between vaccines and autism, but there is no scientific evidence linking the two. Wisconsin Republican Senator Ron Johnson sifting through tens of thousands of texts from the phone Dr. Anthony Fauci used during the pandemic.
11: Johnson says in January 2021, Fauci wrote to top health officials, quote, "Many people have significant psychotine storm and fever after the second dose of the COVID vaccine. That is inflammation." Fauci also appears to say it could be associated with miscarriage in the first trimester. These are questions that Republicans wanted Fauci to answer when he invoked the Fifth last month. A Senate panel referred Fauci to the DOJ last week for possible prosecution.
9: Fox's Chad Pergram. Wisconsin, one of the handful of states holding primaries tomorrow. Democratic Socialist Francesca Hong is making headlines as she hopes to win the nomination for governor.
12: She's a state representative, former restaurant owner, running to be America's first self-identifying Democratic Socialist governor. She has earned the endorsement of the DSA and from controversial progressives, including the far-left Hassan Piker. Impressed on electability concerns, Hong has had to walk back some of her past statements about canceling Thanksgiving, Valentine's Day, and defunding the police.
9: Fox's Alexandria Hoff in Madison. Primaries also being held in South Carolina, Connecticut, and Minnesota. 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
9: Testimony in the trial of a Massachusetts mom accused of killing her children focused on the psychiatric care she got just before the murders.
17: Lawyers for Lindsay Clancy questioned Dr. Jennifer Tufts, who treated Clancy in the months before she killed her three children. Defense attorney Kevin Reddington asked about the use of video sessions to treat Clancy for thoughts of killing her children and taking her own life.
18: Did you give a therapy by the computer on that day, too?
19: Yes.
18: What did you do for therapy about her suicidal ideation and saying she wanted to kill herself?
19: Well, we explored what that meant.
17: The defense says treatment by video was not adequate for Clancy's tendencies. They argue she shouldn't be criminally responsible. The state seeks life in prison for the kids' murders in early 2023. Grinnell Scott, Fox News.
9: The man who played Cooter Davenport on the Dukes of Hazzard has died.
20: Ben Jones passed from a massive heart attack. His wife made the announcement on Facebook Sunday. He was 84 years old. Jones also served two terms in the U.S. House of Representatives. His wife, Alma Viator, in the announcement said, in part, "I lost the love of my life," adding, "He was home resting in his favorite chair, waiting for the Braves to come on and whoop the Yankees. Ben had the most amazing, rich, full life. He loved and was loved by so many." Jones was best known for his role as the friendly mechanic on all seven seasons of The Dukes of Hazzard from 1979 to 1985. Michelle Foligno, Fox News.
9: Health officials in Louisiana urging beachgoers to take precautions during what they say is a surge in infections from a flesh-eating bacteria found in coastal waters. The state has confirmed 9 cases of the infection this year. All were hospitalized and 5 died. On Wall Street, the Dow lost 60 points. The Nasdaq off 80.
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2: Mostly sunny skies for Tuesday. The possibility for an afternoon thunderstorm. The high around 85. Wednesday partly sunny. The high 80 to 85.

0: Another hour of the Jesse Kelly Show on a wonderful Monday. After we do Medal of Honor Monday, which is coming a minute from now, we are going to talk for a bit about immigration, and it's going to take a bit because of what's happening, not just with Spain. What happened over the weekend with Mark Wayne Mullen, the head of DHS, and the things he said, and we'll talk about it, and then we'll move on, get back to some other things, all right? Now, before we do any of that, you know what's happening. You know what time it is. It's the start of the second hour on a Monday, and that means it's time for Medal of Honor Monday. Every Monday at this time, we do the same thing. Take a hero, read his citation. You can email in not only your love, hate, and death threats to Jesse at jessekellyshow.com. You can email in ones that you like or that you're related to or your neighbor's dad or from your hometown. We like those. You know, it brings it home for people. Now, before I get to this recommendation and read this citation, I want to remind you of this. The Medal of Honor citations before World War II, so basically World War I and everything earlier, they're extremely short. There was an effort during World War II. Have you ever seen anything about the war bonds and stuff like that? Trying to raise money to fund the war. Wars are extremely expensive. Armies are expensive. It's expensive to fight a war. And so they were, I don't want to call it propaganda, but that's really what it was. Propaganda isn't all bad. The government used a lot of propaganda to kind of boost public morale, boost the public's buy-in on the war, if you will. They wanted not just polling support, they wanted war bond money, they wanted things like that. One of the main things they used was they would take heroes who did unbelievable things, and they would parade them around the country to raise money for the war. One of the biggest examples of this is John Bazelon. If you ever watched the HBO miniseries, The Pacific, you actually saw this. They display it quite well. But if you didn't, it's fine. We don't have to for the sake of this. John Bazelon, United States Marine, complete legend from New Jersey, by the way. Legend. He goes, joins the Marines. He goes to Guadalcanal, butchers a bunch of Japanese guy, hand-to-hand fighting in the fog. At night, he's just a total beast in every possible way. Earns himself a Medal of Honor. They grab him and they say, we need you to come back home for your country. And what do? They dragged him all over the United States of America to get up in front of crowds and give speeches. I'm John Bazelon. This is what I did. All right, so that's a long way of saying World War II citations, they got a lot longer and they got a lot more detailed because the War Department realized if you have someone who does something ridiculously brave, you should probably give him more than four sentences. Tell people actually what he did. Tell the story. It helps tell the story. And every war since then, that's what we've done. Vietnam, Korea, Iraq, Afghanistan. That's what we've done since then. This one is World War I, and you're about to see what I'm talking about. We got this email. I was hoping you could read the citation of Edward C. Allworth. He was from my hometown, and I want everyone to know Oregon isn't totally full of namby-pamby commie weaklings. That's just Portland. Said his name is Zach. Here's Edward C. Allworth. He was born in Crawford, Washington. This was World War I, took place in France.
1: Honoring those who went above and beyond, it's Medal of Honor Monday.
0: While his company was crossing the Meuse River and canal at a bridgehead opposite Cléry-les-Petites, it's in France, all right, the bridge over the canal was destroyed by shellfire, and Captain Allworth's command became separated, part of it being on the east bank of the canal and the remainder on the west bank. Seeing his advance units making slow headway up the steep slope ahead, this officer mounted the canal bank and called for his men to follow. plunging in. He swam across the canal under fire from the enemy, followed by his men. Inspiring his men by his example of gallantry, he led them up the slope, joining his hard-pressed platoons in front. By his personal leadership, he forced the enemy back for more than a kilometer, overcoming machine gun nests and capturing 100 prisoners, whose number exceeded that of the men in his command. The exceptional courage and leadership displayed by Captain Allworth made possible the reestablishment of a bridgehead over the canal and successful advance of other troops. I know you want more. It's a World War I tale. I warned you that's how it goes, but that's how it goes. All right? Still, look, that doesn't... What he did isn't any less heroic than any of the Vietnam ones we've read. And he just got the pre-war bond shaft, if you will. All right, so we're going to touch on something. Maybe you've seen the video of it. Believe me, this is not going to be about Spain. But, well, here's a headline. Ceuta border storming death toll reaches 72 after 50,000 migrants attempt to enter the Spanish enclave. Have you seen the videos of this, any videos of this? It's not good. You're seeing Africans by the thousand flood into this place. Now, remember, Ceuta is not in Spain like you would consider Spain. It's a Spanish city, but it's actually on the African continent, right? It's a Spanish city, but it's on the African continent. Now, of course, all these people are prepping to go into Spain. And that brings me actually to these two emails I wanted to read before we go into Mark Wayne Mullen and America and what's going on. Dear Jesse, people roll their eyes when I invoke some of the issues that contributed to the fall of the Roman Empire as they relate to America today. One thing that really stands out to me is that later in the empire, through politics and intrigue, non-Romans became emperors, right? There's another one. Jesse, I was born at night, but not last night. The mass migration into Spain was not an oopsie-daisy. It was planned. Who is behind this migration madness, and will America see this as foreshadowing? Let me explain this historically for a second, because we talked about this issue many times, but all throughout history, you can see a consistent theme. Many consistent themes. I take that back, but there is one that you see over and over and over again, and it doesn't matter what time period you're in. It doesn't matter where you happen to be, and here's what it is. If there is a modern civilization, compared to whatever the rest of the world is, a modern civilization. Well, what does that mean, a modern civilization? Let's focus on that for now, okay? A modern civilization generally means a longer life expectancy, because a modern civilization will have better education, better medical care, better technology. So people can live longer, and that's something human beings generally are in favor of. So better medicine. I already mentioned education. Better, more comfortable, more easily accessible clothing. More easily accessible food. Day-to-day life is just more convenient, better, and easier. So we will, because you brought it up, we'll stick with Rome, for example. Let's talk about Rome. Yeah, boom, Rome. They were such an engineering, ambitious society, and they were so modern, it was insane. But Rome shared this fate with every other modern civilization in history. They had less technologically advanced barbarians on their borders. Not only on their borders. It's not that the barbarian just exists on the hinterlands of your empire. It's not just that. The barbarian is looking in the window. And why wouldn't he? If you are in Gaul, that was northern Italy, France, whatever, the barbarian tribes. If you were a Gallic tribesman, you may even like being a Gallic tribesman. Right? You may enjoy that. But these Romans have comfortable clothes. When you're hungry, when it's time to feed your family, you have to pick up your bow and arrow, and you have to go into the woods. And dude, hunting ain't easy. With a high-powered rifle, you come back and miss. You've got to go with an old bow and hope you kill something and bring it home, or else mama's going hungry tonight. When a Roman citizen was hungry, very similar to what you do now, they walk down to the street, buy something from a vendor, from a street vendor, walk down to the market. Hey, give me some bread. I'll take the fish. You think the barbarian doesn't want that life? They're looking in the window and they want in. We'll continue in just a moment.
1: Jesse Kelly. Back soon.
0: 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That's T, the number 2, T.org.
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0: It is the Jesse Kelly Show on a wonderful Monday. All right. If you miss any part of the show, you can download it, iHeart, Spotify, iTunes. So, to what we were just talking about, throughout history, if there was a modern civilization, maybe it's China during the Mongolian times, ancient Rome, the United States of America today, and many parts of Western civilization of America today, it's not just that society is wealthier, they are living a more comfortable life. A comfortable life that barbarians want for themselves. It's not as this is a trope that you see in the movies and things like that that is not real at all. No, I want to live in a teepee. I would love to go out and get gored by a buffalo every winter. I don't want a soft bed and better clothes. That is a total lie. Are there some people like that? Sure. Most people, human beings, they want an increased level of comfort and convenience for themselves. Don't you? I do. And I'm not even one of these, you know, I'm not one of these big material guys out of a yacht and crap. I'm not that way at all. But I want to fly first class. I want comfortable clothes. I want a private chef, unless you count up. I want all these things. Everyone does. So what happens is the barbarians, they don't just sit on the edges of modern civilization. They stare in the window. They are looking in the window and they want to come in and pillage the civilization for the wonderful things. Now, keep this in mind because this is really, really important. They don't want to come in and really become part of it. They want to conquer it. They want to pillage it. But they don't really want to be part of it because they don't really come from it. They don't have any appreciation of it at all. It's not that they, when right now we'll use us because we're about to go there. It's not that they're looking in at America and thinking, wow, I'd love that kind of health care. Wow, I want to be able to eat at Red Lobster. Now, of course, they want to eat at Red Lobster, but they're looking in. And they're just thinking, I could take some of that stuff. I should take some of that stuff. All right. So that's the situation. This is not abnormal. Like I said, it's all throughout history. But here's what happens. In any country, any nation, over a long enough period of time, the leadership of that nation will become corrupted for a lot of reasons. Wealth makes you soft and complacent. Just access to the treasury, power makes you corrupted. You know this, power corrupts people. It tends to do it. There are a lot of reasons, but over a long enough period of time, leaders of a country will go from being hardcore patriots, you know, the George Washington types, to complete corrupt scumbags, Joe Biden. That's actually a perfect example. How do you go from George Washington, who almost died multiple times for this country, and then after he became president of the United States of America, did two terms, was insanely popular, and for the good of the country, just walked away. Nah, I'm good. I'm going to retire. I did what I needed to do. it would be better for the country. How do you go from that to Joe Biden? Well, don't be too hard on us. That's what happens after a couple hundred years. You end up with these corrupt scumbags in charge. And when the corrupt scumbags get in charge, they are there to loot. They are there to loot. I cannot stress this enough. It's all about looting. In fact, listen to the Rear Admiral Pete Buttigieg right now. Listen to this. They're just looters. All of them, the corrupt guys, are there to steal from the Treasury.
10: More reasonable rate of taxation on capital gains and on corporate income. And if we made it harder to pass along wealth without, especially inherited wealth, without paying any taxes on it, or some of these other maneuvers like this borrowing thing you're talking about, we would have a fairer country because we'd still have capitalism. There'd still be lots of motivation and lots of reason to innovate and build a business and create jobs and do all the things that very wealthy people have done. And also, we would be out of this doom loop we're in where they're saying, well, we can't possibly have as good healthcare as other countries. We couldn't possibly do some like, I don't know, fast trains here in the United States. We couldn't possibly have rural hospitals be properly funded or public education. Of course we can. This is the wealthiest economy in the world. It just doesn't add up that we can't have nice things. But if we aren't collecting a fair level of taxes, then of course we're going to come up short when we're trying to fund those things.
0: He's just a thief. That's all. You know that the Rear Admiral, if he was to ever assume power, you understand that the people would probably rise up and say,
11: why are you gay?
0: Stop. That's not what I was talking about. But you understand that he would do whatever he could do to loot the Treasury. He would stick his greedy, sticky fingers in the big pot of gold that is the American Treasury, and he would hand out chunks of it, as much of it as he could, to his allies and friends. Some of it would work its way back to him. He doesn't care about health care or trains or anything like that. Well, I bet he loves trains, but that's not the point. Pete Buttigieg, he's just a looter. He's just a thief. But Pete Buttigieg understands this. You don't want him to steal. When you find out about government theft and government corruption, it angers you on a personal level because it's your money, on just a patriotic level because it's your country and you want these people stealing from it. But there's an opportunity if you're Pete Buttigieg. You're looking over at that window and there are some barbarians looking in. Hang on.
12: It's officially the dog days of summer all across the country, but now is the time to man up and tackle summer head on. 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The problem is men's testosterone levels are off a cliff historically. Thankfully, Chalk is here to help real

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Remember, if you miss any part of the show, you can download it. iHeart, Spotify, iTunes. So the Barbarians

0: hover around the edges of civilization. They always have, they always will. In civilizations, good ones keep them out. Fight them off the borders, keep them out. Over a long enough period of time, the civilization will degrade to the point that it will be led by people who are no longer interested in the civilization itself. They're only interested selfishly in money and power. And once you get to that place, the choice becomes incredibly simple. If I don't care for my country, and I'm only out for me, and I only want money and power for me, and you, pesky patriot, you don't want me to have it. You don't want me to loot the treasury. You don't want me to use power. You don't. Well, I've got to find a solution for you. What's the easiest solution? Believe it or not, it's not killing people. It's really not. The easiest solution is just bring more in. You know why that's easier? Well, to kill people, if I wanted to start killing and arresting my political opponents, that journey is fraught with danger. You have to go. You risk the public rising up against you. That's why the Soviets had to do it in the middle of the night. It's a dangerous affair for your own power. You don't have to do that. The barbarians are waiting at the gates. Just let them in. Just let them in. And when you let them in, the deal from there on will be incredibly simple. Do you think the barbarians staring in the window at your health care, your comfortable clothes, your easy access to food, your way of life, do you think he's stressing about me stealing from the public treasury? He doesn't give a crap about the public treasury. He just wants in. Let him in. Let him loot. Keep him out of jail. The barbarians we've brought here, like this one, she's from Ethiopia. If you listen to what they're saying, they get the deal. They totally get it.
1: The responsibility that we have as Americans, the recognition that is going to be required of us, of the exploitative and extractive nature that we play on the global scale and the global stage, is only going to be challenged if we are getting represented by people who understand that on a fundamental level, right? And that means getting more immigrants into office. That means getting more people who have heritage in the global South into office, because that's where those decisions are made specifically.
0: She just told you, if you want to move this communist revolution forward, we got to get more foreigners in here and get them into office. They get it. They get it. Remember this guy when Joe Biden was president?
2: I love you, Joe Biden. Thank you for everything, Joe Biden. I'm a good person. I want to be a good person here in the United States.
0: So, that's the game. And that's why you're seeing it happen now. And it's not new. Not at all new. Not unique. And if this world is still around 500 years from now, I promise you there will be a powerful empire out there with barbarians at its gates and evil politicians in charge of it thinking to themselves, I should let the barbarians in. All right, but our problem is now in here. And so that brings me to the GOP. That brings me more specifically to Mark Wayne Mullen. Now, the reason I had that little talk with you leading up to this was I wanted to make sure we were all on the same page, you and me, on what is happening and why it is happening. So I think you would agree with me on this. We have to keep the barbarians out. And the barbarians we have brought in, they must be removed. All of them. We understand why they were brought in. We understand what they want. We understand what the evil people want. They all have to go. Mark Wayne Mullen is the head of the Department of Homeland Security. Whatever his personal feelings may be, because we have 100 million people here who have to go, Mark Wayne Mullen, because of his job title alone, should live, sleep, and breathe getting foreigners out of this country, almost to an unhealthy level. That's what you want with the head of DHS. You want Mark Wayne Mullen waking up, and the second his eyes flutter open in his bed, he thinks to himself, gosh, I hope I can get rid of some foreigners today. And as he's going to sleep at night, You want him to have trouble sleeping because he didn't get rid of as many foreigners as he wanted on that day. It's all he should think about. It's all he should talk about. And if he ever needs to be reined in for political reasons, that should come from Trump himself. That should come from the top, where Trump has to call him in and say, hey, Mark, hey, look, I want these foreigners gone too, but whew, could we tone it down a notch? And I don't say that just because I'm a jerk. I say that because that has to be the mentality of the guy who is guarding the door. It has to be. If I'm running a club, not that I've spent a lot of time in clubs, but if I'm running a club, some kind of a nightclub, the manager, the waitresses, everybody be pleasant, smile. That's what I want from you. The guy who's working the door, the head of security, I want him to be a borderline psychopath. I want him to live for finding dirt balls in the club and throwing them out by their ears. That's what I need out of that guy. That's what Mark Wayne Mullen has to be for the United States of America. And instead, he gets on stage with that loser governor, Kevin Stitt of Oklahoma, and this is the kind of crap we get.
3: If we're looking to grow our economy, then we need to look at making more permanent solutions on this and getting the employee.
0: By the way, I'll play it again. I'll start it again. He's talking about work visas, right? Remember, 100 million Americans out of work. This is the head of DHS talking about work visas and what? What's his focus here?
3: On it. If we're looking to grow our economy, then we need.
0: I'll play it one more time.
3: On it. If we're looking to grow our economy, then...
0: Do you want the head of DHS worried about growing the economy? Should that be something that ever crosses his mind? That's Trump's job. The head of DHS should be out there deporting foreigners. Now, I'll let him play. I'll let it play. Believe me, I have plenty more. It's 45 seconds. Here he is.
3: If we're looking to grow our economy, then we need to look at making more permanent solutions on this and getting the employers involved in the system. In order to do that, though, that takes coordination between labor. Our unions still have a say in this, guys. We got to get labor involved. We got to get industry involved. And we got to fill out where the holes are created, because this narrative that it steals American jobs is true in some industries. It's not true for all industries. And we need to pay attention and be sensitive to that as we move forward, because it is America first. We want to take care of Americans first. It's our economy. It's our homeland. But there's a way to utilize labor where we're not having the participation rate we need to, and we can plug those holes.
0: Why is the head of DHS sitting around trying to find a way where we can bring in more foreigners? You heard what that was, 45 seconds up. It's got to be for America first. And of course, Americans are a priority, but there are some thoughts. What? And it's that economic thing he said that really bothers me. I played this last week from Mike DeWine, another Republican, allegedly, governor of Ohio. This kind of crap?
4: Well, it's a mistake. It's not good for the United States, and it's not good for the state of Ohio. These are people who have helped Springfield really come back. Springfield has been making a real, real comeback. The Haitians who are living there and employed there, they came there to work. And they came there because there were jobs that were not being filled by other people. These are people who have opened restaurants. They've opened other businesses. They've rehabbed houses. They've created jobs as well as filled jobs. And so to lose them and have them not be able to work anymore and possibly, taken out of this country is frankly a blow to Springfield, and it's a blow to the state of Ohio.
0: That sounds like a guy who's worried about the culture or worried about the economy. We'll be back.
5: Jesse Kelly returns next.
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0: It is the Jesse Kelly Show on a fantastic Monday. Remember, if you miss any part of the show, you can download it. iHeart, Spotify, iTunes. Again, back to our bouncer, allegedly. Back to the guy who's supposed to be the head of security at the club. Sitting on stage, the head of DHS. What?
1: I'm not handling things like maybe the past secretary had. I'm just saying, let's work to get the worst of the worst off the streets, and then you won't see me in your cities and states like you do as much. Because I'm
0: worst of the worst? You know who else said that? Barack Obama. In fact, almost every single Democrat to this day uses that exact same verbiage. Well, I mean, the worst of the worst. We certainly don't want to be mean. We don't want to go over that. Just the worst of the worst. The worst of the worst. That's a Democrat talking point. That's what we get from our current head of DHS. The worst of the worst. Oh, he went on. Now, remember, I want you to remember this. Remember, the number allegedly is 107 million foreigners in this country that should be deported. 107 million illegals. By the way, that's before we get to the people who should be denaturalized and deported, like Zohran Mamdani and his dirtball father and people like that. Before we even get to them, we are full. We are overfilled. We don't need more people here. Period. End of story. Because you dirtballs opened up the border for ages. What's Mark Wayne Mullen? What's he sitting on stage bragging about?
1: We have naturalization ceremonies every single day in the United States that we're in. That is, you know, federal government's open. We have hundreds of thousands of people. In fact, we're real close to 900,000 individuals that have been naturalized in the last 12 months.
0: Yay. Donald Trump was elected for mass deportations. Donald Trump is all about mass deportations. The current head of DHS is bragging about how many people he's naturalized. This doesn't work. And again, this doesn't work from the guy who has to be the pit bull.
1: What I encourage people to do is help yourself. You have.
0: He's talking about the Haitians here on TPS.
1: What I encourage people to do is help yourself. You have to try to go through the system legally. If you came over and you got temporary protective status, and its name itself, it says temporary. Yes, we're ending the temporary protective status because it's temporary. But that doesn't mean that while you're here underneath temporary protective status, you can't try to change your status. You can't, it doesn't mean you can't enroll to try to become an LPR. That doesn't mean you can't go for a family visa. That doesn't mean you have to just stay on TPS status, but you have to make an effort to change. And I can't help.
0: Why is he encouraging Haitians to stay here? Why is that the head of DHS? I'll play you something else. This is Tommy Loren. She was on Fox News. She was interviewing Pete Sessions, Texas. This mentality has to die.
2: Congressman, with all due respect, I'm from South Dakota, an agriculture state. I come from a ranching family, and I deeply resent the narrative that family farms and ranches must rely on illegal aliens, otherwise they won't be able to survive. There are a variety of reasons why our farmers and ranchers are perhaps struggling right now. I would love mandatory country of origin labeling. You mentioned foreign products. I certainly agree with you on that point, but to insist that we simply need to have illegal aliens that are willing to work for less, undercutting the American worker and the American farmers and ranchers and helping hands that could make a good living doing this, if not for the influx of illegal aliens on these farms and ranches. I'm sorry, but I deeply resent that. What do you say to the family farmers and ranchers who have a legacy of doing it the right way, who don't hire illegal aliens and find your comments to be a little offensive to them?
3: Well, first of all, you're the first person that's met that ever stated that. The bottom line is we have tens of thousands of job openings right now in the state of Texas. We cannot fill them. It is hard work. It is getting up at 4 o'clock and it's living in the right areas. And
0: you know, these lazy Americans, they won't get up at 4 a.m. and do hard work. That's really weird because the entire history of the United States of America is American citizens getting up at 4 a.m. and doing hard work. Out in the fields, farming, building skyscrapers in the big cities, loading a family on a covered wagon, and heading out west. Americans are outstanding at hard work, but the new standard GOP line is, well, hey, nobody else wants to pick the crops. I grew up in construction. All I did was manual labor my entire life. I'm as white as freaking snow. I think plenty of Americans are out there willing to work hard. But again, this is what we're going to have to fight against. This is our struggle, our constant struggle. Our constant struggle is going to be against the large GOP donor interests versus you and me and the sovereignty of our country. I mean, this guy, this dork, is the governor of Oklahoma.
4: Can Congress actually do immigration reform? It's been since Ronald Reagan, since we had...
0: Immigration reform always means amnesty. Remember that. It never means border security.
4: Can Congress actually do immigration reform? It's been since Ronald Reagan, since we had any kind of meaningful reform.
5: That was governor's amnesty. That wasn't even reform.
4: Yeah. Well, governors want to be a solution, and we feel like we're closer. And what I think American public loves is the fact that me and the governor of New York, the governor of Oklahoma, the governor of New York, can agree on a lot of issues.
0: That sound like the anti-communist warrior who's standing there in Oklahoma fighting for the good people of this country? He's bragging about how well he gets along with Kathy Hochul, the communist who runs the state of New York. We are getting better. I'm going to move off of this. We're going to do some emails and other things. We are getting better. There's no question about it. You and me. In the primaries, we have a long way to go to get rid of these losers. We have a loser problem. It's going to take a while to dump them all, but we'll work on it. All right? Hang on.

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5: Setting the stage for November, I'm Lisa Lacera, Fox News. 4 states holding primaries tomorrow, including South Carolina, where Republicans are choosing who should run for the seat to replace the late Senator Lindsey Graham. His sister Darlene has won the endorsement of President Trump.
6: South Carolina's governor appointed her to the seat less than a month ago, and she told Fox both the campaign and job have been brutal.
7: You know, over the past 3 weeks, I've buried my precious brother. I've learned the new role in the United States Senate. I'm on this brutal campaign trail with a brutal schedule, and I'm still standing.
6: While Graham has notable endorsements, critics claim she does not have enough experience for the job. Prior to working in the Senate, she had roles with the South Carolina Commission for the Blind and Clemson University.
5: Fox's Mark Meredith in Columbia, South Carolina. Wisconsin holding primaries for governor. President Trump has thrown his support behind Republican Congressman Tom Tiffany, while warning supporters about the possibility of Democratic Socialist Francesca Hung winning the Democratic nomination.
8: I think he'll be a great governor. But communism is the greatest threat to our country in history, frankly, including even World War I, World War II, Pearl Harbor, 9/11, so many other things.
5: In Minnesota, progressive Lieutenant Governor Peggy Flanagan and Democratic Congresswoman Angie Craig. In Connecticut, Democratic Governor Ned Lamont is hoping to fend off a primary challenge from progressive Josh Elliott. President Trump has signed an executive order calling for an overhaul of childhood vaccines. He claims children are getting too many vaccines at once.
9: Where they have a vaccination that looks like the size of a bottle of soda poured into a little child's body.
5: One of the recommendations, splitting up the measles, mumps, rubella vaccine. 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
5: A former Detroit firefighter is facing a long list of charges after he's accused of setting several fires and stealing from homes at a firehouse.
13: Police in Detroit say 52-year-old Eric Anderson, who quit the city's fire department in 2023, allegedly set at least four structure fires between July 10th and August 4th. They say Anderson also broke into a home and stole appliances and pit bull puppies. And prosecutors accused the former firefighter of breaking into a Detroit firehouse while crews were out battling a blaze that they say he set. Anderson was arraigned over the weekend and jailed with bond set at $500,000. Jeff Manasso, Fox News.
5: Trump administration says federal food assistance enrollment has dropped by more than 5 million people in almost a year, and more changes are coming.
14: The USDA says as of April, there are 5.3 million fewer people receiving Supplemental Nutrition Assistance Program benefits, or SNAP, compared to last September. New work requirements for the program began on February 1st. Now, U.S. adults have to prove they work or volunteer for at least 80 hours a month to qualify for SNAP. That now applies to veterans, the homeless, young adults aging out of foster care, parents with a child between 14 and 17, and people between 55 and 64 years old. More changes are coming. Starting in October, instead of the federal government splitting the bill for SNAP's operational expenses 50-50 with the states, it will only pay 25%, leaving states to pay three-fourths of the cost. Tanya J. Powers, Fox News.
5: It was the hottest July on record for the lower 48 states. NOAA says last month temperatures averaged 76.89 degrees across the lower 48, with the most excessive heat in the Mountain West, Southwest, Northern Plains, and Southeast. It says nighttime lows smashed the old record of for hottest minimum temperatures. Scientists say hotter nights are
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17: Sunny skies for Tuesday, the possibility for an afternoon thunderstorm, the high around 85. Wednesday, partly sunny, the high 80 to 85.

0: The Jesse Kelly Show on a fantastic Monday. So here's what we have this hour. A couple good things are happening out there, and we should most definitely celebrate those things. There are a bunch of really good emails that I have neglected. We should at least give a shout out, at least a little bit of a shout out to this dude. And I don't know if he wants to be named publicly, so I don't want to name him yet. You can go look it up if you're interested. In Twin Falls, Idaho, apparently some psycho busts out a weapon, mows three people down at an In-N-Out Burger. This dude hops out of his ride with a suppressed weapon and starts fighting back, and it was freaking awesome. I love this country, so that's a good thing. I saw this. This is a good thing.
1: Just a few years ago, the Army was struggling to fill its ranks. Now commanders tell us they're seeing more and more Americans walk into their recruiting office looking for a career, a sense of purpose, and wanting to serve our country. After hitting a low in fiscal year 2022, Army recruiting has climbed every year since, up nearly 38% overall, with that biggest jump happening in fiscal year 2025. The Army has already met its annual recruiting goal for 2026, months ahead of schedule. Army.
0: That's what happens when you stop pushing your disgusting cultural commie crap and just start talking about killing people and breaking things. Young men, they want to go join that organization. That's a good thing. Here's another good thing. Trump administration cancels 28,000 trucker licenses held by illegal aliens. We talked about this last week. We are getting good things. All right, let's do some of these emails. Hey, Jesse. I'm sick of Trump stopping attacks on Iran. He keeps pausing the attacks. I get that peace is the best option, but you and I know they are liars. I think Trump can do more strategic attacks and end this madness in a few weeks. What are your thoughts? Says his name is Sully. Okay. Then we got this one. Lies from the Trump administration. I was MAGA, or at least what MAGA was touted as being, which is false. Trump boasts about his administration, its supposed transparency, which is just a bunch of vagueness with no concrete information. Case in point, how many times is the Trump administration going to lie and tell us Iran is begging to make a deal? And so on and so we're close to making a deal. Okay, so all right. In case you didn't know, here's a couple things that happened after close of business on Friday. After close of business on Friday, I got word that embassies in the United in the Middle East were telling Americans, get out. If you're there, get out. Why would that be the case? That means you're anticipating retaliatory strikes from Iran on what you're about to do. Combine that with this. There was a very public report, which we'll get to that in a second, a very public report that we, in conjunction with Israel, were about to launch a massive, and I do mean massive, attack on Iran. How big would it have been? Well, look, I understand Trump blusters and he's a bit over the top, but this is what Trump said. The audio is a little rough.
2: So I say, wait, we're in talks. Big deal. We're in talks. And they'll sometimes deny it, even though they spend hours and hours together talking. No, the talks are going along. We're going to hit them very hard yesterday. Very, very hard. Harder than any attack, I think I can say, General, from a point of knowledge, any attack since World War II.
0: Was going to be the biggest attack since World War II. That's not the only time he said it. He said it on Air Force One.
3: We had an attack that would be the biggest attack since World War II, and it would have been disastrous for them, and they didn't want us to do it.
0: And the word was that that was coming. It looked inevitable. Now, I said we'd get to that spot in a moment. Remember this. Sometimes advanced knowledge of military plans, sometimes it gets out to the media because we have leakers and dirty commies in the Pentagon. Of course, you know that happens. I know that happens. We're all grown-ups here. Other times, You leak these things to the media because you want them to report on these things. And you want them to report on these things because you want the other side to see it, right? Now, I don't know what the reality of that was. I don't know. And neither do you. And pause. You mentioned transparency, and I'm going to get to these things you were saying about why not just finish the job, or he's lying about. I'm going to get to these things in a second. You mentioned transparency. I am sorry, but here's the truth. Donald Trump, as commander-in-chief, while conducting a military operation, cannot, should not, and will not be transparent with you or me. We don't want that, right? We don't like to talk about that. That this guy, lie to me. That's not what I'm saying. But Donald Trump is not going to be totally forthcoming because deception, misdirection, this is part of how war is conducted. He can't hold a press conference and be honest, all the way honest about everything. I don't know that this largest bombing campaign since World War II was being completely honest. It may have been one big fat bluff, up to and including telling the embassies, hey, tell everyone to get out, which Iran would have found out about. And so they were girding their loins. Then Trump gets up and says, hey, they want a deal. They want a deal because they knew it was coming.
2: So I say, wait, we're in talks. Big deal. We're in talks. And they'll sometimes deny it, even though they spend hours and hours together talking. No, the talks are going along. We're going to hit them.
0: So Trump says we're in talks. Hey, Iran's going to deny it, but Trump says we're in talks. Now, let me address both of these things first. Let me read the guy's specific words. Jesse, I'm sick of Trump stopping the attacks. He keeps pausing. These people are liars. More strategic attacks. All right. Let me ask you this. And I don't know the answer to this question, and neither do you. We only know some of the reporting that's out there. But let me ask you this. Do you believe that we have all the missiles we need? Look, I'm not going to go dig up all the sound bites and things like that, but there have been all kinds of reports that we're running out of things. Now, I need to focus on this for a second because this is something that's really, really, really important. We think about World War II America. World War II America, when we were the manufacturing hub of the world. And you know what not only shocked the entire rest of the world, our allies, our enemies, but also shocked us? How much stuff we could produce. It shocked us. We knew we had an incredible manufacturing base, and we were shocked. Japan knew well ahead of time that we had an incredible manufacturing base, and they were still shocked. Hitler, I forget exactly what the numbers are, so I'm not going to give it to you, but Hitler was told, he asked for a report, hey, how much stuff can America make? And when they gave him the number, I guess, from my understanding of the story, is he laughed in their faces because he thought it was way overestimating. And by the way, it was way beneath what we could do. That's the kind of country you and I are used to. And then when you fast forward to other things, look, Vietnam, we'll go Vietnam. Now, you can argue about this or that strategy in Vietnam. Do you remember there being a big hubbub of any kind about being out of stuff? Do you ever remember that? Because it didn't happen. You know, you could argue, did we carpet bomb? But we're not out of stuff. Global war on terror. You know, Iraq, Afghanistan. Do you remember all kinds of arguments about those conflicts? And that's fine. Do you remember at any time somebody saying, hey, are we out of bullets? You don't. I think we have to have a talk here. We'll be back. What, Chris? We can make jokes. It's fine.
4: 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The Jesse Kelly Show.
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It is the Jesse Kelly Show on a wonderful, wonderful, amazing Monday. All right, so back to what we were talking about. The guy's mad about Trump pausing the attacks. Why are we pausing the attacks? Stop pausing the attacks. I wanted to focus on the very boring, nerdy, logistical details of this. I don't think we have enough missiles. I don't think we have enough interceptors. Now, let's stop for a second. Remember, there are offensive and there are defensive missiles. Okay. We'll set the offensive ones aside for a second because we don't have to go into all that. Let's just talk defensively. These Iranian attacks, the Iranian attacks on our bases in places like Jordan. Why have we stopped most of them? Now, we haven't stopped all of them. Why have we stopped most of them? It's not just wishful thinking. We have the technology to detect a missile in flight and then launch other missiles at the missile in flight and take it out in the air. If you are familiar at all with it, think about Israel's Iron Dome system. That's what the Iron Dome is. It's not Kamala's nickname in college, and it's not an actual physical dome. It's simply a missile defense system. That's all it is. Detect it in the air, shoot it out of the air, okay? Well, those things don't grow on trees. They're insanely expensive, and they take a very long time to produce. What if the reports are true, and I don't know that they're true, and frankly, I don't want to know, because I don't want this stuff public, but what if the reports are true that we're running out of them? If that is a reality, you and I have a hard time accepting that, because I want us to have unlimited stuff, and I'm used to us having unlimited stuff. If we're running out of missile interceptors, if Iran can launch things that are relatively low cost for them and readily available to them, and when they do that, we are launching things that are expensive and rare, then on a long enough timeline, we can get, and maybe we are at a point where we can't stop the missiles anymore. And now, let me, again, it's going to sound like I'm defending Trump, but I'm explaining exactly what's going on here. You're the commander-in-chief. You're Donald Trump. I think we all understand that Trump has a heart for the troops. That's been very obvious, and I know that from personal interactions he's had and people I've talked to. Trump has a genuine love for the troops. Donald Trump is sitting there at his desk, and he's being handed a report. I'm guessing on this. Remember, I'm guessing. He's sitting at his desk, and he's handed a report that says, hey, Mr. President, if Iran launches another attack like that again, they're going to kill a lot of our troops because we can't stop it. Now, I don't know that that conversation happened. But if that conversation happened, do you think that might explain why Donald Trump is saying, we held off on the attack. It was going to be really big, World War II big. But anyway, we're going to make a deal. It could be World War II, but we're going to make a deal. And remember, that's how Trump negotiates. We talked about it a million times anyway. He wrote an entire book on it. It's not a mystery. The Donald Trump negotiation tactic, very common in the business world. It boils down to basically this. Hey, I could really take you out back and shoot you in the face, or I could give you $1 billion, or maybe I'll shoot you in the face, or $1 billion, or face shot, or $1 billion. And it's just a way to get people to sign on to a deal. Here's a carrot. Here's a stick. So when he's trying to get a deal out of Iran, he tells them, I was about to drop the fire of 1,000 suns on you. You better make a deal. You better make it now. Fire of 1,000 suns. We can make some money. It's Donald Trump time to make a deal, right? I do want you to consider that we may be running out of the things we need to conduct an operation like this. And I know that hurts because we don't like to think like that as Americans. We're used to having unlimited stuff. Pause on that. Here's a good example. Have you seen any pictures of modern Navy SEALs, Green Beret types, Delta Force types? I believe they put out after that Maduro raid, I believe they actually put out a picture with the faces blurred out, if I remember right, of some of the Delta Force guys. I think they visited the White House and they put out a picture of them.
Do you know what stood out? Well, there's a lot of things that stand out, but you one of the things that stood out, those dudes are freaking huge. I mean, jacked. They look like borderline bodybuilders. Okay. Now, you ever seen a picture of, go look this up if you'd like. You ever seen a picture of France's special forces, special operations guys? You can look it up. They're out there. They're, by the way, they're studs. I know you want to make fun of them because they're French, but they're total studs. Their tip of the spear guys are top notch, some of the best in the world. Look how much different they look. And now, if you're not looking it up, that's fine. I'll describe it to you. They're not skinny. I'm not saying skinny. They are slight compared to our guys. Our guys look like they live in Gold's Gym. The French guys look like they're running 8 miles a day. That's what they look like. Why the difference? Why? In the United States of America, we have the logistics that we need to bring our guys by air, by vehicle, to where they need to go. So you get there and you bash someone's skull in and kill people. Okay. The French don't have what we have. Now, I know they're modern and whatnot, but they don't have all the things we have. So their guys, they've got to get dropped off 20 miles out and they have to hike their way in. It requires a different body type. We like that. That's cool. But that's a luxury, okay? Endless missiles are a luxury. I don't think we have them. I'll answer the second question in a moment, then we'll move on. We'll be back.

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5: On July 24th, 2016, 23-year-old Kaylee Sawyer vanished from her small Oregon town.
6: It had to be something reasonable. 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
5: But the story of who killed her and how takes wild twists and turns.
7: I killed a woman.
5: A second woman kidnapped.
8: And then that's when he just like started basically yelling at me to start driving. 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
5: A dramatic carjacking.
9: I yelled for help. And he said, I'll shoot you. And I yelled for help again. And he shot me.
5: A high-speed police chase and a murderer's disturbing urge to kill.
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11: I think so.
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0: Jesse Kelly Show on a fantastic, wonderful Monday. Remember, you can email the show your love, your hate, your death threats, jesse@jessekellyshow.com. So one more word. Why does he keep stopping the attacks? You know, you see guys like Mike Pence, of course, they're on the news saying the bumper sticker phrase.
1: But I honestly think that the time has come for the President of the United States to unleash the armed forces of the United States, strike the remaining nuclear facilities in Iran, take down and degrade their ability to project force, not only in the Strait, but across the region. Look, one does not make peace with one's enemy. One makes peace with one's defeated enemy.
0: I'm going to pause there. I'm going to let him keep going for a second. War, there's something about war that brings the dumbest quotes out of people because they think it makes them sound

0: tough or philosophical. One does not make peace with one's enemy. One makes peace with one's defeated enemy. The entire history of the world is a negotiated peace between two countries who hate each other and they're tired of fighting. Unconditional surrender in World War II was the aberration. That was the exception. The entire history of the world is, from ancient times to now, is countries making peace and they hate each other. All the time. India and Pakistan, remember that little dust-up that Donald Trump, to his credit, put a stop to? Two nuclear powers who hate each other's guts, there's a lot of history there, all of a sudden started to go to war. Trump steps in. Hey, let's work it out. Let's make a peace deal. Are they besties now? They hate each other's guts. The entire history of the world is making peace with one's enemies, even ones you freaking hate. Anyway, I just hate those stupid philosophical quotes.
1: The president I serve with is a man of action. He leads from the front. I don't think you can...
0: Sorry. I'm going to have to stop it again. It's not my intention to do this, but he leads from the front. This is not a criticism at all of Trump. It is not. If you are a politician and you never leave the air conditioning in a wartime operation, that does not count as leading from the front. Leading from the front is Alexander the Great on the vanguard of the cavalry charge, slashing into the enemy with a spear in his hand, the first one there. That's leading from the front. Napoleon did not lead from the front. Napoleon sat behind the army and issued orders. That's not leading from the front. And there is no politician of any stripe in the United States of America who is leading from the front if he's not getting shot at or blown up on a regular basis. Another one of these military terms that people use because it makes them sound tough and it makes them sound smart. This is not even a criticism of Trump or anything he's doing or saying or anything else or not doing or saying. Donald Trump is not leading from the front. Leading from the front means you're in as much danger as the men who are dying. And Donald Trump's not in any danger. Stop.
1: Understate the significance of his decision last year to strike Iran directly for the first time in the history of our relationship. But now we've got to let our armed forces and our ally Israel finish the job, and I believe we can.
0: Finish the job. We just got to finish the job. Finish the job. Yeah. There's 90 million people in Iran. What do you want done? What? Bomb the power plants? Desalination plants? Okay, fine. That's fine. Go ahead. All right, so we've starved about 40 million people to death. They're without power. They're dying. All right. Look, hey, I'm not even being squeamish on you. Sounds good. Where are we now? What if we bomb them so long and so hard? Let's assume we have the munitions, and we probably don't, but let's assume we bomb them so long and so hard that we kill everyone left in the regime, everybody. Let's be really nice and say they're all dead now. Great. What's going to happen in that country with a vacuum like that? I'll go ahead and spoil it for you. The guy with the most guns is going to start butchering people, and that's going to undoubtedly result in a gigantic refugee crisis that brings, 5 to 10 more Iranians into the United States of America. You know where that's where this goes, right? That's where this goes. Finish the job. Gosh, if I hear that one more freaking time. Anyway, so back to the lady's point, or this guy's point. How's he going to lie to us about Iran begging, you know, to make a deal? Well, for one, Iran might be begging to make a deal. I don't think that's the case. I suspect that Iran is intentionally waiting until the midterms. Iran can read poll numbers. Iran knows it's looking bad. They are well aware how unpopular it is. If you hate Trump, and Iran does, why not wait? If you can withstand the American onslaught, why not wait? But Donald Trump, he knows the oil reserve problem. He knows the economic problems. He knows the poll number problems. Donald Trump is desperate to make a deal. Because we like Trump, we don't like to associate that word with him, desperate. But I told you 3 months ago, Donald Trump was desperate, and he was. Because it wasn't ending, and he had to get out. Now, did you see the latest polls? I don't look at it. I don't want to say they're accurate. But the latest polls from Fox News have the Democrats taking the Senate, too. The Senate and the House. The last poll I saw had them winning in Texas. If you're the president who was elected to make life cheaper and life is more expensive, we are going to face a political beating. I'll read it to you again. Since just the start of this year, this is the price increase on these items. Rice, 45%, cotton, 27%, wheat, 25%, wool, 21%, rubber, 20%, cheese, 16%, tea, 15%, sunflower oil, 15%, palm oil, 15%, lumber, 14%, soybeans, 13%. Now, that's obviously not all a result of Iran, but in the eyes of the American public, Iran contributes to it. And in the eyes of the American public, that's Trump's fault. That's what it is. Dear Dr. Queso, how might we get young men re-engaged in politics in the culture war? I'm a 24-year-old anti-communist dude, and I'm tired of seeing pathetic, complacent bums with no drive to accomplish anything. His name is Trent. Well, some of your friends are going to be losers. Some of the people you know are going to be losers. There's always going to be a certain percentage of losers in this life. Now, there's more to that. Since the American economy has been handed to foreigners over the years, what you've done is, what the government has done is they've sucked a lot of the motivation out of young men. If you're a young American man, you have really, in a lot of different sectors, not all of them, but in a lot of different sectors, you have been cut out of the corporate world. The opportunities don't exist for you anymore. Remember that statistic? 40% of post-COVID jobs went to foreigners. America was handed to foreigners. That's why Mark Wayne Mullen needs to stop with this crap.
2: If we're looking to grow our economy, then we need to look at making more permanent solutions on this and getting the work. The employers involved in the system. In order to do that, though, that takes coordination between labor. Our unions still have a say in this, guys. We got to get labor involved. We got to get industry involved. And we got to fill out where the holes are created, because this narrative that it steals American jobs is true in some industries. It's not true for all industries. And we need to pay attention and be sensitive to that as we move forward, because it is America first.
0: It is true in all industries. One more segment. Hang on.
3: Jesse Kelly returns next.
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0: were so gallantly streaming. And the rocket's red glare, the bombs bursting in air, gave proof through the night that our flag was still there.
1: That was beautiful. Hey, Oracle, where is the Trump administration on shuttering the federal bureaucracy? Again, this is for the people who are maybe a little bit jaded right now, and they say we haven't had any wins. Trump has gotten rid of more federal employees than anybody else. A gigantic reduction in the federal workforce. It's a fact. Jesse, there's only one thing that will get Iran's attention. Drop an atomic bomb on Tehran and a couple other Iranian cities. Okay. All right. I admire your vigor, if you will. Donald Trump does not want to be the only other man in history to drop an atom bomb on anybody, a nuclear weapon on anybody. That is one. Two, I don't know how many people are in Tehran. I haven't looked it up. I know it's a large city, obviously. When you drop a nuclear weapon on a major city, you are not only killing the bad guys who you hope are all in the city when you drop it, you are vaporizing men, women, and children. And what's more, what if Iranian leadership, at least part of it, remember it's not just one guy, what if they're not all in the city? Do you think they're going to watch you drop a nuclear bomb and capitulate? Well, they care. These are monsters. They don't care about their people. Jesse, if you had to venture a guess, how many Marines with the last name Rodriguez did you become friends with or become acquainted with? That means meet in person. I know what it means. During your time in the USMC, there were a lot of Rodriguezes. There was a lot. One turned out to be gay. They kicked him out, Chris. We always suspected. What do you mean? Why did you give me that look, Chris? How'd you know? Come on, Chris. He rooted for the Cowboys. No, I'm kidding. Listen, he kind of did that talk thing, you know. He did. He did the thing. What? It's what he did. I love this from Rubio. He's awesome.
2: They were the same people you saw on the streets burning things in 2020. They then flip it around and they become the pro-Hamas protesters and they flip it around and within 48 hours of Maduro's arrest have pre-printed signs outside the courthouse demanding his release. And then they're out there doing the ICE stuff, attacking ICE agents. There's nothing organic about it. It is funded, it is organized, and Cuba is a part of that network and in some cases a critical part of that network. And it's a network they will weaponize against us. And they talk about it openly, about how they will use that network to pressure American policymakers, not just here in the United States like Code Pink, but all over the world.
1: I love that the things that you and I have been talking about for so long, about how everything's paid for and organized and whatnot, the Trump administration has not only recognized it, they speak about it, and they're acting on that. Remember, we know, now we don't get to see everything because it's an active investigation. We know that they are going after the funding networks. We know that. And if we could actually take apart the vast global communist financing network, you know how much of global communism would die on the vine? They have to have these things or they don't keep existing. I can't get enough. This RFK just abuse of a robot. Dana Bash is a robot. You can hear it in here. She's a robot. She doesn't know anything. But the studies, the experts.
3: Do you see your job as ending vaccine hesitancy, or do you see your job as telling the truth to the American people?
4: I see my job as telling the truth, and the truth is that there is study after study after study. It's one of the most studied things out there in science.
3: You're repeating
4: it
3: like a parrot. You're repeating it like a parrot.
4: So
3: I've actually read the science.
4: You don't want to come back here and debate the science. I'm not debating this with you.
3: Of course you are.
4: No, because I'm not debating.
3: All you know how to do is repeat things that people told you and say, trust the experts. That's what you did during COVID. Now we know that Anthony Fauci, who was the expert, was lying about everything, about masks, about social distancing, about natural immunity, about the transmission from the vaccine, about the source of COVID. He was lying, and you were punishing people for not trusting the experts. And now you're rolling out the experts again.
4: Yes.
3: To talk about something that you have no personal knowledge of.
1: Glorious. Absolutely glorious. Watching Dana Bash get abused routinely, especially because she's such a moron, nourishes me.
5: And now...
4: here's a headline.
6: By the goal, you know the thing.
5: Headlines we didn't get to.
1: China eyes limits on foreign AI access as America weighs its own restrictions. This is one of those nerdy policy wonk detail things that will end up being super important in the future while you and I both ignored it all. Are you going to allow other countries access to your AI technology? You should be working together, but then there's danger in that. It's a big old mess. Woke astronomer warns lunar colonizers that the moon is part of indigenous sky country. They never, ever, ever set aside their religion. They are devout. Whatever their religion happens, or whatever field they happen to be in, they're religious. Trump's immigration agenda faces setback as Obama-appointed judge issues fresh TPS stay. We are going to have to remove judges if we are ever going to successfully defeat the revolution. That's a fact. We'll be back tomorrow. Do it again. That's all. What do you do to save time? We all do things, right? Maybe you pack your lunch the night before. Maybe you eat breakfast on the way to work. You have time-saving things built into your life. 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
14: Games launched by Taiwan. I'm Sue Guzman, Fox News. And the United States and Taiwan staging the annual War Games to test their ability to sustain military operations and counter potential Chinese attacks. More from Fox's Jeff Paul in Taipei.
15: They drill as if their island's existence depends on it. Soldiers in Taiwan practicing for a potential invasion by China and how their forces would protect the self-ruled democracy of 23 million people. This year, Taiwan's annual war games are focused on combat readiness as China maintains its demand for reunification. Even Taiwan's president, Lai Ching-te, taking part. Forces practice evacuating him to a command center in the middle of the night. Taiwanese lawmaker Wang Tingyu just got back from Washington. He's urging President Trump to approve a new $14 billion arms sale package to Taiwan.
14: Chinese President Xi Jinping is set to visit the White House next month. U.S. Senators Ron Johnson and Rand Paul releasing texts Monday from Dr. Anthony Fauci's government phone containing conversations with other medical professionals. And as we hear from Fox's Kevin Cork, they contain some concerns he had about miscarriage for pregnant women who took the vaccine.
16: From a text dated January the 25th of 2021, I ask around a bit more on another issue, and it came up that we need to be aware of. Since many people have significant cytokine storm and fever after the second dose, this theoretically could be associated with miscarriage in the first trimester. And then months later, Fauci said, quote, there's no indication whatsoever that there's any increase of any adverse issues in a pregnant woman who was vaccinated compared to a pregnant woman who wasn't vaccinated. It's pretty clear that pregnant women should get vaccinated.
14: This comes after a Senate committee voted to hold Dr. Fauci in contempt of Congress. 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
14: President Trump is looking to change regulations on childhood vaccines. The latest from Fox's Chad Pergram in Washington.
20: The president signed an executive order reducing the number of recommended childhood vaccines. Health and Human Services Secretary RFK Jr. drove the move.
21: We are comparing health outcomes in vaccinated versus unvaccinated children. The vaccines administered during pregnancy and outcomes ranging from allergies to autoimmune disease to autism and other neurodevelopmental disorders.
20: Now, Kennedy says there's no conclusion whether vaccines contribute to health problems. Senate Health Committee Chairman Bill Cassidy is a doctor. He called the order, quote, wrong. He believes this makes people more hesitant to get vaccine.
14: New text messages are being released from Dr. Anthony Fauci's government-issued phone where he expressed concerns about the COVID-19 vaccines and early-term miscarriages. In the primary elections in Minnesota Tuesday, voters choosing Senate and gubernatorial candidates. Fox's Garrett Tenney reports from Minneapolis.
22: Perhaps the biggest race here in Minnesota is the Democratic primary to replace retiring Senator Tina Smith. Congresswoman Angie Craig facing a far-left progressive with lots of grassroots support in Lieutenant Governor Peggy Flanagan. Fraud has become a big issue in this race, given that Flanagan served under Tim Walz for nearly 8 years when much of that fraud was taking place. The other big race here is for governor after Tim Walz dropped his reelection bid due to the fallout from the widespread fraud. Amy Klobuchar is expected to win the Democratic nomination, and the crowded GOP field includes MyPillow founder Mike Lindell, who has President Trump's endorsement, Minnesota House Speaker Lisa Demuth, and former businessman and veteran Kendall Qualls, who was endorsed by the state party.
14: The last time a Republican nominee won a statewide election in Minnesota was Tim Pawlenty.
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2: Mostly sunny skies for Tuesday, the possibility for an afternoon thunderstorm, the high around 85. Wednesday, partly sunny, the high 80 to 85.
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0: And welcome back. George Norrie here. Open lines for you on Coast to Coast. And let's go to Tom in New Hampshire. Hello, Thomas. Go ahead.
1: George.
0: You there, Tom?
1: Can you hear me? I'm here.
0: There you are.
1: Oh, here I am. Sorry, I'm on top of the mountain.
0: What's up there?
1: Stars, the moon. It's beautiful up here right now.
0: I bet it's gorgeous. What's going on?
1: So I had a girlfriend back in the 80s, and her family owned three funeral homes. And they lived above the embalming room in one of the funeral homes.
0: Oh, boy.
1: And, yeah. And so, unfortunately, my grandmother had passed away and ended up at that funeral home. And her father, who was the embalmer, asked me how I felt about her being there while I was staying there. I said, I feel very comfortable. I said, she's here and I can see her whenever I want before she's buried. And he said, you're kind of a different type of person. How would you like to run my transport for me? So for a few years, I ran transport back and forth from the hospitals, unfortunately for the deceased. And from what Donna was saying, kind of hit home. That's why I called in. You need to respect the deceased.
0: Yeah.
1: And so I always talked to them. I always read their obituaries, kind of find out who they were. Well, my girlfriend broke up with me to become an exchange student to go to Ireland. So they got an exchange student, and we fell in love and decided to move to New Hampshire. And she always made fun of me because I said, I have attachments. I have entities that I'm attached to. And she's like, yeah, you're crazy. I'm like, no, I'm not. I'm telling you right now. And I've never had a problem with anything that's been attached. And then we moved into our apartment, and her grandfather showed up. And he'd been deceased for 2 years.
0: Oh, I bet that blew her mind, didn't it?
1: Oh, my God. And she's like, that's my grandfather. I said, I transported him 2 years ago. He played golf. He owned half of Winchester Golf Club, right? She's like, yeah. I'm like, yeah. I said, well, what's wrong? So from there on out, she believed me. And I'm like, I see things all the time, and everybody thinks I'm crazy. I'm like, no. I've never had a problem, never had an entity or a shadow person or a black hat ever do anything harmful. Not saying that they don't, but I think being comfortable with paranormal actually makes your life a lot nicer.
0: And you're convinced it's the real deal, aren't you?
1: Oh, absolutely. Absolutely.
0: When you transported the bodies, were they in a coffin already?
1: When we had to go to the morgue, we had not the same coffin, but it was a transport coffin because the family got to pick out the ones that they wanted to have them either shown in or not shown in.
0: Right.
1: So, yeah. But, yeah, no, they were unfortunately wrapped in plastic.
0: Okay, thank you, Tom. Great story. Next up, Cindy in Kingman, Arizona is with us. Hi, Cindy.
2: Hey, how are you doing, George?
0: I'm doing great, thanks.
2: You know, if Ruthie's still listening, I wish she'd have that well check with that well check tonight, you know, and not wait till tomorrow, you know. But anyhow, just, you know, call and have them tonight. But what I'm calling about is coincidences, which you and I both don't believe in. But
0: that's
2: tonight,
0: right,
2: before you played that song with Phaedra Is My Name, you know, with Nancy Sinatra and Lee Greenwood.
0: Some Velvet Morning.
2: Yes. Okay, that's right. And so when I tuned into the station today, for some reason that was on my mind. And I'm thinking, you know, he hasn't played that in a long time. And he, you know, it's just one that gets played a couple times a year or so. And sure enough, you play it tonight. And that is, you know, that is so crazy. But the one that really gets me is years ago, we were in Portland going on vacation to Ely, Minnesota. And we, on the airplane, I opened up the airplane magazine, and there was a big full-page ad with American Express, and all their summer things, umbrellas, sun chairs, you know, sandals. Just, it was just a summer ad, and I was thinking, well, geez, there's no beach towel. That, it just, I don't know why, it just struck me as being weird they didn't have a beach towel in that ad. So finally, when we get to Ely, Minnesota, to Bear Lake, we go into the lodge, which everything is in this one lodge, check-in, the bar, the restaurant, everything. And while my husband was checking in, I went way to the back where this little tiny room was their kind of makeshift gift store.
0: Yeah.
2: And I'm looking at all the stuff, and I'm going through everything, and I looked on a shelf where there was four or five beach towels, and I pulled one off to look at it and opened it up, and sure enough, it was a white towel with American Express on it. And I just, I mean, what are the chances of that happening? I mean, that's just crazy.
0: You're tuned in. You're tuned in, Cindy. You're with the universe, to be sure. Thanks. Tim in Alberta, Canada. Go ahead, Timmy.
3: Yeah, George, I got right on the phone to Alexandria, you know, fellow military policeman, right? So I talked to the officer at the desk still, and they're going to do a wellness check on Cornelius. I got his address. He lives at his dad's house.
0: Right? Yeah, exactly. Yeah. Well, great, so, thanks. Are they going to do that soon?
3: Well, I told him, he said, well, the hour of the morning, I said, well, you know, your guys call, right? You know, there's a lot of policemen listening to this. There might be a guy heading over there now from your department, but I gave all my contact information, so I'm sure he'll call me when he has some information.
0: All right, let us know what happens. Yeah. Thanks, Tim.
3: Yeah.
0: All right, you take care. Next up, let's go to Bryce in Indiana, first-time caller. Hi, Bryce.
4: Good morning, sir. How are you?
0: Great. How about yourself?
4: I'm doing really good. So there's a whole situation with these flock cameras going on, and I just wanted to get your thoughts because it's been so skeptical. I know there's parts where there's pros and cons, but at the same time, it's so scary considering the fact that we're being tracked to where it feels like we have less freedom. And I don't want to feel that way, but I just want to get your thoughts on this real quick.
0: Well, on one hand, they're nice to have cameras around for security purposes. But on the other hand, they seem to be everywhere these days. It's worse in China, to be sure. But I think it's going to get worse, don't you, Bryce?
4: Yeah, like Muncie, it's around Bloomington. So they're going to be taking them down, and I live close to Fort Wayne, and they're having the discussions to take them down. I mean, it's right down my road. It's probably maybe 500 feet. I've got a fly camera right by my house I didn't know about until I found out about fly cameras. I didn't know anything until I found out, hey. So now it kind of just, it freaks me out a little bit. I don't do anything wrong, but the fact that somebody can just see all of my information, it's all about, you know, the license plates and everything, but a lot of police have been abusing them. So it's scary at the same time to think that we're just being severely watched all the time like that, and it's just awful. So I just wanted to get your thoughts on how you feel about flock cameras.
0: In the world of technology, will get more and more prevalent, to be sure. But it's a half a dozen on either side. On one hand, it's great for security. On the other hand, it's an invasion of privacy. Who wins? Mark in Roseville, California. Hey, Mark.
5: Hey, how's it going, George? Yeah, great. Your last guest you had on, the reason why all the dead people and ghosts and spirits are coming to her is because they're looking for directions to heaven. They're looking for information to get to heaven.
0: Is she the one to give it to them?
5: Yeah, she could. If she knows Jesus and the direction of heaven, Deneb, and they see it, then they'll just, they'll go. They're only here, like, what's the number one problem in psychiatry?
0: God, I don't know what. You tell me.
5: Money. It's on the back of the $1 bill. According to Jesus, he says, once you figure it out, turn it around, and then you shall enter the kingdom. The kingdom of what? God in heaven. The Neb.
0: Strange times. Well, thank Mark. Greg in Remsen, New York is with us. Hey, Greg.
6: Hi, everybody. George, you know, usually like Friday night, I would go to bed. Next Saturday morning, I'd hop right up and turn the TV on, adjust the rabbit ears, and tune into cartoons in the morning. And a lot of them were kind of like your show, like Rocky and Bullwinkle. He was a flying squirrel, and Bullwinkle was a moose. And and Rocky would and Bullwinkle would have you know, fight good and evil with people like Natasha Fatel and what was the other one there, Boris Badenoff. And then also they had a segment on there where there was a dog. The dog's name was Mr. Peabody, and his owner Sherman. And they had something, a doorway in their room, and it was called the Wayback Machine. And they would go back in history and try and correct things. You know, they'd go see Cleopatra. And they'd go back to the Trojan horse, things like that. And then there was another part of the show called Fractured Fairy Tales. Maybe some of the old timers out there remember these cool cartoon shows in the morning on TV. One more was Underdog. He would fight this fellow called Simon Bar-Sinister, and Underdog would take a vitamin and he'd go, away we go. And then he'd say, I have no fear. Underdog is here. And he'd save the day. You know what I mean?
0: You remember Tom Terrific?
6: A little bit. Yeah. But tell me about him.
0: He was a cartoon character. He had a funnel on his head as a hat.
6: Uh-huh.
0: And he was able to transpose himself to become anything he wanted.
6: Oh, yeah. That's Coast stuff, if you ever heard it right there.
0: Absolutely.
6: Another one was Mighty Mouse. Remember that one?
0: Oh, sure do. Yep.
6: Yeah. He was like yellow and red outfit and kind of like Superman. And crime will not pay because Mighty Mouse is here or is on the way or something like
0: Mighty
6: that.
0: Mighty Mouse is on the way.
6: Yeah. All right, George. Thanks a lot.
0: Okay, Greg, good to talk to you. Next up, it's upcoming birthday boy, Jeremy in North Dakota. Hi, Jeremy.
7: Hello, George. I'm happy that on Sunday I'll be 19 years past my truncated lifespan.
0: Keep going, my friend. How old does that make you?
7: I will be 51.
0: And how old do you feel?
7: I feel 22.
0: Good for you. What's your secret? What's your secret of success these days?
7: My tragic event, real quick.
0: Sure, real quick.
7: On December 8th, 2003, I was driving my Kia Rio up an icy hill. A Ford Expedition started to slide down the hill at me. The Expedition slid clear across my lane, impacted my Kia Rio head on in my shoulder at about 25 miles an hour. The airbag and the seatbelt to my Kia Rio did not work at all. Immediately, I was in a coma for 2.5 months. When I woke from my coma, they told me I broke both femurs, shattered both kneecaps, broke a foot, almost got my left pinky cut off, and severely injured my little brain. The best projection for me was that I was going to be a human vegetable the rest of my life, and that I had a truncated lifespan of only 32. Well, I've proven them wrong.
0: You sure have. Did you ever get, I always wanted to ask you this. Did you get an insurance settlement out of all this?
7: Yeah.
0: Did you do okay?
7: Let's say I'm now off of the lifetime annuities. I am well over $1 million now and just sitting in a trust that they keep away from me wasted.
0: But it's all yours?
7: Yep, it's all mine, and I'm trying to get a home in the warm climate during the winter right now.
0: Well, all right. Well, don't waste it. Be very smart with it. How'd you do on that little those penny stocks?
7: Brokers I was using when I had them, it went defunct, and now I can't get up my shares that I had in them.
0: You got ripped off on that one then, didn't you?
7: Yeah.
0: All right, be careful. Be careful with your annuity, too. Be very wise with your money, and make sure if you have a investment advisor, it's a reputable firm. Next up, let's go to Don in Kent, Ohio. Welcome to the program. Hi, Don.
8: Oh, Brother George, happy Sabbath, buddy, and thank you for taking my call.
0: Thank you.
8: You know, do you guys ever do any follow-up on, like, animal behavioral studies? I was reading your one of your news clips a number of weeks ago, and you had some fish that were jumping on the dock of a Spanish Mediterranean port. And I was, you know, and I was reading another thing about orcas that are sinking boats off the coast of Portugal.
0: I know it. It's great stuff, isn't it?
8: Well, you know, it was interesting. I got onto something opened up on my one of the threads, and it says animals that keep the Sabbath. I was shocked to read about it, and it was talking about beavers, I think, up in, like, Washington State. A guy was walking around this pond. He does, like, a two-mile walk every day, and he noticed that on Saturday, the beavers weren't there. He couldn't find them. He thought maybe somebody, you know, trapped them out or whatever, but he comes there, you know, like on the first part of the week, and they're there and the rest of the week, but then every Sabbath they were gone. And I typed in animals that keep the Sabbath, and it was shocking. They had one dog in, I think it was in Malaysia somewhere. It used to be the village hunting dog, and they had a pastor come in, and he was, it was Seventh-day Adventist pastor, so he was a Sabbath, and he gave us the Sabbath message, and the dog refused to hunt on the Sabbath. It's some of the fascinating. Yeah, you check it out. The one that I liked was in Siberia. The Russians had an ox that would supply the prison camp, and they said it was kind of a slow-moving ox, but on Friday, it had a burst of energy, and it would supply the camp with 2 days' worth of food, but they couldn't get it out of the stall on Saturday. So something's going on out there. And you know what? Now, the 12th of this month, we're going to have a planetary alignment. Do you have anybody going to be talking about that?
0: Yeah, we'll have people talking about it, probably in our news segment. Astronomers Seth Shostak and stuff like that.
8: Great, great. You know, that's interesting, you know, because
0: there's an eclipse coming up too, right?
8: Well, it's on the same day, and it's the eclipse. Then you have the, what was it, the Leonid meteor shower that's going to be at its highest.
0: Yep, they're going to be everywhere.
8: There's about three things going on out there. It's going to get kind of interesting.
0: How have you been, Donald?
8: Oh, hey, for an old guy, not too bad. Better than my hair, I should say. But, you know, they did have a planetary it was a configuration that happened back in 2017, and it was in September where they had in the star cluster Virgo, it was an alignment where some of the planets were overhead, and it created an image of a woman. Of course, Virgo is, you know, the Virgin. But then they had a mysterious red object that went into the belly portion, the navel portion, and it stayed there for 40 weeks. Well, that's the gestation period, or, you know, or the pregnancy of a human being.
0: That's a good point. It's going to be a huge event, to be sure, but we'll be talking about that. Up next, Bill Bean, the spiritual warrior, joins us to talk about demons.
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0: Welcome back to Coast, George Norrie with you. For some people, demons and entities are a real problem, but if you need a clearing, there's no better person than the spiritual warrior, Bill Bean.
1: Bill, let's talk about that other case of possession that is in the book, The Connection, if you would, please.
2: Absolutely. And George, I'd like to, if we have a moment after that, I'd like to mention briefly a couple recent ones that I feel you would probably be very interested
1: sure.
2: in hearing about.
1: Absolutely.
2: But let me speak about this really quickly. This one took place on March 31st, 2018, in Orlando, Florida. And I arrived at the home, and, you know, George, usually I can feel, and again, I don't claim to be anything, but God does give me a knowing of things. He has bestowed gifts, I'll say it that way, upon me. And I could sense evil right away, you know, pulling up and getting out of the rental car. And as I'm walking up the walkway, you know, I could sense it. I could feel evil present. And the it was a very nice family, and the lady of the house was the one being affected. And she, too, had some suffering in her childhood, and she was exposed to Santeria, mm-hmm. and Santeria curses, which is, you know, it's like a Caribbean voodoo. And so she had exposure to that and was victimized by that as a child. And so she had been having on and off bouts of what she believed was demonic possession over the years. I think it was just a strong oppression that eventually did turn into a possession. And I didn't even think that until it was time to perform the deliverance. So I'm sitting there with her and her husband, very nice lady, he's a very nice man, met the kids, everything seemed well between all of them. We're talking, and the more we talked, the closer it was getting to the time at hand of the deliverance.
1: Hmm.
2: So I asked her husband to go up and fill the tub, that I was going to ask her to stand in the water. I was going to bless the water first. I was going to ask her to stand in that water, and I was going to perform the deliverance over her while she was standing in that blessed holy water. So everything was going according to plan until we got into the bathroom. When it was time for her, after I said the prayer, and I could notice when we were going up the steps, her body language, you know, it was changing, that she was becoming nervous and apprehensive. And, you know, and again, you think, okay, well, this person's going to be a little nervous. I mean, something like this is about to happen. You know, they're going to be disturbed by it. So I'm blessing the water, and now it's time for her to get in. And all of a sudden, George, it takes her over, and it becomes a physical struggle. And her husband, he was right there, and he did assist me. He stayed right there with me, and we had to physically subdue her and get her into the tub. And my goodness, was it ever a struggle. Same thing, spitting on me, trying to bite me.
1: Cursing.
2: Her eyes changed to black. There were voices coming out of her, and her tongue looked like it was like a serpent. It was coming out and going all over the place. It was just unfathomable. And then she started, it wasn't her, it was those demonic entities mm-hmm. in her. They were screeching and screaming. I can't believe that the neighbors didn't call the police. That's how loud this
1: Jeez.
2: Was. And so, again, I had to be unwavering in, you know, what God was having me to do. And I continued, even with that screeching, and I continued to take power and authority over it. Every time I did that, it would stop, and then it would start back up again. So this was a battle back and forth for quite a while. And to make a long story short, God did work through me to deliver her from it. And when she was delivered, she vomited everywhere. And that happens sometimes, George. It comes up through the mouth like that. And after that happened, she was delivered. And then, you know, God bless her husband. He cleaned all of that up, and we had to put fresh. fresh water in there.
1: Sure.
2: And I re-blessed the water and then baptized her in that. And she's been great ever since, thank God. But let me tell you, I will never, ever forget that day.
1: And it seems like she was calm and then something really kicked her into high gear. What would have done that?
2: I think what it was is the entities knew it was time for eviction.
1: Aha.
2: So when it's time for eviction, you know, they're going to hold on and fight with everything that they have because they don't want to go.
1: They were fighting you.
2: Yes. They have a host body, and that's what they want. And when they could get into a person like that and have that level of control, they don't want to go anywhere. So I am definitely, you know, a mortal enemy to these demonic forces. And again, it's by the power of God that I'm even still alive, George, because I believe that if the devil would have had his way, he'd have killed me a long time ago.
1: See, that's
2: by the power of God, I'm still alive.
1: That's what I asked you, if you've ever been attacked or hurt. You've been very fortunate.
2: Yes, absolutely.
1: Can we say you were lucky?
2: Well, I would say blessed. You know, I'm definitely under God's full blessing, and I am not perfect. I don't claim to be perfect. I try to do the best that I could do and be the best that I could be each and every day of my life, because I have to be somebody to and for somebody every day of my life. So I can't let down. And so I thank God and praise God for that. And I will say this as well, that my life is 50 times more blessed than it's ever been cursed. And I could never thank God and praise God enough for that.
1: Let's talk about a couple other little cases you had mentioned, then we'll get into the Mandela effect, and then we'll take calls with you, Bill. What other cases did you happen to have?
2: I want to talk with you about something that took place on November 18th, this 2018. And your webmaster has it posted on the Coast to Coast site, a couple of those photographs. And this took place in Philadelphia, Pennsylvania. And this took place at the home of a family that I had already helped. I'd previously been there. I love them dearly. They're like family to me now. And I feel that way about all my clients. I, you know, after this is over with, I try to be there for them and do anything that I can for them and always be there and somebody that could comfort them and help them to move forward. So this is Anita Tetzo and her son, Chris Levis. Great people. Anyway, they started having problems again, and they asked if I could come back, which I did. And again, I sensed the presence of evil when I entered into the home, really walking up the walkway as well, but I entered in. Now, usually, George, I would never ask someone to do this because most people, they don't want to document. They don't want to take photographs. They don't want video. They're very embarrassed and ashamed by it. They don't want people to know it. But on this occasion, I felt that God was urging me to say to Chris, I want you to stand behind me as I'm going through this house. And they had severe demonic problems in the past that God worked through me to deliver them and to get rid of the garbage out of the home, and somehow it come back in. And so I asked Chris, I said, I want you to walk behind me as I'm going through the house and just take random photographs. I really believe that you're going to capture some things in these photographs. And so, sure enough, he captured many images, two that I believe to be divine angels, and then the rest I believe to be demonic. And one in particular, which is on your Coast to Coast website, was this face, and I mean, it's very clear. It's very clearly defined. It looks like a demonic entity, and if you look closer at it, it looks like fangs.
1: Oh, it's horrible looking. It's horrible. Yeah.
2: Yep, out of the right side of the mouth. And so this was in the basement of the home.
1: It looks like Frankenstein, the face, doesn't it?
2: Exactly, George. Exactly. And I mean, that's one of the most defined pictures that I've ever seen of what I believe to be a demon. And so I was drawn over to the chimney area, and part of that house was built in the 1800s. And there was like a little potbelly stove connected to this chimney area, you know, down in the basement. And it was a block wall. And I felt that there was a portal there. So this is something that I didn't discuss with you earlier that I should have, is that not only, you know, do I have to, by the power of God, bind and rebuke and cast out demonic forces, but I also have to close the portals as well, because there are portals everywhere.
0: That's not easy.
2: Travel. No, it's not. And so I'm standing there in front of this block wall where God had led me to, where I believed a large portal was, and I'm binding and rebuking and closing the portal. And as I'm doing this, George, just as you're hearing my voice now, this groan, growl type of thing came out from within the block wall. Anita and Chris were standing right there with me. We all heard it clearly. And so after hearing that, I had to jump right back into action and take power and authority and bind and rebuke it, cast out, and then it departed. But it was, again, something that you and the listeners, you'd have to be there to see it and hear it for yourself to truly understand and appreciate what I'm saying.
1: Let's take a few calls here for you, Bill, and we'll come back and talk more about these events and the Mandela effect as well. Let's go to Colleen in Red Bluff, California, to get things started. Hi, Colleen.
3: Hi, George. Thank you. I thank you for taking my call. I'm actually kind of really nervous. I was married for a long time to an abusive man, and there were many times, just to cut it short, it was abuse verbally, physically, mentally, whatever, and sexually. And I can distinctly remember at least three or four times where I saw the face of Satan while he would be raping me and choking me, and I would have fought him off physically as hard as I could, and I was strong back then, and I mean, I would be sweating just out of energy trying to fight him off, and I feel like I've been stuck, and I don't know if there's residual effects from that or whatever, but I know.
1: Do you feel possessed?
3: I don't know if I feel possessed, because I'm a single mom, four kids, raised them all, worked hard.
1: And where is he? Know. He's done. He's gone, right?
3: He died, yeah.
1: He died.
3: About 3.5 years ago. But, I mean, we were divorced a long, long time ago. But, you know, I mean, God has been amazing in letting me raise my kids and everything that we went through. I mean, it's just a host of things. But personally, I just feel like I just not worthy. I don't know.
1: Well, let's bring the expert in to talk with you. Bill, go ahead.
2: And I'm very sorry that you've suffered in the way that you have. And I want you to know that God does love you, and God is with you, and God is for you. And I think it's time for you to start a new chapter, new season in your life, making God first in your life, and have a real connection with Him, and allow Him to show you that you are somebody and you are worthy. So I would suggest to you that, and whether it's me or somebody else, find someone to help you with this type of spiritual, and this would be more of a spiritual cleansing for you. And I would also recommend that you'd be rebaptized as well and start a new chapter and a new season in peace, freedom, and victory. I want you to look forward and never look back.
1: And you can get a hold of Bill through his website, Colleen, BillBean.net, linked up at coasttocoastam.com.
2: That's it. And God bless you. And if I can be of any assistance in any way, please, like George said, he just gave you the website. Don't hesitate.
1: Let's go to Ed in Hemp Hill, Texas. Ed, welcome to the program.
4: George, it's such an honor to talk to you.
1: Well, thank you, Ed.
4: And Bill, when I was 9 years old, my mother went to Kmart and bought a Ouija board.
1: Oh, boy. Oh, boy.
4: And
1: she thought it was a game, right?
4: Thought it was a game, yeah. And my brother, me and my brother played it. He was 3 years older than me. He was 12. And he died at 25 years old.
2: Oh, my.
4: And everybody in my family, except my father, he's 82, has died.
2: I'm very sorry to hear that.
1: And you think a lot of it was tied to that Ouija board, Ed?
4: I think everything was tied to it.
1: Anything happened that you could recollect for us? when you were playing it? And how many times did you and your brother use the board?
4: We'd mess with it every day.
1: Every day. Oh, my gosh.
4: Every day.
1: It's a portal, Bill, isn't it?

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We'll see you on our next edition. Until then, be safe, everyone.

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6: The conflict with Iran continues. I'm Ted Lindner, Fox News. President Trump saying the U.S. is wiping out Iran in the conflict in the Middle East as the Iranian regime is calling for compensation from the U.S.
7: In the Oval Office, President Trump told reporters if there are damages to be paid, the Iranian regime should pay for its decades of violence and promoting terrorism. The president says the United States military has swept the entire Strait of Hormuz for mines, and the Navy is getting the job done.
8: Look, the only one that has control of the Strait of Hormuz right now is the United States Navy. We have a blockade that's been infallible. It's a steel wall.
7: At the White House, Mike Emanuel, Fox News.
6: Senators Ron Johnson and Rand Paul releasing texts from Dr. Anthony Fauci's government phone this week, revealing communications with other health officials during the COVID-19 pandemic. They had to do with pregnant women and whether it was safe for them to take the COVID vaccine. More details on this from Fox's Kevin Cork.
9: Quoting Fauci from a text dated 25th of January of 2021, since many people have significant cytokines, storm, and fever after the second dose, this theoretically could be associated with miscarriage in the first trimester. February the 3rd, he said in a Q&A with JAMA, that's the Journal of the American Medical Association, that the FDA found that there were no red flags regarding the vaccine in pregnant women. Then months later, he said this, quoting again, there's no indication whatsoever that there's any increase of any adverse issues in a pregnant woman who was vaccinated compared to a pregnant woman who wasn't vaccinated. It's pretty clear that pregnant women should get vaccinated.
6: This comes after the Senate Homeland Security Committee voted to hold Dr. Fauci in contempt of Congress after he invoked the Fifth Amendment over 100 times during a hearing. Lawmakers also referred him to the Department of Justice. 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
6: President Trump signing an executive order Monday, ordering the government to trip down the vaccine schedule and break up the measles, mumps, and rubella immunization into three shots, citing concerns for pregnant women and the cause of autism. White House Press Secretary Caroline Leavitt on Fox's Hannity calling it a great day for the Make America Healthy Again movement.
17: It's based on common sense and scientific research. Thanks to Secretary Kennedy and President Trump for finally having the courage to enact this order and now to hold states accountable to again give parents more choice.
6: Tuesday is the South Carolina primary for the late Senator Lindsey Graham's seat. Fox's Jessica Rosenthal.
18: After Senator Lindsey Graham passed, South Carolina Governor Henry McMaster appointed Graham's sister, Darlene, to take over as senator for the rest of his term. Congressman Russell Fry and Congressman Ralph Norman are running in today's primary for a full 6-year term. So is former Governor Mark Sanford and the businessman who ran against Lindsey Graham in the primary earlier this year, Mark Lynch. Darlene is also running for a full 6-year term as well, and she has President Trump's endorsement. Lindsey Graham won the primary in June, beating Lynch by nearly 28 points. If no one wins a majority in this special election, a runoff will be held August 25th. Jessica Rosenthal, Fox News.
6: No big winner in the Powerball jackpot drawing on Monday night means it grows once again to at least $975 million for Wednesday. The numbers that were drawn on Monday night were 6, 37, 54, 55, 64, and a Powerball of 10. There was a Match 5 Power Play $2 million winner on Monday night in the state of Tennessee and a Match 5 Million Dollar winner in the states of California and Maryland. And a powerful 7.4 magnitude earthquake strike in western Colombia Monday, killing at least 111 people, trapping residents under debris of collapsed buildings, as well as forcing people.
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21: Mostly sunny skies for Tuesday, the possibility for an afternoon thunderstorm, the high around 85. Wednesday, partly sunny, the high 80 to 85.

0: From the heartland of America and the gateway to the West, good morning, good evening, wherever you may be across the nation, around the world. I'm George Norrie. This is Coast to Coast AM. Later tonight, the soul. Here's what's happening. Well, Taylor Farms is now pulling more than a dozen products with jalapenos from grocery stores across the United States. It's the latest recall as part of the salmonella outbreak that has made 345 people sick in 27 states. And restaurant chains like Chipotle and Qdoba pulled jalapenos last week, according to the USDA, saying that this weekend grocery stores are also removing meat products that include jalapenos. The list of 20 recalled foods include dips, salsas, guacamole sold at grocery stores including Walmart, Target, Whole Foods, Trader Joe's, and Kroger. What a mess. At least 111 people are dead after a 7.4 magnitude earthquake ever recorded in western Colombia, the country. The epicenter was located in San Jose del Palmar in the northwestern department of Chocó, about 280 kilometers west of Bogota. The tremor was felt strongly in the nation's capital, with alarms sounding, people running, evacuating to the streets as precaution. President Donald Trump says the U.S. is only semi-negotiating with Iran right now and signaled that he would allow economic pressure to pile on Iran. Iran set out new demands for reopening the Strait of Hormuz, by the way, that included compensation for Iran for war damage. Meanwhile, the Iranian-backed Houthi rebels in Yemen attacked the government-held port of Mocha last Sunday for the second time in 24 hours. Attacks like this threaten to expand the conflict into another strategic shipping route on the Red Sea. With more on what's going on these days, here's Tom Danheiser. Tommy?
1: Well, George, oil prices remain elevated after Iran said their agreement with Oman to manage the Strait of Hormuz would not be enough to reopen the vital waterway unless the U.S. meets a list of conditions. Yemen's Iran-backed Houthi rebels have launched an attack targeting Saudi soldiers, killing seven people as they also targeted a refinery in Saudi Arabia. The Houthis said on Sunday they carried out an attack on Saudi enemy soldiers and equipment in Yemen's Red Sea port city of Al-Maka. Iran Supreme Leader Mujtaba Khamenei on Monday reshuffled the country's military leadership, announcing six senior appointments. The move comes after the appointments of Iran's new national security chief, who had previously voiced skepticism about talks with the U.S. And President Donald Trump also applied a new condition Monday, saying he would seek compensation for past misdeeds. On Sunday, Trump signaled a U.S. emphasis on increasing economic pressure on Iran, as Tehran said it was not engaging in talks with the U.S. George?
0: Thank you, Tom. It's going to be an interesting week. A bipartisan majority of Americans support more government rules for how social media companies conduct their business, including a requirement of age verification tools to keep younger children off social media. The poll, which was conducted over the 6 days ending August 3rd, comes as companies like Meta Platforms and Google's YouTube face mounting legal pressure over their treatment of young users. A trial is expected to begin on Wednesday over allegations by state prosecutors that Meta, Facebook, designed its products to addict young users. A number of satellites already orbiting our planet is very large, and the number planned is staggering. The ways in which so much orbital hardware can cause problems, not only up in space, but also down here on Earth, are rapidly causing international concerns among many groups and governments. Let's check in with our expert, Lauren Weinstein, for an update on the Kessler effect. Lauren, what's going on?
2: Well, you know, back in the 1970s, there was a humorous catchphrase that was extremely popular for a time, originated by comedian and actor Freddie Prinze. It's not my job, man. And that meant I'm not taking responsibility for that. And when it comes to technology today, that's pretty much the reality. Hardly any organization wants to be held responsible when things go wrong. And this applies to government organizations related to concerns over satellites, too. There are reportedly currently about 17,000 active satellites in orbit. About 11,000 of those are low Earth orbit Starlink satellites. Across the universe of all the firms who want to get satellites into orbit for various purposes, there are literally millions of satellites in the planning pipeline. Obviously, as with Starlink, there can be very important communication and other services associated with some of these satellite constellations. But as the numbers go up exponentially and more speculative projects are planned, orbital data centers are one controversial concept, and we'll get to another one shortly, all manner of terrestrial and space concerns are quite reasonably coming into play. We have in the past discussed the Kessler syndrome, the idea that so much space debris gets into orbit that it ultimately creates a dense debris cloud around the planet that could have dramatic effects. Astronomers are increasingly concerned about vast constellations of low Earth orbit satellites interfering with critical observations, and there are rising concerns that as the number of satellites burning up when re-entering the atmosphere grows dramatically, the atmosphere itself may be affected in unpredictable ways by those satellite materials. And here's one that sounds like it's straight out of a 1950s B sci-fi movie, but it's all too real. A firm wants to sell sunlight. No, I'm not kidding. They recently got the FCC to approve a test satellite with a big mirror to light up the ground over designated areas, suggesting it would be useful for construction or search and rescue operations and the like. The issues that this opens up in terms of possible effects on people, plants, and animal life are far too numerous to get into here, but we should note that there are concerns that these satellites, and the firm would apparently like to have something like 50,000 of them by 2035, could, according to some sources, possibly cause actual eye damage to persons who happen to view them using some commonly available telescopes, an outcome the firm itself says is unlikely by their own calculations. But for now, moving past the issues associated with any specific satellite project, the real question is, who is in charge of making sure that we don't launch ourselves, no pun intended, into a serious mess in orbit and potentially here on the ground? The FCC says that their mandate doesn't cover most of the concerns mentioned earlier. There are international organizations like the UN that have some guidelines, but not many guidelines and really no enforcement mechanism. So again, who's in charge of these aspects? Apparently, really nobody. In an environment where there are 17,000 active satellites, this might be tolerable, but with millions of satellites planned and their potential ability to affect people globally, irrespective of which countries people happen to live in, the situation is changing very rapidly. So going forward, we can be sure that "it's not my job, man" is going to definitely not be any kind of a laughing matter.
0: You're spot on, Lauren. We'll talk to you next week. Thank you. President Donald Trump has signed an executive order which would split up the measles, mumps, and rubella vaccines for school kids. Some are concerned that all of those shots combined together cause autism. He says you should have 5 separate visits for vaccines rather than giving them all in the same day. He added his administration would no longer recommend hepatitis B, COVID-19, and influenza shots for children. Here's Seth Shostak from SETI checking in on what's going on in the skies. Hey, Seth, what do you got for us?
3: Well, listen up, gang. And you too, George, because on Wednesday, 2 days from now, August 12th, there's going to be a total eclipse of the sun. And that's a celestial event that millions of people can view. No telescope required. Although if you have binoculars, you'll get a slightly better view. But if not, just use your God-given peepers. Now, a solar eclipse occurs when the orbiting moon just happens to pass between Earth and the sun. And by a remarkable cosmic coincidence, the apparent size of the moon, which is about a half degree across, just happens to be the same as the apparent size of the sun, also a half degree across. So during a solar eclipse, the moon just covers the sun, leading to a dark sky for a few minutes during the day, and the chance to see giant gusts of hot gas called flares coming off the sun's surface. It's dramatic and much, much, much more impressive than lunar eclipses. So here's the deal. The complete eclipse on August 12th lasts for about 2 hours in total, and you can watch as the moon slowly takes a growing bite out of the sun for the first hour, culminating in totality, when it perfectly covers the sun for roughly 2 minutes. During totality, it's safe to point your binoculars or your naked eyeballs skyward and check out the moon-covered sun. You'll probably see some red prominences around the edges. Around the edges, these are hot gas that loop hundreds of thousands of miles above the solar surface. Today, we can predict solar eclipses years and years in advance, but even ancient peoples were able to forecast when one would occur, despite the fact that they had almost no understanding of astronomy. They just noticed the rhythm with which these things would take place. They didn't need computers, just calendars. And they had calendars. Back then, being able to tell the king that an eclipse was coming next week or whenever was something that seemed like magic and would probably get you job security at the court. Now, you can't see the upcoming total part of the April eclipse from America. You need to be in Greenland, Iceland, or Spain, or in the eastern part of the Atlantic Ocean. Not exactly destinations for a weekend road trip, but you can watch it on television. And if you've never seen a solar eclipse, it's well worth checking out. It's a rare occasion when there's some real-time drama in the daytime sky.
0: I love it. Thank you, Seth. As you know, we care a lot about all of you as listeners and as people. Truly care a lot about you. And we have one listener who's been a regular caller on the program over the years, Cornelius Lawson White from Alexandria, Louisiana. He hasn't called in a long time. Last Friday night on Open Lines, I got concerned and I mentioned it. And some of you called the Alexandria, Louisiana Police Department to conduct a wellness check because you had Cornelius's home address. I talked to the police. They went to his house. They found him. He's okay. His phone has got severe issues, but Corny's still kicking. The phone is dead, but Corny's still doing his thing. So that's good. Thank you, Cornelius. I'm glad you're okay. Check in once in a while when you're better with your phone. 57 years ago, the Manson murders, the Tate-LaBianca murders occurred. Why? In a moment, a special interview coming up with Eli Frankel on Coast to Coast AM. 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

0: And welcome back to Coast to Coast. George Norrie with you. 57 years ago, the Manson murders were a series of brutal killings carried out in August of 1969 by followers of cult leader Charles Manson. Over two nights in Los Angeles, the Manson family murdered seven people, including pregnant actress Sharon Tate, in an attempt to spark an apocalyptic race war Manson called Helter Skelter. Eli Frankel has served as a television and documentary production company owner and producer, Emmy-nominated executive producer, network executive, showrunner, editor, camera operator, writer, director of multiple series of broadcast television, cable, and streaming networks. He is an avid true crime researcher and writer, has devoted more than 5 years of research to his recent book, Sisters in Death, The Black Dahlia, The Prairie Heiress, and Their Hunter. And welcome back on Coast to Coast, Eli. How have you been?
1: I'm good. It's great to be back.
0: Looking forward to this. We'll talk about Manson, and we've got to get into your book later on tonight as well. Right. Hard to believe. 57 years have gone by already.
1: Yeah, it's unbelievable. And what's incredible is that my social media feed on Instagram and Facebook, everything is just covered with posts about the Manson murders. It seems to be bigger than ever.
0: What's so bizarre about all of this is Charlie Manson was never at the murder scene when they occurred, was he?
1: No, he wasn't. That was his special gift, was getting other people to do his dirty work for him. And then if anybody ever got caught, he could say he had nothing to do with it.
0: One of the houses where the other five who died and were killed was on Cielo Drive. Charlie Manson knew somebody, a record producer, who lived in that house. He was renting it for a while. I guess he didn't know that he moved out. His plan was to kill that guy and whoever was in the house at the time with him, wasn't it?
1: Yeah, well, kind of. So the guy that lived there was named Terry Melcher. He was the son of Doris Day, the film actress, the movie star. And he was living there with his girlfriend, Candace Bergen, the famous Candy Bergen. And Manson had never entered the home, but had joined in a car ride with Melcher and a couple of his buddies, including Dennis Wilson of the Beach Boys, and had seen the home and had relied on Melcher to give him entree into the world of music and Hollywood and make him a superstar. And Melcher did not come through. He rejected Charlie's music, which caused an enormous resentment with him. And so for a long time, people assumed that Charlie had selected the house because he was getting vengeance on Melcher. But Melcher had actually moved out months earlier to deal with his mother's financial issues. And Manson was apparently aware of that, but he wanted to make sure that the family took out a number of people who would be prominent, would make the news, and figured that whoever was there was probably rich enough and important enough that it would get some attention in the headlines, which it certainly did.
0: Of the family members who committed the murders, how many are still in prison? How many are out now?
1: So Leslie Van Houten was released, two or three years ago, I believe. She was present at the second night of the murders on August 10th, which is the anniversary today, the LaBiancas. She apparently, we don't really know, but apparently stabbed Rosemary LaBianca in the buttocks and in the legs after she had died. And I think there's always been this sort of feeling that she, you know, she was involved, but she wasn't necessarily a main perpetrator. She didn't actually kill anybody, though we can't be sure of that. And Tex Watson, who was the leader of the groups on both nights, is still in prison up in Sacramento in California. And then Pat Krenwinkel, who was present on both nights as well, is still in prison. And Susan Atkins, who was present the first night, she murdered Sharon Tate. Died, maybe 10 or 15 years ago? I can't remember, but she died a while ago.
0: Now, they say that the group might have killed up to 24 people in their career with Manson. Do those numbers jive with you?
1: No, I think that's maybe a little exaggerated, though. I don't think we'll ever totally know, but it was more than seven. They killed a man by the name of Donald Shea, who lived on the ranch that they lived on as well, a couple weeks after that, after the Tate LaBianca murders. And then there were several others that were attributed to them as well. And then some of the family members, actually, after Manson was sent to prison, were involved in some murders, including a couple up north in Sacramento. So there's definitely more on the list, though we don't really know what the numbers are.
0: Eli, what do we know about Charlie Manson? He was from West Virginia, wasn't he?
1: Yeah, he sure was. He grew up in a little town called McMeekin, West Virginia, which was pretty close, about 5 miles away from Moundsville Penitentiary, where his mother was imprisoned when he was 5 years old. She was gone for about 3 years. And then, he had a pretty rough childhood, though not as rough as sometimes he would have it seem to be. He was he sort of exaggerated the extent of how bad it was and sort of justified the murders and his life later on by virtue of his impoverished, difficult childhood. It was definitely difficult, but it was also made really difficult by how incorrigible he was and how much trouble he got into. And the real difficulty lay in the reform schools he went to, which were absolute hellholes. But then he turned from the prey into the predator at the reform schools and sort of learned a lot of the cruelty that he would bestow on the city of Los Angeles later on.
0: Would you call him mentally imbalanced?
1: Oh, for sure. There's no doubt. I mean, he definitely showed traits of schizophrenia later on in life. But I think that, in terms of trying to diagnose whether he was mentally insane, I don't think he was. But I think that he had been through so much in his life and was so resentful and so angry that he was extremely emotionally unstable and suffered from delusions of grandeur. I mean, he considered himself to be what he essentially became, which was he was destined for fame and to leave an enormous impact on the world, and that fate would ensure that that would happen. And it did, just not in the way he probably thought.
0: In a bizarre way, to be sure. That's absolutely true. And was he a good musician? I played a clip years ago of one of his audition tapes.
1: Yeah.
0: He wasn't that bad.
1: He's not bad. I mean, he can play music and he's an okay guitarist, but you can tell why he got pretty much rejected by the major music producers in Hollywood. The music's fine, but it's not necessarily going to get anybody to shell out a few bucks to buy an album. And the thing was that with his music, he was really good at improvising and doing it live in person. If you were with him and just hanging out and having a beer or something, Charlie would come up with a song and you'd think, wow, how did he just come up with that? And he was very kind of histrionic and would move his arms and his face in an interesting way. But in terms of listening to him on the radio, it didn't quite work.
0: Eli, when we come back after the break, let's talk about how Charlie Manson was able to get this cult together. How did people follow the guy? We'll be back in a moment on Coast to Coast AM.
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1: We'll take your calls next hour with Eli Frankel as we talk about the Charlie Manson case. He's also got a book called Sisters in Death, The Back Dahlia, The Prairie Heiress, and Their Hunter. It's an amazing story that happened well over 70 years ago. My gosh. 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

0: And welcome back to Coast, George Norrie with you, Eli Frankel with us. Again, his book is called Sisters of Death, the Black Dahlia, the Prairie Iris and Their Hunter, which is a bizarre, still unsolved story, isn't it, Eli?
1: Well, if you read the book, you might find out what the solution is.
0: You may have answers, that's true. But in terms of the prosecution, it's unsolved, right?
1: That's correct, yeah.
0: Back to Charlie Manson. What kind of charisma did he have to get so many of these young kids at the time to follow him?
1: Yeah, very charismatic and also psychologically very adept. He was one of these kind of guys who could talk to you and within 2 minutes figure out what you wanted, what you were seeking in life, and what was missing from your life. And that was kind of his secret ingredient, is he could figure out how to kind of seed all the things you'd want. And in fact, you know, there, we talked a little bit earlier about recordings and him doing music and working with the Beach Boys and all that. In some of the recordings, the music that he played, there was one particular session in 1967 that was recorded. And in between the recordings, you can hear Charlie talking about how, oh, this next song, that's going to make you a lot of money. Oh, this one's going to be a big hit. You're going to make a lot of money off this. And he keeps mentioning that in between the songs to the producers. And so you can see a little bit of that Charlieism there, where he thinks, okay, these guys, it's all about money, which of course it is. It's music business and producers. And he's weaving that in. But for him, it's not about the money. It's the fame. It's the notoriety. It's the attention and love. So that's what he did. You know, that was his secret sauce, is figuring out what people wanted and then presenting it, or at least appearing to present a solution to how to get it.
0: In your opinion, he did a few interviews over the course, did he not?
1: Yeah, he did a few interviews. He was always very much in control, and he selected who he wanted to do an interview with and when. He got hundreds of requests from all over the world. Every media outlet seemed to want to interview him, but he would only grant them at certain times. We don't know why, and we don't know why he selected certain interviewers, but every single interview, it's fascinating. He's completely different. He reacts differently to the interviewers. He's a different person. He's a chameleon. And if you watch just snippets, like a minute of each of his interviews, it's easy to find a bunch of them on YouTube, you will see 20 different personalities there, and that's the chameleon at play.
0: If he was not at the murder scenes, how did he get convicted on the murders?
1: Well, essentially, it was by proxy. You know, it was he used other people to kill for him. He ordered them to. So he was convicted through that he was essentially the vehicle through which, you know, these people committed these murders. He ordered them. And so he was liable as well for them.
0: What if he told the prosecution, though, I didn't say anything like that? Prove it.
1: He absolutely, that was his defense, that he never ordered anybody to kill anybody. And that the followers, his members, who he referred to as just friends, who he hung out with, they played music on the ranch that they lived at. There was no follower guru relationship. He wasn't a cult leader, he claimed, that these people just decided to go off on their own and do this. And that was up to them. But there were so many people that were in the cult and also tangentially were around it. And this was not a group of people who would, you know, keep their mouths shut. This wasn't the mafia. These were kids. They were proud and boastful about what they had done. And word traveled quickly throughout the family, and some other people heard about it. And there were enough folks that were able to give testimony at the trial. And Vincent Bugliosi and the prosecution team put together a pretty amazing case and were able to convince the jury that Manson was the mastermind and had ordered the murders.
0: He was 83 years old when he died in prison. Did he get roughed up in prison at all?
1: Yeah, there were a few incidents. He was once doused with paint thinner and set on fire, which, as you can imagine, takes a little while to recover from. He was beat up a few times, but Charlie was also very adept at surviving in prison. He'd spent a lot of time in reform schools and most of his life in prison. So he figured out how to essentially avoid trouble most of the time. But he was a troublemaker in prison as well. He wasn't easy, especially with the staff there. It was a pretty rocky road, I think.
0: Do you think if he finally really knew that Terry Melcher was not in the house, he would have called this off?
1: No, he did know that Melcher wasn't there. He had stolen a telescope off of, or he sent somebody to go steal a telescope off of Melcher's deck at the home he was actually living at in Malibu at the time. But I don't think it mattered to Manson. He actually, this is a fascinating story. In March of 1969, about 5 or 6 months before the murders, Manson actually showed up at the Cielo Drive house where he thought Melcher was still living. He wanted to confront Melcher because he hadn't shown up for, he had promised Charlie he was going to stop by Spahn Ranch where Charlie and the Manson family lived, and he was going to finally listen to Charlie play music and decide whether he wanted to sign him, give him a record deal or not. And he didn't show up for that meeting, which enraged Manson. It made him look really bad in front of his followers. And so Manson couldn't get a hold of Melcher, and he drove up to Benedict Canyon, went to the Cielo house, which he was not allowed to enter before, and walked onto the grounds. And right outside on the front door at that moment was Sharon Tate. She was being photographed by Sharok Hatemi, a photographer, and they locked eyes, Manson and Sharon Tate, which is pretty fascinating. And he was kind of thrown off the grounds by Rudy Altobelli, who owned the property. But he saw Sharon Tate there. Whether he recognized her as a movie star or not, we don't know. But Manson was aware that some wealthy and fairly important people were living there. He didn't know that Roman Polanski was living there, but a beautiful, beautiful woman was. And I think that that was just in his mind, that that represented everything he wanted to destroy.
0: Did he have any money to himself?
1: No. The family was perennially out of money, which is a big part of what they were doing. Was a lot of their actions were trying to scrounge and steal for money. It's why they stole cars. It's why they made drug deals with biker gangs. And they got into a lot of trouble because they, you know, there was no concept of going out and earning money. They felt, because that was what Charlie preached, that the world owed them and that nobody owned anything and that all possessions were to be shared. And therefore, if they broke into somebody's house or stole a car or happened to steal some drugs from a drug dealer, that was fine because everything is everybody's and we should have access to what everybody else has access to.
0: This is amazing. What is your fascination, Eli, with the story?
1: You know, that's the one question I really can't answer. And I say that with the Black Dahlia as well. I think sometimes with really, you know, big true crime cases, it's a fascinating subject unto itself, why they remain so popular and what it is, what it speaks to in the human psyche that has made it kind of persist. Like, why is Jack the Ripper such a huge story that occurred, you know, 140 years ago? Why would that remain relevant? There have been so many other murders since then, even in London, even in Victorian London, there were many other horrible murders. And same thing with the Manson family. But I think with Manson, there's two things going on. It's just an unbelievable story what happened. And I'm sure a lot of your listeners know many of the details. I don't have to go into all of them. But the fact that they were living on Spahn Ranch, this cult of hippies, and they had given themselves up to this man, this guru, this savant who had hypnotized them. The whole story is just so bizarre and filled with these kind of rich details. You really get pulled into that world. And then the other part of it too is I think that at the heart of why we're so fascinated by this story is the question of why these kids gave themselves up to Manson. A lot of them were pretty average American kids. They had graduated from high school 2, 3, 4 years earlier. Some of them were actually 14, 15 years old, and their parents said, yeah, go off, it's the 60s. And they went from being the average American teenager to becoming these horrific killers. And I think there's a part of us that fears that there is programming all around us, that we're being sort of trained in a way by advertising or by society or social media or whatever it is to think in a certain way. And we question whether our own thoughts are truly our own. And I think that's where there's a little bit of a relatability there, is that maybe it's an extreme version, but with these, with the kids who joined the Manson cult, we wonder, you know, could any of us have been susceptible to this?
0: of the Beach Boys, was it Dennis or Carl Wilson that he knew?
1: It was Dennis Wilson.
0: Did Dennis promise him anything, you know?
1: Yeah, sure. I mean, Dennis was absolutely entranced by Manson. And Manson, as he often did in his life, came at just the right time, at the right place, at the right moment. Wilson and the Beach Boys were down on their luck in 1968 when he met Charles Manson. Things were not going well. They weren't selling as many albums. Their tours weren't doing as well. And Dennis was lost. He had also, his relationship with his father, Murray, had really become severed at that point. I think he was very resentful against the world, even though he was hugely successful. And Manson comes in and provides, again, we talked earlier about Manson figured out what people needed. And in a way, he became a father figure to Dennis Wilson, which was something he had always been missing in his own father. And so as a result, Manson provided guidance to Wilson and showed him a way of letting go of the past and not being caught up in the trauma of his family and his brothers and competition. And as a result, Dennis felt a certain obligation to Manson, which everybody else seemed to have too. You'd hang out with Manson and somehow by the end of the night, you'd feel that you owed him. You know, he was very good at making you feel that he had given you something, even though he hadn't, and that therefore you owed him something in exchange. And Dennis did everything he could to get Manson the record deal that he wanted.
0: How long after the murders did it take for the prosecution and the police to arrest Manson?
1: So this is a great question. You know, people always talk about how after the events of August 9th and August 10th that America changed, that the murders had such a profound impact on the country, which is true. But the truth is that in the weeks and months after the murders, you know, the first 2 weeks, every newspaper, every radio program in America was talking about the murders. Except for Los Angeles, it pretty much fell out of the news, especially there were major other events going on, the moon landing, Woodstock, and all the chaos of 1969. And so the news kind of moved on. But then on December 9th, 1969, Charles Manson is finally arrested in Inyo County, which is the desert. When I say desert, I mean desert of California. It's not Palm Springs. This is Ballarat and the Panamint right. Mountains. It's just, really desolate.
0: And it's not Vegas. It's not Vegas.
1: Right, exactly. And so he gets arrested there and the press is stunned because he's not what they expect, right? Everybody's been picturing some, rabid looking maniac. And instead it's a hippie cult leader who's kind of stylish and he's enjoying it. He's smiling and he's got this charisma and surrounding him are 30, 40 people who worship him. And that's the moment I think that America changed.
0: Unbelievable. It truly was.
1: Yeah.
0: And off he goes. He gets convicted. And at the time, California had the death penalty and they changed that, right?
1: That's right. Yeah. So they had been convicted at that point. They were convicted in 1971. And then as they were awaiting death row, state of California abolished the death penalty, which meant that they were going to be they were going to be up for parole in 7 years or something. So it was a big moment of celebration. But I think that turned sour pretty quickly once his followers began to realize that they'd essentially been conned. And the last thing Manson wanted was to go back to prison. And he sort of deteriorated once he was there.
0: The Black Dahlia, Elizabeth Short, they called her the Black Dahlia because of her hair, was it not?
1: That's correct. Yeah, the way she wore her hair was like people said it was like a large dahlia flower, and it was black as night, and so that's how she got the name.
0: Her body was found in 1947, all chopped up.
1: Yep, that's correct.
0: And police looked at like 150 suspects?
1: I think it was more. It was about 300, actually, that they looked at.
0: Can't give away your book, but do you think you know who did it?
1: I do. I did many years of research, and the person that I point out as being the murderer was verified to have known her and was with her for 3 days before she escaped to San Diego for a month. And then as soon as she came back, she was murdered. And I think that all those events are connected. There's all kinds of tissue between them. So it's a pretty interesting story.
0: Fascinating, to be sure. She was, how old was she when she died?
1: 22 years old, sorry.
0: And she wanted to be an actress, I guess, right?
1: No, she didn't. And that's actually one of the big myths about Elizabeth Short, the Black Dahlia, is that she was in Hollywood to become famous and was going on auditions, and that's why she was in Los Angeles. But the truth is that she never auditioned. She never sought fame. She didn't want to meet Hollywood people. She wanted nothing to do with Hollywood. And in fact, she was just out in California for some adventure. And to hopefully find somebody to fall in love with. That's all she wanted in this world, was to be loved.
0: Why kill the lady?
1: Boy, I wish we knew. To get in the mind of a killer, that's a difficult one.
0: The name of that book is Sisters in Death, about the Black Dahlia, the Prairie Heiress, and their hunter. Who's the Prairie Heiress? Was that her too?
1: No, the Prairie Heiress is Lila Welsh, who was the heiress of a large real estate fortune in Kansas City, who was murdered in 1941. And the LAPD suspected that the man who was with Elizabeth Short, a man by the name of Carl Balsiger, for 3 days before, as I said, before she escaped to San Diego, he knew Elizabeth Short, and he also knew this woman, Lila Welsh, the Prairie Heiress, who was killed in 1941 in Kansas City. And what alarmed LAPD is that there were remarkable similarities between the two murders, the markings on the body, the stabbings, what had been done to the bodies, but they never were able to close the case because they didn't have all the evidence.
0: So you think he's killed before?
1: Yes.
0: We'll come back and take calls with you in a moment. Eli Frankel with us. Calls next on Coast to Coast AM.
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8: COVID texts released. I'm Sue Guzman, Fox News. Some new text messages are being released from Dr. Anthony Fauci's government phone, where he expressed concern over the COVID-19 vaccine and early-term miscarriages.
9: In one text thread from January of 2021, Dr. Fauci discusses the impact of the COVID-19 injection on pregnant women. Dr. Fauci writes to the then Surgeon General and head of the CDC, quote, many people have significant cytokine storm and fever after the second dose. This theoretically could be associated with miscarriage in the first trimester. Dr. Fauci later said that COVID could cause serious illness during pregnancy and that no safety issues had emerged among thousands of pregnant women who at the time had gotten the vaccine. Dr. Fauci also pointed to guidance from health authorities that left the decision to get the vaccine to women and their health care providers.
8: Fox's Max Gordon. President Trump looking to change regulations on childhood vaccines. The latest from Fox's Chad Perkerman in Washington.
10: The president signed an executive order reducing the number of recommended childhood vaccines. Health and Human Services Secretary RFK Jr. drove the move.
11: We are comparing health outcomes in vaccinated versus unvaccinated children. Vaccines administered during pregnancy and outcomes ranging from allergies to autoimmune disease to autism and other neurodevelopmental disorders.
10: Now, Kennedy says there's no conclusion whether vaccines contribute to health problems. Senate Health Committee Chairman Bill Cassidy is a doctor. He called the order, quote, wrong. He believes this makes people more hesitant to get vaccine.
8: President Trump's pick for U.S. Attorney General Todd Blanch sworn in Monday night at the Oval Office after a rough nomination period. Blanch had faced backlash for his history as the president's personal attorney. 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
8: President Trump demanding compensation from Iran as talks on the Strait of Hormuz continue. This is after Iran listed 15 demands that must be met in the conflict, including the U.S. releasing its frozen assets and paying Iran reparations.
13: The misery index in Iran actually hit a record high of 91.1%. That, of course, due to rampant inflation and unemployment. And the economic strain is likely to get even worse as the U.S. naval blockade continues. For the record, the country has an inflation rate of 82% and an unemployment rate of 9.1%.
14: We're just going to keep on applying the pressure that we can apply and getting as much oil and gas out of the Middle East so that Americans can enjoy lower gas and energy prices.
13: The vice president speaking there. Of course, this is all part of the president's strategy to crush the regime in order to secure a safer region, a non-nuclear Iran, and yes, a safe and toll-free Strait of Hormuz.
8: And that's Fox's Kevin Cork reporting. Primary elections in Minnesota Tuesday, where voters will choose Senate and gubernatorial candidates. Fox's Garrett Tenney reports.
15: Perhaps the biggest race here in Minnesota is the Democratic primary to replace retiring Senator Tina Smith. Congresswoman Angie Craig facing a far-left progressive with lots of grassroots support in Lieutenant Governor Peggy Flanagan. Fraud has become a big issue in this race, given that Flanagan served under Tim Walz for nearly 8 years when much of that fraud was taking place. The other big race here is for governor, after Tim Walz dropped his reelection bid due to the fallout from the widespread fraud. Amy Klobuchar is expected to win the Democratic nomination, and the crowded GOP field includes MyPillow founder Mike Lindell, who has President Trump's endorsement, Minnesota House Speaker Lisa Demuth, and former businessman and veteran Kendall Qualls, who was endorsed by the state party.
8: The last time a Republican nominee won a state...
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18: Mostly sunny skies for Tuesday. The possibility for an afternoon thunderstorm. The high around 85. Wednesday partly sunny. The high 80 to 85.

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1: With our special guest this hour, Eli Frankel, we'll take calls with him as we talk about the Manson murders and the Black Dahlia story. 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

0: Welcome back, George Norrie, with the Eli Frankel. Eli, what do you think the trigger was for Charlie Manson? We talked about the rejection with music. You think that did it?
1: Oh, yeah. Yeah, absolutely. I mean, there were a lot of events that were occurring by August 1969 when all of this, when all these murders occurred. Where do you start? First of all, the family, his followers were asking him when Helter Skelter was going to start. They were getting antsy. He had been preaching that there was going to be this massive race war and a revolution, and that they were going to go escape to the desert, and that eventually they would emerge from the desert and take over the world. And it hadn't happened yet. And Charlie had been preaching that any day now this is going to occur, and it happened. So they were asking, which is not good in a cult when your followers are starting to ask you when that prophecy is going to be fulfilled. And then he, as we said before, all his potential record deals had dried up. He was clearly not going to succeed in music. He had a lot of followers who wanted to leave him at that moment. He was losing control of the cult. And there was actually another guy in the desert named Paul Crockett who had what he considered poached several of his followers from Barker Ranch, where they had set up in the desert. There was the biker gang, the straight gang, the straight Satans was coming down on them. The Los Angeles County Sheriff's Department had just raided or was about to raid Spahn Ranch. They had raided them a few months earlier. The LAPD and FBI was sniffing around. Maybe even the worst of all, Spahn Ranch, where they lived, was likely going to be sold off, which meant that they had to leave and they were out of money. So, you know, a lot of pressure on this cult leader, and I think it broke him.
0: When the murders occurred, is that when they killed some of those other people that we were talking about, the numbers?
1: Yeah, well, Donald Shea was killed about 2 weeks after the LaBiancas were murdered. And then, there were murders that went on up until 1972. And then, of course, there was the attempt on President Ford's life by Squeaky Fromm in 1975. So, you know, it trickled on for a while afterwards.
0: Yeah, Squeaky was one of his followers, wasn't she?
1: She sure was, Lynette Fromm. She's still around, believe it or not.
0: She's out of jail now, isn't she?
1: She is. She's living a quiet life on the East Coast.
0: Tex Watson, is he alive?
1: Yes, he is. He runs a prison ministry, and he is still in prison. I think he's at peace with the fact that he'll likely be there for the rest of his life.
0: Who did the bulk of the murders? Was it Watson?
1: Yeah, Watson was the leader on both nights. He was Watson was actually a really nice, sweet kid. Everybody described him as kind of the quintessential football playing all-American kid. He was from Copeville, Texas, a small, really small town where everybody knew everybody else. And for the most part, most of the time he spent with the Manson family, he was sort of a lower level member. Charlie kind of treated him like a kid who needed to be, you know, slapped around every now and then and know his place. And Watson was always trying to get Charlie's approval. He was trying to get status within the family, and he was desperate to sort of prove himself as a man to Manson. And Manson used that. He essentially twisted what had occurred with a couple murders that they had killed a musician in Topanga Canyon named Gary Hinman. And then Manson had also shot and what he thought he had killed a drug dealer named Bernard Crow a few weeks before that. And so he wanted Watson to take over and commit these murders because Charlie had sacrificed so much for the family. And then another member, Bobby Beausoleil, had essentially given up his life. He was going to prison in killing Gary Hinman, this musician, who Charlie kind of presented as being had sort of betrayed the family. And so now it was up to Tex to prove himself and to give back to Beausoleil and Manson what they had given to him. And then a few weeks before the murders, Watson had also ingested a tea that had been soaked in belladonna root, which is a extremely potent drug. And he had gotten very, very aggressive and was starting to do methamphetamines. And so he was so wired all the time. And I think Charlie picked up on that and thought, this guy is going to be a killing machine for me.
0: Was Charlie taken care of by a public defender?
1: Yeah, he was. He had a lawyer named Irving Kinnarick who was really rough around the edges, and his strategy in trials was to constantly object, right? Every 5 seconds that a witness would be speaking or the prosecutor would be speaking, he would object to no matter what it was. There was just constant objections. And if you read the transcripts of the trial, which are readily available online, they're constantly being interrupted by Charlie's lawyer objecting for this reason or that reason. And it got so bad that Charlie said to the judge, "I object to my lawyer's objections."
0: Did they all have the trial at the same time or were they separate?
1: So Manson was on trial at the same time as three of the female killers, Susan Atkins, Pat Krenwinkel, and Leslie Van Houten, which became a circus. Those women would follow anything that he instructed them to do. And so they were very disruptive in court. And in the morning, they were all put in the same room together beforehand, and he would instruct them what to do. So he would say that if I touch my ear or if I brush my hair back, I want you to do this. Today, that would never happen. But back then, you know, all the defendants, they were sort of strung together as one unit, if you will. And Manson had total control over them and actually gave directions and instructions to their lawyers, even when the lawyers objected and said, "This is actually going to hurt my client." Their client said, "No, we're going to do what Charlie said." And then Tex Watson had been in Texas. It took months to get him extradited to California. So when he arrived, he was on trial separately. And then Bobby Beausoleil, who killed the musician Gary Hinman and Bruce Davis, they were tried separately as well.
0: Why did they cop an insanity plea for Charlie?
1: Why did they or didn't they?
0: Why didn't they?
1: Well, and they tried to, but I think it was determined that he was of sound mind. That was one of the tricks they tried at the beginning.
0: Let's go to the phone. Cindy in West Virginia, Charlie Manson's home state. Hi, Cindy.
2: Hi, George. Thank you for taking my call. I had called before when you had another guest on about the Manson murders and had mentioned that Terry Melcher was Doris Day's son. Also with the Biancas, they had just moved into the house that the producer had turned down Manson for a record deal. So he had sent his people there to murder the producer, and he didn't even live there anymore. And it was the same thing with the Tate Mansion. Terry Melcher didn't live in that home anymore either. So he made mistakes on both murders by trying to go after the people that weren't even there anymore.
0: Your thoughts on that, Eli?
1: Yeah. So, well, there was no producer at the LaBianca's home. They had moved in there, I think a year ago or something, into the house on Waverly. The reason that that house was chosen was that Charles Manson had partied for a while about a year, year and a half before with a guy named Harold True, who lived in the next door house. And so on August 10th, when Charlie ordered his family to commit the next batch of murders, the day after the Tate murders, he actually joined them in the car to show them how it was done because he determined that the Tate murders were too messy. He wanted it to be cleaner, whatever that meant. And they drove around for hours. He was kind of nervously trying to pick out what was the right house. And then eventually he's directing Linda Kasabian, who's driving at that time, all over the city. They go to Pasadena, they go to Hollywood, which is a you know, very big distance between those two. So eventually they end up in Los Feliz, and he goes to a house that he knew very well. And actually, when they pulled up, the other members of the family were confused. They didn't know if they were going to Harold's old house or what was happening, but instead Manson chose the house next door.
0: When they told Charlie, they must have told him, "We just stabbed a pregnant woman and some other people." Was he?
1: Yeah.
0: Do you think he was happy?
1: Well, initially it was kind of celebratory because they had done what he had demanded, but he was not happy about the fact that it was so bloody and there was blood everywhere. He didn't want necessarily as bloody a scene. which kind of contradicts the directions he had given them, which was to make it witchy and to just slaughter the people in there. So again, you're talking about people who are really drug addled. And there's a lot of contradictory information and testimony there. But he actually grew pretty angry pretty quickly, because the point of the murders, the real motivation behind it, was as a copycat to make it look like the murder of Gary Hinman, the musician, the guy, Bobby Beausoleil, who had been picked up by police and was going to go to trial for that murder. Manson wanted to get him off the hook. And so the way he figured he could do that was by committing very similar murders of prominent people. And therefore the police would believe that somebody else had committed the Hinman murder, right? Because the two murders would have been connected.
0: They'd say, we got the wrong guy.
1: Exactly.
0: Bill, truck driving in Oregon. Welcome. Hi, Bill.
3: Hey, George. First, I wanted to say that's great news that you gave about Cornelius. I had noticed it, but I thought, you know, a lot of people are taking time off now. And, you know, with his strong feelings on AI and all, I thought maybe he was just taking a break. We're just at the start of the whole AI thing. Eli, I had a question for you since you kind of know so much about Charlie Manson, and it's going to sound a little strange right at first, but I don't know, last year there was a guy detonated a bomb at the Palm Springs fertility clinic, and he had a girlfriend from Tacoma. That bomb was large. The FBI said it's like the largest one that they've investigated in America, and it's just he just killed himself. It was just a miracle he didn't kill a bunch of people. Wow. But his girlfriend in Tacoma, they all linked up on the internet. They were against, you know, pregnancies, you know, people having kids that they felt weren't, you know, ready to have kids. And my thing, you know, it's Palm Springs. It got me thinking about Charlie Manson. Do you think nowadays, if Charlie Manson was in his prime now, do you think he would still have that intuition, that knack of getting to know people even through the internet? Do you think he would be like a social media influencer?
1: You know, I think Charlie's superpower was being able to be really intimate with people, be one-on-one. He always had this habit of taking people on walks. And, you know, when they got back from the walk, they kind of changed their mind. Charlie had gotten into their head. He was one of those guys that could, you know, lay down with a girl and talk to her for, you know, 15 minutes and get into her head and make her feel that this guy understood me and my parents, they're the reasons that I have all my troubles and it's not me, and Charlie's going to help show me the way. So I think that his power was really kind of a direct thing. I'm not sure it would work as well on the internet, but, you know, who knows? He might have developed different skills in today's world.
0: Was he like David Koresh of the Branch Davidians? He had that kind of...
1: You know, yes, it's actually a really interesting question. I was actually watching a Koresh video earlier today. I mean, there's definitely similarities in the sense that they both preached from the Bible and they were both very, very charismatic preachers. But Charlie was wild. He used drugs and sex and orgies to break people down, to strip them of their inhibitions and essentially to strip them of their personalities and then fill it back up with him and his thoughts and complete compliance. Whereas Koresh was a little more distant that way and a little more controlled. And you can tell too, Koresh's followers, they feel a kinship with him, whereas Charlie's followers were afraid of him.
0: Charlie knew how to play people, didn't he?
1: Yeah, he sure did. He was an outstanding reader of human psychology and human behavior and would figure you out in a second.
0: First-time caller Eric's with us in Utah. Hello, Eric.
4: Hi, thanks for taking my call. I was just wondering, sure, like, how much of, like, the helter-skelter theory is really, like, came from Mason himself, or how much was, like, shaped or amplified by, like, the case later on in court?
1: Yeah.
0: The helter-skelter thing was misinterpreted, wasn't it?
1: Well, it's a great question. And that is, I think right now, that's like the central debate, really great question that so many of the Manson experts are debating. was Bugliosi, Vincent Bugliosi, the prosecutor for the district attorney's office, was he correct in his theory that all of this was done, these murders, in order to kick off the revolution, the race war that would destroy the world and would bring Charlie Manson to power and control over the entire world? That was his theory, and he had a lot of witnesses that talked about it, and that was the motivation for the murders. The prosecution was trying to figure out, why did they do this? That was a really important question, because if you couldn't answer that, they were all going to go free, including Charlie. And so that's what he focused on, and the jury bought into it. The truth is a lot more complex. Charlie Manson did preach about this revolution and Armageddon and everything that was coming. But in a lot of ways, it was sort of a trick, the way that cult leaders use to promise their followers that there is some big payoff to all of this, that all of your suffering and everything you're giving me, that there is going to be this wonderful future if you just sacrifice yourself now. In terms of why the murders were committed, the copycat that we talked about before, that they were trying to get Bobby Beausoleil out of prison, is really the main motivation. And I also think that revenge against society and against Melcher and against Hollywood. It was just all of the anger that Manson had against a world that he felt had taken everything from him, as his cult is falling apart, as his career and music is, you know, facing a dead end. This was sort of his big, slap to the world, if you will.
0: Where do people get your book, Sisters in Death?
1: It's available on Amazon, barnesandnobles.com, and bookstores. I mean, pretty much any website that sells books or major book sellers.
0: And you've got like 21 films under your belt, don't you?
1: Well, TV shows, including Helter Skelter, which I produced for MGM Epics and is on Amazon now as well. So I spent a few years working on a six-part documentary that was sort of a big sprawling, you know, epic story. And we interviewed a lot of people who were in the family and people kind of tangential to the story as well. It was fascinating.
0: What was your reaction to the Black Dahlia theory that guy did it?
1: Yeah, so I mean, the Black Dahlia community, very different from the Charles Manson community.
0: Oh, yeah. You know,
1: these true crime cases kind of tend to create their own ecosystem and environment. The reaction's been great. People have been kind of overwhelmingly positive. There's definitely detractors, because there's kind of a set list of suspects that have been around for about 10 or 15 years. And a lot of people have kind of taken up their camps, right? They believe that this guy has to be it. And so when any new theory or suspect comes up, people tend to just dismiss it. But my approach was to use real evidence and interviews with people who had been there or their children, and build up a case that was based on hard fact rather than conjecture.
0: We're going to come back and take final calls with Eli Frankel in just a moment on Coast to Coast. Don't touch your dial.
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1: 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How did my father become the scheming mastermind? 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
1: 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How did my father become this scheming mastermind? 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
1: Next hour, Barbara Lamb joins us to talk about the soul, so get ready for that. And we'll be back in a moment with Eli Frankel and take final calls with him as we talk about the Charlie Manson murders and also the Black Dahlia. We have a new television show coming out called Strange Universe. 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
2: 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You took all our TV shows and put them on steroids. This is what it's like, George. So head over to coasttocoastam.com right now and preview the brand new show for you.
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0: today?
1: 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I'm a Coast Insider because I can't always stay up to listen to Coast Live. 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
3: I'm Dawn from Glenning Beach, Oregon. 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
0: Now, there are a couple of ways to sign up. 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Right at the top of the homepage, it says Insider. 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And through the app, you can sign up to be an insider as well. And if you're in Canada, you're eligible to be an insider, so take advantage of that. And here's something for you to build up that testosterone.
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0: And welcome back, George Norrie, along with Eli Frankel. Eli, do you think Charlie Manson had any friends in prison?
1: I mean, he had, he did. He actually had one guy who was sort of his assistant, if you will. He was a member of the Aryan Brotherhood, and he had protection under him. So there were other guys that he got along with well. But, you know, I think with Charles Manson, especially in prison, I don't think he ever had any real friends in his life. And certainly in prison, right. It's, you know, these are transactional relationships.
0: How tall was the guy? Was he frail?
1: Yeah, he was pretty small. He was about 5'3", 5'4".
0: Really?
1: Yeah, small, but wiry and strong.
0: Let's go to Walter, truck driving in Pennsylvania. Go ahead, Walt.
2: Hey, George. Thanks for having me on.
0: Sure.
2: Hey, I'm glad you guys did well in this truck. I'm Cornelius. I'm glad he's doing well.
0: Yeah, me too.
2: Eli, I got a question now about Charles Manson. I noticed he's got a swastika on his forehead now. Did he study Nazism and wanted to kind of like revitalize that?
1: Yeah, he espoused some, Nazi philosophies later on in life. But with Charlie, it's never really what it seems. I think in a lot of ways, it's just to get attention. The swastika itself actually began as an X that he carved into his forehead when he was on trial. And one of the reasons he did that was to get attention and to also try to throw off the prosecution and to scare the jury, which is an odd thing to do. And then later on in the day, the other three women who, his followers who were on trial with him, also carved X's into their forehead. And then his followers who were out on the street outside the Hall of Justice where the trial was taking place also carved X's into their foreheads to show solidarity with him. And then when years later, when he was in prison, he then took the X and turned it into a swastika when he went through sort of a Nazi phase, if you will.
0: Eli, did he ever admit to what he did?
1: No. And it's fascinating. You watch these interviews with him. He always gets asked, about the murders and his complicity. And Charlie does what he did when he was on trial, when he was being questioned after he got arrested up until the last days of his life. And his answer was, hey man, that had nothing to do with me. That was a choice of those kids. If they wanted to choose to do it, that is their choice. They were living their lives. I have a clear conscience. He never, ever took any culpability for what he did.
0: He went to the grave, deny, huh?
1: Correct. Yep.
0: Mike, Fairbanks, Alaska. Go ahead, Michael.
3: Hello, Mr. Norrie and Mr. Frankel. Thank you for logging me in, George.
0: Sure thing.
3: I have a couple of cool stories. I worked out towards Death Valley for Andy Kasama's mines there, just past Trona, and there's a road out to Ballarat, and there it goes out up to Goler Wash.
1: Yeah.
3: And I. By the way, George, I just Google Earthed it, and Barker Ranch has a customer service phone number. If you guys want it, I got it. 786-3200, area code 760. You could call there, I guess, now. It's a tourist place. But the original ranch is, I think the Park Service burned it down in 94. But, I was working with some old-timers out on some giant mining equipment once out there. And he was telling me that he remembers the miner, a couple miners up in Ballarat there, told them that Charlie Manson came down and wanted to buy their 14x14 storage shed. And the gold miner said, no, we need it, man. We're using it. So Charlie stomped off. And a couple of months later, he came down again and asked him if he could have that shed on that out there in the desert. And if you look at Goler Wash on Google Earth, it's zigzag all the way up. There's no way you can get a 14x14 a house with a gable roof on it. A small shed with a gable roof. It looked like a little house, the guy said. So the miners woke up one day and the shed was gone. And they said, what the heck? And they saw the tracks and they went up towards Goler Gulch and Charlie Manson had tied a cable around it with his Jeep. He came down and literally tore that shack off its foundation and tried to drag it back up Goler Wash. Well,
1: wow.
3: It ended up in a pile of toothpicks And supposedly it was still there to this day. Barker Ranch, Manson supposedly picked that place. That was his de facto headquarters. He was looking for an underground portal, an entrance to a fantastic city up there, because Barker Ranch actually is sitting in the middle of fantastic, very rich ground that the Park Service took out. And I know there's a miner up there on Panamint Mountain named Sparrow, the last in holder in the whole Death Valley. He's a native Indian. He's the last gold miner. And he won legal possession of his mine. He's down a couple hundred feet, and he's pulling out the most fantastic gold you've ever seen. Well, that whole place is rich, and that's what he was looking for. There's supposedly, he said there was a portal there to an underground city, and that's funny because it ties into a story that George had about a prospector that fell through a shaft out there, and there was an underground city. No one in it was abandoned, but there were giant tools everywhere, and I wonder if Charles Manson was looking for that. And also I've talked to my son-in-law worked for Trona Mines out there, and they said two old-timers told them they were prospecting. They stuck their hand. I told the story before on Georgia's show. This one guy, he found a vein of gold. He stuck his hand in it, and his hand disappeared. And he screamed, and his friend ran over. What's wrong? He says, my hand just disappeared when I touched that gold vein there. And this is out in Panamint Mountains. And so the other guy did it. And he stuck his whole arm through and disappeared. And they said they ran out of there screaming. And they said they would never go back. But they worked at the Trona plant there. But, the Goler Wash, they lived up there. It was fed by Sourdough Springs is where they got their water from. Yep. But anyway, that's about all I got for tonight, you guys. Thank you very much. And, oh, by the way, he was worth $1 million when he passed away, supposedly, on his murderabilia. But anyway, thank you, gentlemen.
1: Yeah, so that's really interesting. I had never heard that shack story, and I'm not sure that's ever been recorded. So that's a new piece of information about the Manson legacy in the desert. That's really interesting. And it squares with everything that we do know about the family's time in the Panamint Mountains there. They did steal. They actually burned an earth mover that belonged to the Park Service there, which is how they eventually got caught, is they were investigated for that. And in terms of the hole in the ground that he's talking about, that is absolutely correct. There were legends for many, many years in the desert that there was an underground city out there in the desert. And it probably stemmed from the fact that there are streams and rivers that are actually under the desert there. The Amargosa River flows beneath Death Valley. And there's certain points where you can enter. And so these legends popped up that there were massive caverns underneath the desert and that there was a lost city there. And Charlie bought into that and used that, much like he did with the race war and apocalypse that was coming. He used that to keep his followers working and loyal to him. He promised that they were going to go find the hole in the ground that would take them underneath to a fabulous city where they would eventually live a fabulous life and then emerge to take over the world. So all of that squares with what we know about the legend.
0: Eli, Charlie was about 35 when these murders occurred. Did anybody ever talk to his parents?
1: So his mother, his father was a con artist and disappeared about a day after she got pregnant with him. So his mother, who was out in and out of prison when he was young, but then eventually became a very devoted mother and was sort of shocked by the way that he had become sort of a petty crook when he was a kid, and then the reform schools and everything. He actually came out to Los Angeles because his mother had moved there about a year earlier in 1955, and he came out in late 56. And he went to live with her. He was pretty abusive towards her. And I think that she felt that she owed him. So she gave him money and she tried to buy him things. And then after the murders, she was so horrified. She only gave one interview, and I think she felt kind of burned by how her statements were represented. She never gave another interview, but she died in 1973. And I tend to think that she may have been his last victim in a way. She was so upset and heartbroken by what had happened to him. And she felt responsible. She felt guilty because at 15 years old, she committed a crime and went to prison. She was out of his life. for the first few years. So it stayed with her. It's very sad. And yeah, it's the stress of the murders probably ended up killing her.
0: Well, it sounds like he had bad cards dealt when he was a kid.
1: He did, but he also produced a lot of bad cards himself and decided to lay a lot of bad cards down on the world.
0: Mayat in New York. Go ahead, Mayat.
4: Thank you, George. Oh, you're such a treasure. I have some Cornelius information. Before the weekend, our beloved Coastie John in Renton had left me a message, and someone he knows quite well had found out that Cornelius had just attended and spoken at a city council meeting. However, as I tried over this my Sunday and my Monday morning, it is impossible for Connie to understand the substance of Coast, in that it would be no Coast to Coast without listeners. There would be no Coasties. So it was impossible to get on. So we get a hem and a ha, a laugh when nothing's funny, and over asking the guest the same question because she doesn't see the callers and the importance. So that needs to be worked on, and why we love you so much, George. But my main question, and I'll be reading the book on the Black Dahlia, so fascinating, but my main question is...
1: Thank you.
4: Is shortly after the murders, there was a school of thought, and there were some books, I can't remember the titles, but I certainly read at least one of them, that an alphabet intelligence agency had decided that the 60s, progressivism, inclusion, etc., was not to stay in the world. So there's a school of thought, if you research this or know about this, that said that the Manson murders were actually controlled and engineered by someone other than Manson and his troop. And if you have my questions, and George, please follow up, because she's not central. The Coasties are central.
0: All right, I get it. But go ahead, Eli.
1: Yeah, so the book that you're referring to is Chaos by Tom O'Neill, which has been a monumental success in the book world. So Chaos is fascinating. Tom O'Neill did many, many years of research. I will say I don't think I agree with his conclusions, and I'm not sure that he 100% does either. With a lot of the evidence he brings, he states, I can't necessarily prove this, but here's what I think. I think at the end of the day, you know, that theory takes a lot of the responsibility off of Charles Manson. And I think at the end of the day, he is the one who's responsible for everything that happened. Certainly his followers were too. And until I see really conclusive evidence that the CIA was involved in any kind of way with the Manson family, it's just hard for me to kind of dig in and think that this is, this might have happened. It seems far-fetched, but then again, who knows? And I have a lot of respect for Tom and his research. So, you know, we'll see what comes up. I think there's a lot of Manson researchers and interested parties that have a lot of work still left to do, and we'll see what comes up.
0: Had you had a get-together meeting with Charlie Manson, what would you have asked him?
1: Oh, wow. God, that would, yeah. So I thought about that. You know, the trick with Manson, you watch his interviews enough times, you begin to realize that asking him questions straight on does not work. You have to kind of do a roundabout way. I think that, you know, he's been asked every kind of question about the murders, and I just don't think you would get very far. What I'd like to know is, what was life like at Spahn Ranch? What was life like in the family? What made him happy? What made him upset? I just would like to get into his head and understand the mechanism by which he controlled people without telling him that I'm asking about control.
0: And I would have started talking to him about his music too, Eli. I bet he would have fallen for that.
1: Absolutely.
0: We'll be back in a moment. Thank you, Eli. Barbara Lamb talking about souls next on Coast to Coast AM.
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0: In this edition of the Marketers Report, Kelsey Agostinelli, Vice President of Marketing Operations for Mars, talks about the mindset of the listener.
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8: Keeping the pressure on Iran. I'm Ted Lindner, Fox News. President Trump saying the U.S. is wiping out Iran in the conflict in the Middle East as the Iranian regime is calling for compensation from the United States. Fox's Mike Emanuel has the latest.
9: In the Oval Office, President Trump told reporters if there are damages to be paid, the Iranian regime should pay for its decades of violence and promoting terrorism. The president says the United States military has swept the entire Strait of Hormuz for mines, and the Navy is getting the job done.
10: Look, the only one that has control of the Strait of Hormuz right now is the United States Navy. We have a blockade that's been infallible. It's a steel wall.
9: At the White House, Mike Emanuel, Fox News.
8: Senators Ron Johnson and Rand Paul releasing texts from Dr. Anthony Fauci's government phone this week, revealing communications with other health officials during the COVID-19 pandemic. They had to do with pregnant women and whether it was safe for them to take the COVID vaccine. Fox's Kevin Cork with more.
11: Quoting Fauci from a text dated 25th of January of 2021, since many people have significant cytokines storm and fever after the second dose, this theoretically could be associated with miscarriage in the first trimester. February the 3rd, he said in a Q&A with JAMA, that's the Journal of the American Medical Association, that the FDA found that there were no red flags regarding the vaccine in pregnant women. Then months later, he said this, quoting again, there's no indication whatsoever that there's any increase of any adverse issues in a pregnant woman who was vaccinated compared to a pregnant woman who wasn't vaccinated. It's pretty clear that pregnant women should get vaccinated.
8: This comes after the Senate Homeland Security Committee voted to hold Dr. Fauci in contempt of Congress after he invoked the Fifth Amendment over 100 times during a hearing. Lawmakers also referring to the Department of Justice. 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
8: No winner in Monday night's Powerball means Wednesday night's jackpot jumps to at least $975 million. The winning numbers drawn for Monday night were 6, 37, 54, 55, 64, and a Powerball of 10. If you win on Wednesday night, the jackpot has a cash value of $422.3 million. This Powerball jackpot, the biggest prize this year. There were a few match $5 million winners Monday night in California and Maryland, and one match $5 power play $2 million winner in the state of Tennessee. President Trump signing an executive order Monday ordering the government to trim down the vaccine schedule and break up the measles, mumps, and rubella immunization into 3 shots, citing concerns for pregnant women and the cause of autism. White House Press Secretary Karoline Leavitt on Fox's Hannity called it a great day for the Make America Healthy Again movement.
18: It's based on common sense and scientific research. Thanks to Secretary Kennedy and President Trump for finally having the courage to enact this order and now to hold states accountable to again give parents more choice.
8: This comes after Senators Ron Johnson and Rand Paul released text messages recovered from Dr. Anthony Fauci's government phone in conversations with other health officials over COVID-19 vaccine safety for pregnant women. Today, Tuesday, is the South Carolina primary for the late Senator Lindsey Graham's seat.
19: After Senator Lindsey Graham passed, South Carolina Governor Henry McMaster appointed Graham's sister, Darlene, to take over as senator for the rest of his term. Congressman Russell Fry and Congressman Ralph Norman are running in today's primary for a full 6-year term. So is former Governor Mark Sanford and the businessman who ran against Lindsey Graham in the primary earlier this year, Mark Lynch. Darlene is also running for a full 6-year term as well, and she has President Trump's endorsement. Lindsey Graham won the primary in June, beating Lynch by nearly 28 points. If no one wins a majority in this special election, a runoff will be held August 25th. Jessica Rosenthal, Fox.
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22: Skies for Tuesday, the possibility for an afternoon thunderstorm, the high around 85. Wednesday, partly sunny, the high 80 to 85.

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1: What happens to the soul when a person dies? Barbara Lamb has that answer for us, and she's next on Coast to Coast AM. 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

0: One of our favorite persons, Barbara Lamb, is a hypnotherapist, regression therapist, and a former licensed psychotherapist. Since 1984, Barbara has regressed thousands of people to their past lives, extraterrestrial encounters, soul's purpose for this life. She is widely known for her regressions and work in giving clarity to experiencers. Barbara has been interviewed on numerous broadcasts, especially us, and has led many experiencer support groups. Her website is linked up at coasttocoastam.com, and one of her books is called Cosmic Convergence, Journeys of Walk-ins, Starseeds, and Hybrids. Miss Barbara Lamb, welcome to the program, Barb. How are ya?
1: Oh, fine, George, and really nice to be in touch with you again.
0: Are we keeping you up really late this time?
1: No, I'm usually up this late anyway.
0: How did you get involved in this unusual field that we're both in?
1: Well, oh, yes, and there's so much in this field, isn't there? So many different fascinating aspects. Well, as I was growing up, I kind of wanted to know what was real. I had a sense that there was much more to reality than just what we could see and touch and know in the physical sense. And nobody else I knew was wondering about that sort of thing. So in other words, I was really wondering about other dimensions, and eventually started wondering about life in space. And I always wanted to be of help to people somehow. And so in the 1970s, I became licensed as a psychotherapist. And that was wonderful because it kind of gave me permission to sort of explore things in a different way than what we would usually think of, and in order to help somebody. So I found that early in that career, I found that I was able to take people into what I called a deeper state, which was really a state of deep relaxation. And later on, I was convinced by other people that I had been doing hypnosis, but I didn't realize that at the time. But I was doing things like having women who came to me who had aborted a fetus sometime earlier, mm-hmm. and was really regretting it and feeling very guilty and very sad. And with the first person who came along like that, I said, well, you know, you did end the body and the ability for that body to live a lifetime by having the abortion, but you could not have killed the soul because the soul is, you know, forever, it's immortal. Bodies, lifetimes can be killed, of course, but not the soul. And would you like to talk to the soul of that aborted fetus and see if we can do that? And with the first person, she said, oh, that would be wonderful. Do you think we can do that? And I said, well, let's try. No, I had not tried that before, but I thought, why not? If the soul is very conscious, and the soul, I had been learning, can tune into us and watch over us, the soul of our loved ones who had already departed. And so I thought, well, maybe that's the same thing with the soul of the fetus. So I called in the fetus for that particular person, and the person in a nice state of relaxation started talking to the soul. She had a real sense that that soul was right there with her at the time, and started talking to the soul. And lo and behold, she was hearing back from the soul. So the soul wasn't the age of the aborted fetus, but was, you know, more of a mature soul talking back. And they developed a really wonderful understanding. And it turned out that the soul of that aborted fetus was very understanding about why the woman had taken that action. In other words, she might have not have been married, or in one case with another woman, the woman was just planning to divorce her husband for a number of reasons, and she was realizing she was pregnant again with that husband's child. And but since she wasn't going to be with him any longer, she decided to go and have an abortion. And then, of course, years later, she felt guilty and anxious about it. And we did the same process. I would put her into a nice state of deep relaxation. And then she would call that aborted fetus to her. And that soul, you know, would talk to her. And in one case, the soul said, I knew that you were just about to leave my father, and that would not have been a good time to come to you. So that's all right that you release me. And if you find another marital partner eventually, and if you want to have a baby with him, I will be the one who comes to you as your baby. So that woman, a couple of years after that, she did meet and marry, you know, just the love of her life. And they were married, and they decided to have a child together, even though she had children from her previous marriage. And they did conceive a child, and they always felt that it was that one, you know, who had tried to come to her before. And that original soul who tried to come was a male, and they did have a baby boy, and she always felt that that soul, that baby, was the one who had been the soul whom she had aborted. And it just felt so completing and so wonderful. Not only, you know, the joy and the miracle of having a new baby with this new man she loved, but that it was the one she had been in contact with before, and he had waited around for her to be in the right circumstances and to come to her when she was choosing to have another baby.
0: It probably erased some guilt in her too, huh?
1: Oh yes. I think many women who take that action of aborting a fetus that they're carrying, they very often do feel a lot of guilt and a lot of recriminations. And that's not always the case, but I think that does happen quite often. So when there can be a resolution like this, that's wonderful. And conducting sessions like that, that I was sort of making up, experimenting with as I went in my therapy practice, I began paying more and more attention to the soul. And late in the 1970s, around that time that I was doing this work with about five different women, I read the book by Raymond Moody called Life After Life, about the near-death experiences and how he had worked with many, many people who had physically died and had been declared dead, and yet they went on into the next realm and came back again and continued their lives and brought back with them lots of reports, lots of stories about what they had experienced. So that drew my attention again to the soul. And then, moving on in my life, I started doing a lot of traveling to other parts of the world. And at some of those places, like particularly Peru and Egypt, most notably, I would be walking along in one of those locations and really taking it all in, the ancient culture that would have been there before. And suddenly, I'd have the experience of feeling like I was a different person in that environment. And I might be a male or I might be a female, might have very dark skin and black hair, which is very different than the way I am now in this life. But in other words, I was having a spontaneous past life recollection. And I had not heard of that before, but it was just happening. Happened twice in Peru, and then a few months later, I went to Egypt, and I had about five of those spontaneous things happening where I was in a certain location and remembered being there. I mean, remembered with technicolor type memories of the clothing I wore, the skin, the hair that I had, the gender I was, which might have been different than my gender in this life. And most importantly, I was remembering the functioning or the purpose of my work in those particular locations that I visited. And these were sort of like flashbacks, you could say. And they were very vivid and full technicolor. And, you know, I just couldn't help but think, you know, we must really have a whole series of previous lifetimes, past lives, which I had not really believed in or paid any attention to before that. And began to think more and more about, wow, how could I use this somehow in my therapy practice to help people? And then in the early 1980s, I began to realize that there was such a thing as past life regression. Mm-hmm. And I watched a demonstration of that on television, actually. And I thought, you know, I could do that because I'm so accustomed to helping people to get into a really nice, relaxed state. And then these amazing things are happening for the person in that state. And by synchronicity, I met the woman who had founded the Association for Past Life Research and Therapies, which was only, the headquarters were only about 45 minutes drive from my own home in Southern California. And I thought, oh, that sounds like very interesting work that her people are doing. So I went to their conference and was enormously impressed with all the past life therapy, all the scenarios that were coming up for people who were regressed by these professional therapists. And I admired them very much, and I admired the work that they were doing, and realized this is really something extremely helpful. So I signed up for 5 years of training in past life regression therapy. This was in the mid-1980s, and started doing past life therapy with people whom it seemed to be appropriate for that, particularly when we wanted to know what the cause was or the source of a particular condition the person had or a particular problem or conflict that the person had. And we would go back in regression to the source of that problem. And very, very often, the source was something that had occurred in a previous lifetime. So that began to be really, really interesting work. And a couple of my clients who had had a past life regression with me, separate people, completely unbeknownst to each other, but in each case, they had gone to Europe or to one of the other countries and had actually happened to come across the place that had come up in the past life regression, the home, the territory, maybe the town, and they recognized it when they were there physically in this life. That, oh yeah, that was my home that came out in that regression.
0: Was this happening to a lot of people, Barbara?
1: Well, a lot of people were coming for regressions, but actually finding their own home, usually in another country, sometimes in this country, that was more rare. I know that there were two or three people who were reporting that. And then it turned out that I myself had a regression done on me by one of my colleagues, and I went in that regression to what I consider my most recent previous lifetime, which was in the late 1800s and early 1900s. And I lived in England with a very, very nice man. We had a very wonderful life living in a gracious manor house with quite a bit of property around it and a horse and very nice carriage and servants who lived in servant cottages outside of the walls around our garden. And it was so realistic, and I got so many details of that property, that home, as well as many details about the life and my work in that life. And then, so that was 1989, and then in 1996, I happened to be in England that summer investigating crop circles, which I did for many, many years. And that
0: and that's the spot to be in, that's for sure, wasn't it?
1: The heart of the crop circle territory, absolutely. Those were wonderful adventures. So in 1996, I was in a crop circle with a friend. We were down on our hands and knees and studying the way the crops had been bent over and the swollen nodes and certain details of that crop circle. And my attention kept being pulled to looking behind me and at some distance at a particular house that was standing there. I could only see the upper two stories of the house because the rest of that town was in the way. But I kept going back to my crop circle work, and then it was almost like a magnet. It felt like it was pulling me around to look at that house. And finally, about the fifth time I turned around to look at it, I suddenly remembered, oh, that looks like the back of the house that came up in that last lifetime that I had had in the late 1980s, early 1990s. And the same tall brick house with a blue slate roof and all the same kind of windows and shutters that had been on that house. And I mean, I thought, oh my gosh, I've actually found that place that I lived in that past life. How exciting.
0: Hold on for a second, Barbara. We're going to take a break, but we'll be back with more as we talk about the soul.
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1: We'll take your calls next hour with Barbara Lamb as we talk about the soul. 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
4: Whether it's physical activity, obesity, diet, smoking, low on hormones, stress, sleep disorders, or your age, can be supported by reducing inflammation and aiding the body to heal itself appropriately. 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
1: So I had an appointment with the surgeon, and he was told me what all he was going to do, and it was just absolutely horrendous. 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And she said, "Are you going someplace else?" 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

0: And welcome back to Coast, George Norrie with you, along with Barbara Lamb. We're going to take calls with Barbara next hour. Barbara, at this point, what have you learned about the soul in terms of what you think it might be?
1: Well, it's not physical, but it is very conscious. And I think it just goes on and on and on through various lifetimes that the soul incarnates in. And in doing all the work that I have done with regressing people who've had extraterrestrial encounters, starting way back in 1991, I've regressed probably 5,000 people at least to those kinds of experiences. And it's come out through that work that the soul of any one person may have had previous lifetimes as an extraterrestrial being. So many of the people I have done regressions with would not have thought of that before, and yet they might be currently in this lifetime having encounters with some of the extraterrestrial beings. And through that work with some of them, many of them actually, it's come out that they were that type of being themselves, maybe a long time ago, maybe many lifetimes ago. And some people have had a whole series of lifetimes as one of the extraterrestrial types. And then in another lifetime after that, they chose to incarnate as yet another extraterrestrial type, and so on down through the ages. And so many of us, actually, I have concluded, have been extraterrestrials ourselves in previous lifetimes. That's where that's where the soul decided to incarnate. And through all that work, I have realized that the soul sometimes can incarnate not even into a physical realm, like human or extraterrestrial, but the soul can also incarnate into other dimensional realms. So I have realized through all the regression work I've done with experiencers of extraterrestrial contact that sometimes the beings who come seem to be almost transparent, see-through, and sometimes glowing, like glowing with light, and that those beings tend to come, we realize eventually, they have come from other dimensions of reality, not physical dimensions. So this definitely brought my attention to the existence of the other dimensions of reality, which there are many other dimensions, and to the fact that there can be vital, conscious, intelligent, living life in those dimensions as an other dimensional being. So that has been very, very interesting to learn about as well. And those beings are just as intelligent, just as conscious, just as aware, just as able to travel as the regular many species of extraterrestrials. So, you see, bit by bit, I have learned more and more about what the soul can do, that the soul can incarnate as a human, and probably most of us have done that mostly in our incarnations. And then the soul can incarnate, actually have a lifetime as a non-physical other dimensional being or as an extraterrestrial being living in space.
0: Does the soul make up who we are as people?
1: Do you mean as an individual person?
0: Yeah.
1: Yes. Yes, the soul is actually very influential in who we are, because the soul, before incarnating as a human, has gone through kind of a review process of, you know, the various types of things that they've experienced in previous lifetimes and what they've learned and the mistakes that they've made, like really profound mistakes, and the learning that they still need to do. And so they have kind of a review with other souls before coming into this lifetime or any lifetime. And so they kind of take a look at the long, long history they've had as a soul, having had many different kinds of lifetimes. And then they sort of formulate what would be some of the things that they want to come into this lifetime to experience and to work on, to improve on, or to make up for, maybe something that had occurred for them in a previous lifetime. So I have realized that, oh, there might be 6 or 7 or 8, maybe more, different purposes that a person will come in to this life to experience and to work on, to learn from. It's all for growth of the soul. And I think that we don't realize that as we go through our lives, at least I certainly didn't for many, many years. I mean, for many years, I didn't think about a soul at all. I mean, I was just very busy in this life, and mm-hmm. I assumed that that's all there was. You know, it was very real, this life, but it's just opened up more and more and more as I have gone on and worked with many people and gotten that perspective from them. So now I think that the soul is eternal. It is an eternal consciousness, an eternal awareness, and that the in-between lives, which the soul is very in and aware of, very conscious in, that is a whole different experience than coming into a physical lifetime, either as a person or as an extraterrestrial. But it's all for growth and development of that soul. And then, allegedly, I have not experienced this, of course, myself, but allegedly that when the soul has learned all that it needs to learn and made up for past errors and mistakes and really balanced things out in the different lifetimes, that it may, in between lives, in that spirit realm, it may be able to go into higher realms of spirit life, it has been described, with more very enduring spiritual figures, some of which we have heard about, ascended masters and so forth, and that we can have probably eons of time as one of those really higher beings.
0: But does the soul, Barbara, determine our personality?
1: In various ways, yes, because it decides to come in for certain reasons, as I said, and that it would help to have a particular kind of body to live that life and a particular kind of personality. Now, more and more people whom I am meeting and who are coming for regressions are much more in touch with their own soul than I ever was, and that most people are. So they come in already having a relationship. Some of them will call that relationship with their higher self, their higher knowing. And when I'm regressing somebody, no matter what the focus of the regression is, but in the relaxation part, leading into the regression. I will suggest that they are being helped in this regression process by various aspects of themselves, namely by the subconscious part of their mind, for one part, and also by their own higher self, their higher knowing, their soul wisdom. And they're also being helped by their own spirit guides, which some people are aware of having and some people are not. And I assure them that even if they're not aware of their own spirit guides, they do have them and are being helped by them. So there are various aspects of us that help us to get into that state of knowing whatever it is we want to find out in the regression. And the soul is very, very much part of that. So we don't realize that, I think, most of us, as we're living our lives, that we have a soul that's very aware of us and this higher self and the spirit guides. We just go through life experiencing what we experience and thinking about things, but not being aware of the more enormous picture that there is of us, you know, going on through life.
0: Now, so what determines what a walk-in is then?
1: Oh, a walk-in, yes. Well, thank you for asking that. A walk-in is a soul that has been living in maybe a non-physical realm, an other dimensional realm, or perhaps just in the regular spirit realm that most of us go to after most of our deaths. And or this walk-in soul might be living in an extraterrestrial realm as an extraterrestrial. But in any case, wherever that soul is starting out, that soul wants to come to Earth and be really helpful to humanity, particularly to raise the consciousness, the awareness of as much of humanity as they can. And instead of doing the usual reincarnation process where they get conceived and develop as an embryo and then a fetus in the mother's womb and go through that whole process and then birth here and then living through babyhood and toddlerhood and childhood and teenage years and into adult life until finally they can really do the work with other people that they came here to do. So they take a shortcut, we could say. And that means that this walk-in soul in another place in existence looks around and finds the soul of a person living here on Earth of any age, but typically it's the soul of a person who might be in his or her 30s or 40s or so. In other words, already grown up. And those two souls communicate and make an agreement that at a particular time and place, the incoming soul will come near to that person whose soul has agreed to leave, and they make a soul exchange. The walk-in comes in and takes up life in the body and the life circumstances of that original person, and the original person leaves that body at the same time and goes on into the spirit realm where that spirit is just fine, really taken care of. And so you can imagine that from the point of view of a walk-in, coming from a whole different realm, a different type of life and a different life form, to suddenly wake up one morning and realize that it's here in a human body and the life circumstances of that particular human body. So the human body often has a husband and often has children being raised. And so the walk-in inherits that. The walk-in looks like the original person because the walk-in is in the body.
0: Hold on for a second, Barbara. We're at a break, but we're going to come back and take calls with you in a moment on Coast to Coast AM.
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7: Divest and the conflict. I'm Sue Guzman, Fox News. President Trump and Iran in a tense back and forth, with both of them demanding reparations for damage done during the months-long conflict. Fox's Mike Emanuel with more from the White House.
8: In the Oval Office, President Trump told reporters if there are damages to be paid, the Iranian regime should pay for its decades of violence and promoting terrorism. The president says the United States military has swept the entire Strait of Hormuz for mines, and the Navy is getting the job done.
9: Look, the only one that has control of the Strait of Hormuz right now is the United States Navy. We have a blockade that's been infallible. It's a steel wall.
8: At the White House, Mike Emanuel, Fox News.
7: War Secretary Pete Hegseth is calling on Congress to increase the Pentagon budget to $1.5 trillion. New text messages have been released from Dr. Anthony Fauci's government-issued phone, where he expressed concern over the COVID-19 vaccine and early-term miscarriages.
10: In one text thread from January of 2021, Dr. Fauci discusses the impact of the COVID-19 injection on pregnant women. Dr. Fauci writes to the then Surgeon General and head of the CDC, quote, many people have significant cytokine storm and fever after the second dose. This theoretically could be associated with miscarriage in the first trimester. Dr. Fauci later said that COVID could cause serious illness during pregnancy, and that no safety issues had emerged among thousands of pregnant women who at the time had gotten the vaccine. Dr. Fauci also pointed to guidance from health authorities that left the decision to get the vaccine to women and their health care providers.
7: Fox's Max Gordon. President Trump's pick for the U.S. Attorney General, Todd Blanche, has officially been sworn in. This came Monday night at the Oval Office after a rough nomination period. 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
7: Primary elections in Minnesota today, where voters will choose Senate and gubernatorial candidates. 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
10: Perhaps the biggest race here in Minnesota is the Democratic primary to replace retiring Senator Tina Smith. Congresswoman Angie Craig facing a far-left progressive with lots of grassroots support in Lieutenant Governor Peggy Flanagan. Fraud has become a big issue in this race, given that Flanagan served under Tim Walz for nearly 8 years when much of that fraud was taking place. The other big race here is for governor, after Tim Walz dropped his reelection bid due to the fallout from the widespread fraud. Amy Klobuchar is expected to win the Democratic nomination, and the crowded GOP field includes MyPillow founder Mike Lindell, who has President Trump's endorsement, Minnesota House Speaker Lisa Demuth, and former businessman and veteran Kendall Qualls, who was endorsed by the state party.
7: Primaries also being held today in Connecticut, Wisconsin, Vermont, and South Carolina. President Trump is looking to change regulations on childhood vaccines. More from Fox's Chad Pergram.
14: The president signed an executive order reducing the number of recommended childhood vaccines. Health and Human Services Secretary RFK Jr. drove the move.
15: We are comparing health outcomes in vaccinated versus unvaccinated children. Vaccines administered during pregnancy and outcomes ranging from allergies to autoimmune disease to autism and other neurodevelopmental disorders.
14: Now, Kennedy says there's no conclusion whether vaccines contribute to health problems. Senate Health Committee Chairman Bill Cassidy is a doctor. He called the order, quote, wrong. He believes this makes people more hesitant to get vaccine.
7: Massachusetts Governor Maura Healey signing a bill into law Monday that will allow abortions at any point in pregnancy up to birth. The state is the 10th now to remove gestational age limits and
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18: Mostly sunny skies for Tuesday. The possibility for an afternoon thunderstorm. The high around 85. Wednesday partly sunny. The high 80 to 85.

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0: And welcome back, George Norrie, along with Barbara Lamb. 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Barbara, can a human body exist without a soul, or must it have a soul?
1: I think it must have a soul, and because that's where it actually comes from, that soul which just continues on, you know, year after year, century after century, probably to eternity. So we hear about cloning going on these days, and I'm not sure about the clones, whether they have a soul, but every regular living person does have a soul. And so does every extraterrestrial being, I have been finding out. Each one of them, no matter how different they might seem to be from us, they too have ongoing, continuing souls. So I'd like to say a little bit more, George, about the walk-ins.
0: All right, and then we'll take calls. Go ahead.
1: Okay, good. So the walk-ins are basically here to help humanity. That's the big thing. And so after they get used to being in the body that they've entered into, and after they've healed up anything that might have been going wrong in that body, then they find their way to be more public in terms of holding conferences and lectures and webinars and podcasts and all kinds of different ways that we have available to us now to be able to speak to people and bring a higher consciousness perspective to other people. And they also are a good liaison between people and many of the extraterrestrial beings that probably most humans have not been personally aware of, even though many, many people do have contacts with them. But so that's one of the educational things that the walk-ins do, to inform people about life in space, life in the galaxy. And of course, they very often bring with them special abilities, like a whole range of psychic abilities. And they have the ability to do telepathy. They have the ability to do healing of other people. And basically, they're here just to give to others everything that they can give that's really of good. So it's, I think, a wonderful thing that we have some of those walk-ins with us, living among us, looking perfectly human, of course, because they have inhabited a human body. And so they seem like regular, normal people, and yet they have this higher calling, shall we say, to be helpful and to expand our awareness, expand our consciousness, and even in many cases to really improve a particular person's life with healing and various other kinds of readings and so forth that they can do with their special abilities.
0: Well, what happens to the original soul, Barbara, that the walk-in comes into? Then you can't have two souls in a body, can you?
1: No. So the soul of the human person who's had the incoming walk-in soul, the original person's soul just leaves the body and goes into the spirit realm that we all go into after we physically die. So that soul is very welcomed there and wonderfully taken care of and lives in that spirit realm as long as he or she wants to, and then, you know, would be able to incarnate again when desired.
0: Well, what happens if the walk-in walks out again? Then what?
1: Well, the walk-in doesn't walk out again. Sometimes another soul can come in, another walk-in. And so there might be two walk-ins in one person. But they make choices about that so that they would be very compatible soul. They'd all be working for the same kinds of goodness and helpfulness. It's not a conflicting situation. So I want people to understand that it's not like a soul is possessing another person. It's done by totally mutual agreement, and the soul of the original human is delighted to go on into greener pastures, shall we say, into the spirit realm, and because they've sort of not wanted to be here anymore anyway, and they weren't going to commit suicide, but some of them, the original people, they just really don't want to be here anymore. And sometimes that's because they have various physical problems that are really bogging them down, and they just don't seem to be able to get help with those physical problems. Or it might be life circumstances that are just not working for that person. It could be a number of reasons why they don't want to be here anymore. So for that soul of the original person, it's really a gift, a godsend. And they readily agree, yes, you can have my body and my life, and I'll go on to other realms and be much better off there.
0: Does the human change its personality when the new walk-in comes in?
1: Oh, absolutely. Yes, because the interests are so different of the new one coming in and the work that they want to do, the help they want to give. So if there's a spouse of the original person or children, and of course the original whole family that person grew up with, they notice that the person looks the same, but acts and sounds just completely different. So it's quite baffling. And when I first got into this work back in the very early 1990s, it was because a couple, a husband, wife, middle age, came to me at a conference, a UFO conference, actually. And they knew I was a therapist. And they came to me and said, "We are so confused because our 26-year-old daughter just suddenly, overnight, seemed to change, and she's so different now. She used to be very materially oriented and wanted to earn a lot of money and wanted to move to the big city." They were living in Colorado, more out in the country. And she said that this daughter wanted to move into the big city, probably New York City, and earn a lot of money and have a fancy car and rise up a corporate ladder. And it was very passionate about that. But then suddenly, one morning at breakfast, she looked the same. The walk-in situation had happened. And she started talking really differently, like wanting to find a place, a facility to rent or to buy, which would have a meeting room in the back of it. She wanted to form a metaphysical bookstore and then have this lecture room in the back where she could give lectures about spirituality and all kinds of other things, even about extraterrestrials, because she had come from the extraterrestrial realm herself. And a couple of years later, I went back to that same conference, and the two parents and the walk-in daughter were there, and I regressed her again. And indeed, she had made that complete adjustment, that total change, and had formed a metaphysical bookstore with a lecture room in back, and was giving classes and lectures to interested people, and was doing the work that she had come here to do, to educate people about these things. So that was the first case that I worked with. And since then, since the early 1990s, I've had quite a few other people. They'll come once in a while, unbeknownst to each other, who have been walk-ins. Sometimes they've already known that they were a walk-in by the time they come to me. And sometimes they find out by doing a regression with me that that's why things suddenly seem so different for them, that here they were on Earth in a human body living a life. One of those people, walk-in people, found that after coming here and doing that soul exchange and living in a human body, that she, the newcomer, was allergic to just about everything, to almost every food and every kind of plant life and grasses and trees and flowers and plants and so forth. I mean, the poor dear, it was, you know, really difficult to make that adjustment. So we went back in the regression to the source of all of those allergies that she just suddenly seemed to have, and found out, oh, okay, that's because she had come into the human body she had made the exchange with and had come from a very, very different environment where there were not any of the grasses and plants and foods and so forth that she was allergic to. And since she found out about her being a walk-in, amazingly, the allergies just stopped.
0: They just went away. Let's take some calls for you. They're lining up. Aaron in Fountain Valley, California. Get us started, Aaron.
2: Hey, George. Can you hear me well?
0: Yep.
2: Oh, hey, Barbara Lamb. And thanks, George, for accepting my call.
0: Sure.
2: How do I get regressed? I've had the Pleiadian experience appearing by telepathic demand for me to come out and view them. My family, they said, disappearing afterwards. For in 2012, we humanoids will care for you. And this is in 2005. How can I be regressed, if possible, even so that there may have been some not so pleasant earlier experiences blocked out?
0: How does he find a hypnotherapist?
1: Okay, well, the best way to get to me for that kind of work, and I'd be very pleased to help you with that, the best way is to go to my website, BarbaraLambRegression.com, and there's on that website quite a number of different features, and some podcasts too, and there's a page where you can write a little message, like writing an email to me, and send it off through that website, and I will receive the email, and I will correspond with you, and we will actually end up setting the date and time for a regression on the text message through our cell phones. But the way to get to me is through the website, BarbaraLambRegression.com.
0: All right, let's go to Nancy in Philadelphia. Go ahead, Nance.
3: Hi, George and Barbara.
1: Hi.
3: Listen, my question will ultimately be, will AI take over human beings? In my township, my library sponsors courses for seniors during the day, and I took the course by a retired college professor called Introduction to AI. Uh-huh. The room is 250 people with white hair. Everybody wants to know what's ChatGPT, what's Grok. They're all afraid of it, okay?
1: Right.
3: Now, fast forward, after like the first 3 hourly sessions, 3 weeks, we're getting nowhere of interest to me. So I raised my hand. I raised my hand and I said, well, you know, all the data that's going to be crunched together and spat out, where does a person's heart and soul enter into the conversation?
1: Good question.
3: he became so disturbed. He's shuffling his papers as he says, well, we don't get into that. We don't get into that in AI. That was the end of all I needed to hear, and I never went back to the rest of the session because I know AI will not take over me because I have a soul and a heart.
1: You do. You do. We all do. And that's wonderful that you're aware of that and that you really treasure those aspects of you because they're very wonderfully important. Yeah. So I don't know about AI and, but I don't think it will ever completely, take over humans. I certainly hope not. I think we humans are, very special beings, and many of the extraterrestrial beings think that we are very special also. So we want to hold on to that humanity and our souls, of course, and our hearts, like you want to. Yeah, so it's sort of an open question, I think, about AI and what that's really going to amount to in our human lives.
0: Barbara, does any of this scare you?
1: No, it doesn't really. It was a surprise to learn about this, but somehow I had that kind of openness to say, oh, okay, that's another aspect of reality that I just had not known of previously. I certainly didn't grow up with any awareness of any of this, except that I always had a sense, ever since being very, very young, that there was more to reality than we knew, than we could see and touch and feel. What I was really sensing is that there were other dimensions, but I didn't, as a very young child, know about that or even know those words. So it's been for me a gradual coming to know. One thing sort of led to another and to another and to another. And now there is so much more to reality from my point of view than I had ever dared to think, including many, many other dimensions of reality. And that we, as souls, continuing on from lifetime to lifetime, can be in another dimension for a lifetime, and maybe even in another different dimension for another lifetime, or as an extraterrestrial on another planet or a spaceship, and then perhaps back on Earth again.
0: We'll come back with final questions for Barbara Lamb in just a moment on Coast to Coast AM.
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1: 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On our next Coast to Coast program, Christopher LaPrath joins us to talk about things that we see the unseen. That's interesting, isn't it? And then Bonnie Buckner joins us to talk about dreams right here on Coast to Coast. Beyond Belief, that's one of our other television shows, isn't it, Tommy?
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0: And welcome back to Coast, George Norrie with you, Barbara Lamb with us, and again, her website is linked up at coasttocoastam.com, and if you want to work on a session, you go to her website. Let's go to Ruth in Maryland to get us started. Ruthie, go ahead.
1: Hi, George and Barbara. Thank you for taking my call. And Barbara, they talk a lot on Coast about haunted objects, like Kennedy, the Gadal Kennedy, and Robert. And I was just wondering, can a soul actually reincarnate into an object? And thank you.
2: As far as I know, that's a very interesting question, by the way. As far as I know, the soul does not incarnate into an object. I know that there are some instances where the object, particularly a doll, will seem to be conscious and alive, but as far as I know, a soul has not really incarnated. Now, maybe a soul might visit from time to time, or briefly might visit that object and seem to be living in it, but I don't think that is a real permanent condition. But very interesting question.
0: What about demons, Barbara? What about the demons? I think they might be able to enter these objects.
2: Well, they might be able to. That's not part of the work that I have been coming across. So I don't know. But I do think that there really are various energies. Some energies we would consider good and enlightening. Healing, revealing too in a very favorable way. And then there are some energies that are more negative, more what we would call darker. I think all of that does exist.
0: Let's go to Mark in California, west of the Rockies. Hey, Mark, go ahead.
3: Hey, George, Barbara. Barbara, have you ever heard of a Jesus key?
2: A Jesus
0: Jesus key. What is that, Mark?
2: No, I do not have familiarity with that.
3: Jesus represents the lion tribe of Judea, and it's in the shape of a lion, and it's in the rampart position, and it's standing on a ball spear, and it's holding a scepter in the other three paws, and there's nine symbols on it.
2: Huh.
3: Symbol for stealth, a square, which is the four corners of the earth and the four cardinal directions on a compass, as a crescent moon horns up, which represents sin, and then it has a capital lambda, which would be a visual for 11. Then on the other side has three rectangles, another a lambda 11, and a sideways S, which represents a name or savior, and the three rectangles would be the three crosses of the crucifixion.
0: Where is the key, Mark? Where is it?
3: I have it.
0: Oh, you have it.
3: I sent a photo. You and Tom, thanks to Donna.
0: Okay, we'll look for
3: your address.
0: We'll look for that, all right. But objects are interesting, Barbara.
2: Oh, they are. There's so much interesting stuff going on that many of us have not been aware of before. And I would like to just also mention that not only are the walk-ins here with us for total good and helpfulness, but also we have many, many people whom we refer to as starseed people, and even star kids, starseed kids, who are here as humans, living a full human life, being born here, and who are here to really help raise the consciousness and the spirituality of humanity. And we also have ET human hybrids who we have many of those living on the ships, but we also have many of them living here fully as human beings and looking like human beings, having been born here, although the embryo or the fetus had been hybridized, beings adding some of their genetics to them. But those hybrids have been born here and live their full lives here, again, to help raise the consciousness of humanity, to help to get us all onto a more positive path in life. There are so many negative things going on and so many power grabs going on in the world. So I personally think that we are very fortunate to have the walk-ins and the starseed people and the hybrids living with us. And they blend in perfectly because they look and are human. They just have these other aspects with them. So it's good news. And I think it's helpful for people to know that, too, that it's not just greed and power grabs and warmongering and all the kinds of things that we might strongly object to. Those things are going on. And there also is a big force for good here in the earth among people that are living with us. And I think this is a very hopeful, positive thing.
0: All right, let's go to Taylor in Burlington, Iowa. Hi, Taylor.
4: Good morning. How are you guys doing?
0: Everybody's good.
4: Hi. I'll try to make this short, gosh, since this is the last hour. But Barbara, what got you into working with the soul and all these... Oh, what's that? I can't remember the word, but...
0: Walk-ins.
4: Walk-ins.
2: Oh, right. Well, in terms of working with the soul, I think that really began in my psychotherapy practice when people came, about five different women over a period of time, separate from each other, that they came feeling very unresolved and very guilty about having aborted a fetus earlier in their lives, and that I got them talking with the soul. By that time, and this was in the 1970s, I finally had a conviction that, oh, you know, we really do have a soul. In fact, we are a soul that occasionally incarnates for a number of years. And when we began to communicate, the woman and I would communicate with the soul when the woman was in a nice state of deep relaxation, which turns out to be hypnosis, that a whole enlightening conversation would happen between her and that soul of the one she had aborted. So that really brought my attention to it. And then Raymond Moody's book, Life After Life, brought even more attention to it. And since then, it's that interest has been stimulated in another way. And of course, every time we do a past life regression, that is an indication that the soul lived another lifetime in another place, sometimes a totally different culture or the person having been a different race. And then that person dies in that regression, dies in that past life and goes on into the soul realm. And eventually, after some years, decides to reincarnate again, maybe in a whole different set of circumstances than the original one. So I just began to be more and more aware that we are this ongoing, continuing soul. I think most of us probably don't think of ourselves that way. In my own case, I just thought I was the person I was, and that was it. You know, until I started really getting into all of this work. And as time has gone on, I'm just more and more convinced that that is what we are, a non-physical soul, but very conscious, very aware, very intelligent, and that we do sometimes choose to come into a lifetime as a human, or in some cases as another kind of being, an extraterrestrial being in another part of the universe.
0: Let's go to John in Wisconsin now. John, go ahead.
5: Hello, George. Hello, Barbara.
0: Hey, John.
5: Foremost, Barbara, you have a very comforting, calm voice. I imagine you're a wonderful therapist. You're welcome. I have a brief comment and a question, please. A good friend of mine, she died several years ago, did not believe she had a soul, did not believe there are souls, and she did not believe in any type of afterlife. She was an extremely successful businesswoman, but the soul part of her life was very hollow. Here's my question, Barbara. Once we leave this earth, do you believe someone like my friend, who totally rejected her soul on earth, can obtain a walk-in soul in eternal life? Thank you, and George, thank you for taking my call.
2: Well, when that person dies, she will be in a whole different realm, a non-physical realm, the spirit realm. Some people call it heaven. And I don't believe that in that state of being, in the afterlife, that she could do a soul exchange. I think she would have to be here in human life with a human body and a human life going on in order to do that soul exchange of a walk-in coming in. Does that answer your question?
0: He moved on. Okay, let's go to Linda in Virginia. Go ahead, Linda.
6: Hi there. Thank you for taking my call.
0: Sure.
6: I once knew a man who contacted souls. He contacted souls of the living, the so-called dead, and the unborn. He knew a woman who was pregnant, a healthy woman who was pregnant with her second child. She was following all the doctor's orders, but the baby wasn't growing. The doctors had no idea why. So he contacted the soul of the little girl growing in her body and learned that the family had a problem child, a little boy who was causing all kinds of problems, and she was afraid that if she would be born in his family, he would mistreat her. So they talked to the little boy and said, your little sister, growing inside your mom's body, is afraid you won't be nice to her if she's born in his body. So they worked with him and got him to change his attitude. So the little girl started to grow. She had a normal birth, and they got together fine, thanks to the way that he was able to do this. Now, this man has passed on himself now, but he did this when he was living on this earth in a body. He helped people in that way when the doctors could not.
2: That's wonderful. I'm very happy to hear that. And yes, it these kinds of processes of, you know, kind of getting into what the influences are and so forth, like the child who was already born and could be mean. That's very, very important. And I think it's very true, that this can be extremely helpful. Thank you for sharing that.
0: Where do people get your book, Cosmic Convergence?
2: Yes, about walk-ins and starseeds and hybrids. Sheila Seppi, co-author. They can get that on my website, BarbaraLambRegression.com. I actually have 5 books that I have co-authored, and they are all for sale on that. A very easy way to get it. And you also get a signed copy, which you don't get if you order through Amazon. So I invite people to do that if they would like to.
0: How long does it take to regress somebody?
2: Well, my regression sessions from beginning to end are usually at least 3 hours long, sometimes longer, up to 4 hours long. So when a new person comes to me, whether it's online or in person in San Diego, where I am, we usually talk for quite a while, maybe 45 minutes or an hour first, about what the person is wondering about, and quite a bit about the life of that person and different experiences the person has had. And then we choose what we're going to focus on for the regression, what the person really wants to find out about. And sometimes there are one or two or three or even more questions that the person wants to find out about. And then we do the relaxation process. And
0: well, I look forward to seeing you at one of our upcoming events. Barbara Lamb with us. For Dan Galante, Tom Danheiser, Sue Tricus, Lex Lonehood, Sean Latasseur, Alec Fernandez, Tim Banal, George Knapp, and Richard Serrett, I'm George Norrie, somewhere out there on Coast to Coast AM. We'll see you on our next edition. Until then, be safe, everyone.

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7: Pressure on Iran. I'm Ted Lindner, Fox News. The president saying the U.S. is wiping out Iran in the conflict in the Middle East as the Iranian regime is calling for compensation from the U.S. Fox's Mike Emanuel with more.
8: In the Oval Office, President Trump told reporters if there are damages to be paid, the Iranian regime should pay for its decades of violence and promoting terrorism. The president says the United States military has swept the entire Strait of Hormuz for mines, and the Navy is getting the job done.
9: Look, the only one that has control of the Strait of Hormuz right now is the United States Navy. We have a blockade that's been infallible. It's a steel wall.
8: At the White House, Mike Emanuel, Fox News.
7: Today's the South Carolina primary for the late Senator Lindsey Graham's seat. Fox's Jessica Rosenthal has more.
10: After Senator Lindsey Graham passed, South Carolina Governor Henry McMaster appointed Graham's sister, Darlene, to take over as senator for the rest of his term. Congressman Russell Fry and Congressman Ralph Norman are running in today's primary for a full six-year term. So is former Governor Mark Sanford and the businessman who ran against Lindsey Graham in the primary earlier this year, Mark Lynch. Darlene is also running for a full six-year term as well, and she has President Trump's endorsement. Lindsey Graham won the primary in June, beating Lynch by nearly 28 points. If no one wins a majority in this special election, a runoff will be held August 25th. Jessica Rosenthal, Fox News.
7: And there was no jackpot winner in Monday night's Powerball drawing, meaning the total climbs for Wednesday night. The winning numbers from Monday: 6, 37, 54, 55, 64, and the Powerball was 10. A winning $2 million Match 5 plus Powerplay ticket was sold in Tennessee, and two $1 million tickets that match 5 numbers but not the Powerball were sold in California and Maryland. The jackpot for Wednesday night now grows to at least $975 million. 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

0: everyone again from Iceland, and tomorrow is the eclipse, total eclipse, but the forecast is going to be cloudy, so we don't know. There are a lot of people here in Iceland right now. A lot of people come in the summer, but more so than usual because of this total eclipse that will be seen in Iceland. I think Spain, other places are going to get a chance at a total eclipse, and maybe we will. But I want to talk to you a little bit more. Is this an anti-Semitic country? You know, despite all of its natural beauty, which I'm going to tell you a little about, and today we're going to experience, is it an anti-Semitic country? And then on top of that, do we have environmental terrorists here? That in just a moment, but first, let me just give you a little bit of what we've been doing, is seeing a lot of the natural beauty. And that's what a lot of people do in the summer, come to this country to see the natural beauty. We're going to go on a ride that's called, we're going to do it with our own car and with some friends who are here, the Golden Circle. And it's kind of a small route that's been mapped out where there are a lot of different attractions. And when I say attractions, I mean natural attractions. Last night, we saw something called a lava show, and we were inside a kind of like a theater, and they had lava, actual lava, pour into the theater. It didn't come from the ground. It was lava rock that they superheated in a furnace and then gave us a demonstration as to how lava behaves. And this island has more active volcanoes than any other country. Remember in 2010, there was a massive eruption here. And remember, for like about a week to 2 weeks, people couldn't fly back and forth to Europe because so much fine particles of, ash were thrown up into the upper atmosphere that you can't fly a plane through that. It would just destroy the jet engine of an airplane. Remember that? So, it is something that everybody here lives with, and that, is there a big one coming? Remember, right through the center of the island runs kind of like a fault line. Well, it is the American plate versus the European Asian plate of, plate tectonics, the plates of the earth. And it is along that line, there's constant activity. And as a matter of fact, those two plates are expanding a centimeter or two every year, pushing apart a new land coming up. And also, we've been through some areas where there was an eruption, and you've still got just these black fields of the stone. So it's just amazing. It is a natural wonder here. It is beautiful. And I know our United States is a natural wonder too, but in such a concentrated area of all of this, waterfalls. And of course, I told you yesterday that Iceland gets all of its energy from geothermal power. They just drill down. There's these hot springs. They bring that hot water up and power their turbines to make electricity. And of course, you saw, maybe if you've looked online, the pictures of us at the Blue Lagoon. This is it was a man-made lagoon, but it is the water after it leaves the power plant. It's still very hot, not hot enough to make power anymore, but a little over 100 degrees, hot enough for everybody to have a nice relaxation. And there's a lot of minerals in it. So anyway, you want to talk about some of the politics here. As I said to you, this is a country that is not socialist, but they offer a lot of social benefits, much like the countries of Norway, of Denmark. They do. But they believe in capitalism. very strongly here. And of course, the major industries are tourism. That's about 37%. Aluminum, refining aluminum, because that requires a lot of power, and the power is cheap here because it's geothermal. Then the other is really fishing. And if you look at your supermarket when you buy cod or something like that, I mean, there's a very good chance it's Icelandic cod. Very, very good chance. A lot of fishing here. So let's go on to the politics here. I've been watching some videos by a rabbi who just left. He was here, an American rabbi who's been coming, and an author, Rabbi Shmuley. If you look him up, he's got a following. And he documented a lot of the anti-Semitism he encountered here. And just because of being a rabbi and openly walking through Reykjavik, that he was accosted by people. There's a video of him being accosted in a bar because people here are very pro-Palestine. But, of course, Rabbi Shmuley makes the case. He doesn't know whether it's pro-Palestine or just out-and-out anti-Semitism. And, of course, there is that debate, ladies and gentlemen, if you're, you know, is there a separation between your thoughts on Israel and anti-Semitism? I happen to think that a lot of the anti-Israeli sentiment is purely anti-Semitism masked as being anti-Israel. I think there's a lot of evidence to support that. And this rabbi documents it. Now, he's a provocative individual and does try to engage with people. However, there were instances where, you know, he showed in his conversations with people, and there were some people who allowed him to tape, that there is anti-Semitism here. Now, there's not a large Muslim population here. There is not, because Iceland was not part of the, is not technically a complete member of the EU. They didn't accept a lot of that immigration that came from Northern Africa. It was a little disturbing to see. As we're out and about today, I'm just going to kind of have my ears open. You know, for the most part, we have found the people here to be very nice. Of course, we're not Jewish, but I don't know if it would be any different. Okay, here's a funny story. There is a mink farm here where they raise mink. And yes, for the obvious reason, for fur. And the gentleman who owns this mink farm, reported that thousands of his minks had been freed from the farm. Environmental terrorists went in, released them into the wild. The minks that he's raising really shouldn't be released. Now, they're domesticated. Some of them will not be able to survive. Others will. But I read in the article about this story about them being released. They may be a real detriment to the environment here in Iceland. So the environmental terrorists released the minks, and then they're going to cause another environmental problem. Yep, it's crazy everywhere, folks. But again, it is beautiful here. I just wanted to share this kind of stuff as it relates to the world politics and everything we talk about on the show. Thank you, Danny and Luco, for keeping the fort down. And I will post more on Facebook today. So everybody, thank you for affording me this vacation. You're listening to the Jim Polito Show.
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0: Tuesday, August 11th, 2026, and today is National Sons and Daughters Day. Okay, well, there's Sons Day, there's Daughters Day. Now we've got National Sons and Daughters Day. I kind of think it's a little redundant, but this day first took place back in 1988. It's mentioned in a British Columbia newspaper article dated August 12th, 1988. And while we're unable to identify the creator of National Sons and Daughters Day, that's the earliest mention they had of it. But it's not the 12th, it's the 11th. But I don't know. Hey, listen, sons and daughters, why not celebrate them? I don't, this one I don't have a problem with. Like, the ones I have a problem with are when, you know, we have Blueberry Muffin Day, then we have Bran Muffin Day, and then we have Cranberry Muffin Day. You know, like, okay, you could just have regular Muffin Day, you know. But these are all right. You know, like, we have Grandparents Day, all of that. But actually, this is a day for parents to tell their kids how happy they are to have them. And, you know, my wife often says about raising children, she says, what does she say? Long days and fast years. Meaning, like, you know, you can have some long days, but the time just flies. And yeah, we're at that empty nester phase where the boys are, you know, we see them frequently, even though they live in New York, but we see them frequently. But, you know, you miss the kids. You miss having the kids around. So anyway, this is the day. And even in this description in the national calendar, it says time with your, you know, your kids is fleeting, like Kathy says. So make the most of it and spend some time with them. Yeah, I know. All right. It's also, this is a good one for me, National Presidential Joke Day. Yeah, why don't you think that's interesting? National Presidential Joke Day. I remember this before. It began in 1984, and here's why. And maybe you remember this. It was during a sound check when Ronald Reagan was getting ready to record his Saturday radio address. So anyway, he steps up to the microphone. He says, "My fellow Americans, I'm pleased to tell you today that I've signed legislation that will outlaw Russia forever. We begin bombing in 5 minutes." Now, how do we know this happened? Because since 1982, the networks had agreed any comments made during sound checks were considered off the record. And off the record is supposed to, I mean, I used to honor that. I know a lot of reporters who don't, but when you say off the record, you're supposed to be completely off the record. Anyway, I honored it. Off the record. So, but somebody leaked this. And then the following Monday, CBS News played it on its evening report. Critics blasted Reagan as being unpresidential. Of course they did, because it's a Republican. Well, first of all, it was leaked because he's a Republican. You know, if a Democrat said it, it wouldn't be leaked. And then, of course, it was leaked, and critics said, oh, that's unpresidential. Yeah, well, they say that about Trump, and, you know, I can think of some Democrats that are fairly unpresidential, like getting a Lewinsky in the White House, you know, with someone your daughter's age. Oh, that's presidential. Anyway, other people said it was harmless, and it really shouldn't have been leaked, but... You know, there is a rule in, we have a rule in broadcast, you know, if you're in front of a mic, you assume always that that mic is hot, meaning it is live. So that's why we don't really swear in the studio that much, even if we want to, and we know the microphone's not on. All right. Finally, it's Playing the Sand Day. I mean, playing in the sand is the best, even as an adult. Nobody knows why this day was chosen. But think about it. It's the perfect time. And even adults do it. I mean, when I'm sitting in the beach chair, I'm doing construction work with my feet. Always. Can't help myself. Well, maybe it's the Italian in me. I'm an excavator. But kids love to do it. And playing the sand also can mean, like, I love to play with the boys cornhole at the beach. We bring it down, play in the beach. Yeah, it's great. And that is the national calendar this Tuesday, August 11, 2026. Don't go anywhere. We've got the Wayback Machine all fired up and ready to go. But let's invoke the Murphy Clause and review National Sons and Daughters Day, National Presidential Joke Day, and National Play in the Sand Day. 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
9: Hey there, I'm Jason Alexander, and this is my dear friend, Peter Tilden.
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9: Mm-hmm, because we had two things in common. 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Driving, food, music.
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10: 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How about that?
9: 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No, really?
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airplanes. It does not mean save our ship. It's simply dot, dot, dot, dash, dash, dash, dot, dot, dot. That's what it is. 1919, millionaire industrialist Andrew Carnegie died at the age of 83. 1934, the first federal prisoners arrived at Alcatraz. 1945, allies refused Japan's offer to surrender on the condition Emperor Hirohito keeps his status. Remember, we told you that yesterday, that they were going to decline this because we wanted unconditional surrender. We ultimately didn't charge the Emperor Hirohito with anything. 1965, rioting and looting broke out in the Watts section of Los Angeles. In the week that followed, more than three dozen people were killed, hundreds of others injured as a result of the violence. Those were the famous Watts riots. They were race riots, yes. 1989, the Voyager 2 spacecraft discovered two partial rings of the planet Neptune. 1992, the Mall of America opened in Bloomington, Minnesota. It is the largest shopping mall in America. I visited it once a long time ago. It's still vital, too. You would think in this day and age of malls not being... No, it is. Got a big roller coaster in it and other things. What I found, though, when I visited the Mall of America is that... Well, let's say, for instance, a store like The Gap. It's so big, there will be three Gap stores in the mall. Because, you know, people kind of come in and, you know, they don't do the entire mall, but that's why it's like that. At least it was when I visited. That's how it was. 1997, former President Clinton became the first president to use the line item veto. It doesn't exist anymore, unfortunately. Congress granted the power for the president 1 year before. Yep. By the way, this was... the last time we had a balanced budget, it was with Newt Gingrich as Speaker of the House and Bill Clinton as President. 2008, Airbnb officially launched its website. The site is an online marketplace for short and long-term home and room rentals. 2017, the world's oldest man died 1 month shy of his 114th birthday. Israeli media reports that the man named, what was his name? Hold on. Yisrael Kristal was an Auschwitz survivor, and he died at the age of 113 years of age. 2022, Democratic presidential candidate Joe Biden announced California Senator Kamala Harris as his running mate. Harris became the first woman of color on a major party U.S. presidential ticket. 2022, U.S. Attorney General Merrick Garland stated that he had personally approved the FBI search of former President Trump's Florida home. How'd that work out for you, Merrick? Not that good, huh? I kind of figured you were going to say that. In sports and entertainment news, on this day in 1951, WCBS television in New York City broadcast the first baseball doubleheader in color. 1964, the Beatles film A Hard Day's Night opened in the United States. There you go, Fab Four, Tony. 1968, let's go back to the Beatles. They launched their new record label, Apple Records. 1972, San Antonio's mayor declared it Cheech and Chong Day after he found out the popular comedy duo was playing a free concert to the winners of a local high school voter registration contest. 1991, the cartoons Doug, Ren and Stimpy, and Rugrats debuted on the Nickelodeon cable television channel. You know, Ren and Stimpy. 1994, actor Peter Cushing died at the age of 81. Now, he starred in several horror films in the roles of Dracula, Baron Frankenstein,

Those were the Hammer films. Hammer Films was a British company that made these horror films in the, it was the late 50s into the 60s. Yeah, Peter Cushing. And he was also in the original Star Wars, remember? And they brought him back, you know, kind of computer generated, brought him back, yes. 2014, actor Robin Williams died of suicide at the age of 63. He had developed some type of a neurological issue, and I think it was like a form of Parkinson's, and he took his own life. 2020, actor and singer Trini Lopez died of COVID-19. She was 83 years old. And in 2024, Tom Cruise performed a stunt jump from the roof of the Stade de France during the Paris Olympics closing ceremonies.

0: Forget we told you so.
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0: Happy birthday!
2: All right, if it is your birthday today, you share it with Apple Computer's co-founder, Steve Wozniak, 76 years old. Yeah, he got out of the company, you know, said, I'll take my money, I'll go. Rock singer Joe Jackson, 72. You've been stepping out. Musician Richie Ramone is 69. He was the drummer for the Ramones. I think he's, is he the only surviving Ramone now? Yeah, maybe. Podcaster, comedian, and martial artist. Joe Rogan is 59. Of course, the Joe Rogan Experience. That's been podcasted on Spotify since 2020. He was the host of The Fear Factor. He was in the series The Man Show. Does work for UFC as an interviewer and color commentator. Been doing that since 97. Yeah. He was in news radio. Remember that? Yeah. Imagine this guy, like, and he is the man now. You know who hates him is Howard Stern. And it's because, like, us, boo-hoo, Howard. You know, your day is come and gone, Howard. Actor Chris Hemsworth is 43, plays Thor in those movies. Wrestler Kaylee Ray is 34 from the WWE. And a celebrity child, Rocco Richie, is 26. That's the son of Madonna and Guy Richie. If they could still blow out the candles, these folks would be celebrating today. Pulitzer Prize winning author Alex Haley, born in 1921. He penned the classic book, Roots. I spent a lot of time with him when he visited my alma mater, Worcester State University. Television host and singer Mike Douglas. Remember, there was Mike Douglas and Merv Griffin, born in 1925. Televangelist Jerry Falwell, born in 1933. Remember, the Moral Majority? That was his political movement. Musician Eric Carmen, born in 1949. He worked as a solo artist, but before that, he was with the group The Raspberries. And finally, speaking of wrestling again, professional wrestler Hollywood Hulk Hogan, born in 1953. His real name was Terry Bollea. He starred in films such as Mr. Nanny, Suburban Commando. He was also in the reality show Hogan Knows Best, and he actually served as a co-host of American Gladiators. But more importantly, if it's your birthday today, happy birthday to you. We're headed to the gym. You're listening to The Jim Polito Show. You are not alone.
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4: A major issue on 190 southbound is now shut down this morning between Route 2 in Leominster and Route 117. In Lancaster because of a serious accident scene. Avoid the area elsewhere if you're getting out on 290 this morning. You're doing the speed limit right through the city, 395. All lanes are open, Auburn to the state line. 146 looks good in and out of Worcester. No delays on the Mass Pike. 495, routes 29 and 20 doing okay. The Market 32 Price Chopper Traffic Center, I'm Andy Carboni.
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5: The forecast from the Al's Oil of Shrewsbury Weather Center.
6: Mostly sunny today, the high temperature of 85, then partly cloudy, low overnight of 65. Sunny for Wednesday, the mid-80s. Thursday, partly sunny, chance for showers in the low 80s.

0: Welcome to Morning Prayer, produced 5 days a week by the Diocese of Worcester and by WTAG. I am Pastor Paul Grammett of the Evangelical Trinity Lutheran Church of Clinton, Massachusetts, and I am your host this week. We are a confessional congregation of the Lutheran Church, Missouri Synod. St. Paul, in his epistle to the Ephesians, has written chapter 4, verses 30 through 32, "And grieve not the Holy Spirit of God, whereby ye are sealed unto the day of redemption. Let all bitterness and wrath and anger and clamor and evil speaking be put away from you with all malice. And be ye kind one to another, tender hearted, forgiving one another, even as God for Christ's sake hath forgiven you." One might summarize that command of God as being simply to love one's neighbor as oneself, also known as the second great commandment, reiterated in Matthew chapter 22, verse 39. In Galatians 5, verse 14, we further read, "For all the law is fulfilled in one word, even in this, thou shalt love thy neighbor as thyself." But more than just a command, we see that this is the pattern of what God has done for us in Jesus Christ. Again, Ephesians 4, verse 32, "God for Christ's sake hath forgiven you." Whatever else we might say about Christianity and what it's about, that's the bottom line. God's forgiveness of you in Christ, and specifically, Him crucified and risen. We pray with 18th century hymn writer Erdmann Neumeister, "Jesus sinners doth receive, also I have been forgiven. And when I this earth must leave, I shall find an open heaven. Dying, still to Him I cleave. Jesus sinners doth receive. Amen." Blessed day for Jesus' sake.
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0: brain while we search for a better understanding of airlines in-flight snacks. Here is your host, Jim Polito.
1: Thank you, Jim Polito. You're a fine broth of a lad. Okay, do you want to live to be 100? Oh, really? Do you want to live to be 100? Okay, well, researchers at the Skolkovo Institute of Science in Moscow say if experts can figure out a way to limit age-related cell death, our bodies can keep going. Now, look, we've had this before, and I remember scientists said that, you know, the age that a human, the maximum age that a human would be able to live to, they believe, is 120. Like, the human body can't take any more than 120. But as you remember, as we get older and our cells continue to divide, because they're always dividing, you know, the DNA within that cell degrades. But anyway, they're saying that lifestyle factors, yes, these researchers can't limit the natural process of biological aging. They can reduce the frequency of how cells die early in our bodies, earlier when we age than they would when we are younger. According to Dr. Claire Nyland, a practitioner in preventative health care at the clinic called HOOK, she says the goal of longevity isn't just to prolong life, but to live well while you are older. Remember that? That used to be kind of like a cliche. People would say, yeah, we live longer now, but we're, you know, stuck in a chair and can't do anything, right? So these experts are talking about healthy aging. And it's not starting these habits in your 50s and 60s, but starting them earlier. And it's not just eating a healthy diet, getting decent night's sleep, and working out. Dr. Nyland says that there are daily habits that can help you to age more healthy. And here's one of the things, the sedentary lifestyle. She is saying, wait till you hear this. I know you're all going to say, come on, Jim. Instead of sitting on the sofa, sit on the floor. Sitting on the floor rather than sitting in a chair can help with lower body strength. It helps with mobility and balance. And you know that mobility and balance are two of the things that are, integral to healthy aging. Balance, you don't want to fall, because once you fall, you break something. But also mobility. And you remember we had that study that said if you can lay down on the floor and get up easily from being on the floor, that you're better off as you age. Because apparently it takes a lot of different muscle groups to get up off the floor. And this person is saying the average person sits for around 10 hours a day, which impacts your thigh bones, your hip joints, and your pelvic floor. Getting down and up from the floor to sit there, as I've said in this earlier study, helps you. Now, how about this? Eat more fiber, floss, and make an appointment with your hygienist. Okay, so we talk about the gut microbe. What about the oral microbe? The microbiome, really. It's becoming increasingly important to people who want to live a long life. I guess chronic gum infections are linked to inflammation throughout the body. And inflammation, as we know, that is a driver of both disease and of aging. Keep that in mind. A 2025 paper in the Journal of Oral Microbiology said that increasingly it is being recognized that your mouth health is a very key player in your longevity. Poor oral health has been linked to cardiovascular disease. Well, you know, the bacteria in your mouth, some people who have heart issues before they have any dental work done have to take an antibiotic, right? And Dr. Nyland says it's not just that you need to brush your teeth. You need to get them cleaned and get checkups thoroughly and floss. I do floss, but I use those, you know, those miniature little green floss things you can put in your mouth. Eating a diet rich in fiber and fruit, vegetables, and wholemeal bread supports beneficial bacteria throughout the body, and you should avoid smoking or vaping. We know that. That can impact your oral health. Okay. So, you know, one of the things I always recommend to people, like the 10,000-step-a-day plan? Well, Dr. Nyland is saying your heart rate variability is actually more important. They call that your HRV. Most of us think that a stable heart rate is a predictor of good health. In fact, our heart rates should be speeding up and slowing down depending upon what we are doing, what the demands are on our body. So your HRV should increase when the heart rate drops during a relaxing activity like reading. And decrease when it rises due to stress such as exercise. I don't know. Research has shown that high HRV signals strong heart health, which is a key driver of longer lifespan. All right, how about this? Getting back to your oral health, but this involves something else, balance. How about this? Stand on one leg while brushing your teeth. Yep. And Dr. Nyland says, look, people think about, I've got to lose weight to be able to live a long life. And you know what? Not being overweight, not being obese does lead to less of the disease associated with that. But she is saying strength is important. You know, you can be thin, but you don't have good muscle strength. She says that if you stand on one leg while brushing your teeth, it's the easiest way to work a way of improving balance in your daily routine. It gets a lot of little muscles activated and working. It's interesting, isn't it? You know, when you think about it. And when I used to work out regularly, I remember the person who helped me would say, Jim, you've got to do these exercises so that you get these small muscles that really don't have any need to be working if you're just, you know, leading a sedentary lifestyle. You need to get these little muscles going because they'll atrophy. Very, very interesting. So I think that's a good thing. And, you know, by the way, it's a safe way to do it if you don't have good balance because you're right in front of the sink and you can always rest your hand on the sink as opposed to having yourself be in the middle of a room. That can be difficult. So, yeah, I think these are all good suggestions. I mean, think about it. Strength, things like that. I don't know if I, you know, completely agree with the walk. I think the walking is good for you when it comes to blood sugar, a lot of other things. I try to live up to it, minimum 10,000 steps a day. And but, hey, look, you know what you got to do? Consult your physician. And you know what I'm going to do? I'm going to consult the guys because they're doing the show this week. So don't go anywhere. You're listening to the Jim Polito Show. You are not alone.
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8: Good morning, 6 o'clock. I'm John Babak. Here's what's happening. President Trump signed an executive order yesterday focusing on childhood vaccine schedules.
9: Speaking from the White House, Trump said the order would split the childhood MMR vaccine into three shots.
10: Effective immediately, my administration is recognizing gold standard childhood vaccine recommendations for only 11 core vaccinations against the most serious and dangerous diseases, along with the MMR, which hopefully will be split up.
9: The order would also push for all childhood immunizations to be administered at separate medical visits instead of one visit. Trump mentioned the growing rates of autism in the U.S., and Health and Human Services Secretary Robert F. Kennedy Jr. indicated that more research is underway to see if there is a connection between autism and increased vaccines or another environmental exposure. I'm Mark Mayfield.
8: At the Lindsey Clancy murder trial in Massachusetts, the testimony turning technical, focusing on the psychiatric treatment that Clancy was given.
11: She told you that she had been feeling, you know, numb and no emotion for 17 days straight.
12: I'm not sure about 17 days straight, but that's how she was feeling.
8: Dr. Jennifer Tufts treated Clancy, who admits to killing her kids, but she says she was in a postpartum psychosis when she did. This is primary day in South Carolina, where they're choosing a successor to the late Senator Lindsey Graham. In Connecticut, there are primaries for governor and Congress today. The polls in Connecticut just opened. Massachusetts Governor Maura Healey has signed bills that expands abortion access in the state, another which prevents book bans in school libraries. There was no grand prize winner in Powerball last night, $975 million when they draw again on Wednesday night. Toronto beat the Red Sox 2-1. The Yankees were off and...
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1: Good morning, everyone. Danny Ferrantino in for Jim Polito on this Tuesday. Happy to have you on board. We'll actually check in with Jim in just a few minutes. Action-packed hour radio plan for you. We're going to get into the hottest zip codes in American real estate right now. A couple of surprising ones locally here. We'll dive into that here in this hour. Going to talk a little bit of golf, actually. Let's have some fun with this one. I know Luke's a golfer as well, as this supposed hole-in-one out in St. Louis has really gripped a lot of the nation. So we'll talk about that this hour. Plus, meteorologist Tom Bavakra stops by in about a half hour from now. But before we get to Jim, some good news for Sky Watchers here in New England. This week, we had a couple of solid shows. The Parsides are considered to be the best meteor shower of the year. They come from debris left by a comet by the name of Swift Tuttle. And the Earth is passing through that trail right now. And they say peak viewing is overnight from August 12th into the morning of August 13th. And because it lines up with the new moon, the sky will be nice and dark, and they say in rural areas you can expect anywhere up to 30 to 50 meteors per hour, sometimes even more than that. And I guess they're big, fast, bright, and often leave colorful wakes behind them, produce fireballs, so pretty easy to see, as I say, in some of the more rural areas. Plus, on top of that, Wednesday brings the partial solar eclipse that's going to be visible here from roughly 12:59 p.m. till 2:49 p.m. Now, the moon's sun's only going to cover part of the sun, so there is no totality here in New England. But all in all, there is going to be a total eclipse path over Iceland. And it just so happens that we know someone over there right now. So let's check in with that somebody, Jim Polito.
0: Good morning, everyone, again from Iceland. And tomorrow is the eclipse, total eclipse. But the forecast is going to be cloudy, so we don't know. There are a lot of people here in Iceland right now. A lot of people come in the summer, but more so than usual because of this total eclipse that will be seen in Iceland. I think Spain, other places are going to get a chance at a total eclipse, and maybe we will. But I want to talk to you a little bit more. Is this an anti-Semitic country? You know, despite all of its natural beauty, which I'm going to tell you a little about, and today we're going to experience, is it an anti-Semitic country? And then on top of that, do we have environmental terrorists here? That in just a moment, but first, let me just give you a little bit of what we've been doing is seeing a lot of the natural beauty. And that's what a lot of people do in the summer, come to this country to see the natural beauty. We're going to go on a ride that's called, I mean, we're going to do it with our own car and with some friends who are here, the Golden Circle. And it's kind of a small route that's been mapped out where there are a lot of different attractions. And when I say attractions, I mean natural attractions. Last night, we saw something called a lava show, and we were inside a kind of like a theater, and they had lava, actual lava, pour into the theater. It didn't come from the ground. It was lava rock that they superheated in a furnace and then gave us a demonstration as to how lava behaves. And this island has more active volcanoes than any other country. Remember in 2010, there was a massive eruption here. And remember, for like about a week to 2 weeks, people couldn't fly back and forth to Europe because so much fine particles of, well, really ash were thrown up into the upper atmosphere that you can't fly a plane through that. It would just destroy the jet engine of an airplane. Remember that? So, it is something that everybody here lives with, and that, oh, is there a big one coming? Remember, this right through the center of the island runs kind of like a fault line. Well, it is the American plate versus the European Asian plate of, you know, plate tectonics, the plates of the earth. And it is along that line, there's constant activity. And as a matter of fact, those two plates are expanding a centimeter or two every year, you know, pushing apart a new land coming up. And also, we've been through some areas where there was an eruption. And, you know, you've still got just these black fields of the stone. So it's just amazing. It is a natural wonder here. It is beautiful. And I know our United States is a natural wonder too, but I mean, in such a concentrated area of all of this, waterfalls. And of course, I told you yesterday that Iceland gets all of its energy from geothermal power. They just drill down. There's these hot springs. They bring that hot water up and power their turbines to make electricity. And, of course, you saw, maybe if you've looked online, the pictures of us at the Blue Lagoon. This is a, well, it was a man-made lagoon, but it is the water after it leaves the power plant. It's still very hot, not hot enough to make power anymore, but a little over 100 degrees, hot enough for everybody to have a nice relaxation. And there's a lot of minerals in it. So anyway, I do want to talk about some of the politics here. As I said to you, this is a country that is not socialist, but they offer a lot of social benefits, much like the countries of Norway, of Denmark. They do. But they believe in capitalism very strongly here. And, of course, the major industries are tourism. That's about 37%. Aluminum, refining aluminum, because that requires a lot of power, and the power is cheap here because it's geothermal. Then the other is really fishing. And if you look at your supermarket when you buy cod or something like that, I mean, there's a very good chance it's Icelandic cod. Very, very good chance. A lot of fishing here. So let's go on to the politics here. I've been watching some videos by a rabbi who just left. He was here, an American rabbi who's been coming, and an author, Rabbi Shmuley. If you look him up, he's got a following. And he documented a lot of the anti-Semitism he encountered here. And just because of being a rabbi and openly walking through Reykjavik, that he was accosted by people. There's a video of him being accosted in a bar because people here are very pro-Palestine. But, of course, Rabbi Shmuley makes the case. He doesn't know whether it's pro-Palestine or just out-and-out anti-Semitism. And, of course, there is that debate, ladies and gentlemen, if you're, you know, is there a separation between your thoughts on Israel and anti-Semitism? I happen to think that a lot of the anti-Israeli sentiment is purely anti-Semitism masked as being anti-Israel. I think there's a lot of evidence to support that. And this rabbi documents it. Now, he's a provocative individual and does try to engage with people. However, there were instances where, you know, he showed in his conversations with people, and there were some people who allowed him to tape, that there is anti-Semitism here. Now, there's not a large Muslim population here. There is not, because Iceland was not part of the, is not technically a complete member of the EU. They didn't accept a lot of that immigration that came from Northern Africa. It was a little disturbing to see. As we're out and about today, I'm just going to kind of have my ears open. You know, for the most part, we have found the people here to be very nice. Of course, we're not Jewish, but I don't know if it would be any different. Okay, here's a funny story. There is a mink farm here where they raise mink. And yes, for the obvious reason, for fur. And the gentleman who owns this mink farm, reported that thousands of his minks had been freed from the farm. Environmental terrorists went in, released them into the wild. The minks that he's raising really shouldn't be released. Now, they're domesticated. Some of them will not be able to survive. Others will. But I read in the article about this story about them being released. They may be a real detriment to the environment here in Iceland. So the environmental terrorists release the minks, and then they're going to cause another environmental problem. Yep, it's crazy everywhere, folks. But again, it is beautiful here. I just wanted to share this kind of stuff as it relates to the world politics and everything we talk about on the show. Thank you, Danny and Luco, for keeping the fort down. And I will post more on Facebook today. So everybody, thank you for affording me this vacation. You're listening to the Jim Polito Show. You are not alone.
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3: The big story on this Tuesday morning is the closure of 190 southbound between Route 2 in Lemonster and Route 117 in Lancaster because of a serious accident scene. Elsewhere, if you're getting out on 290 this morning, it's smooth sailing. Solomon Pond Road, 495. Traveling on 146 or 395, they're showing little in the way of volume. No issues on 495 near the Pike. The Pike, routes 2, 9, and 20, delay free. For the Market 32 Price Chopper Traffic Center, I'm Andy Carboni.
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4: The forecast from the Al's Oil of Shrewsbury Weather Center.
8: Mostly sunny today, the high temperature of 85, then partly cloudy, low overnight of 65. Sunny for Wednesday, the mid-80s. Thursday, partly sunny, chance for showers in the low 80s.
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0: back, everyone. Danny Ferrentino in for the vacationing Jim Polito on this Tuesday morning. And we know Democrats have been talking a lot about affordability heading into these midterms, especially the cost of buying a home. Even yesterday, we took to task Senator Elizabeth Warren here in Massachusetts for her tweet last week over the rising housing costs. And, well, today we have a new Realtor.com report on some of the hottest zip codes in America, and ultimately what it's suggesting here is that the real driver isn't bargain prices. Ultimately, it's limited supply. Of course, supply and demand is the most basic economic thing, and two of the top 10 hottest markets in the country actually are right here in Massachusetts. So Realtor.com ranks zip codes on how many view listings they get and how quickly homes sell during the first half of 2026. And Luke, if I were to ask you where the hottest real estate market in the country is, what would your answer be?
1: If it was the entire country and the hottest real estate market, I would have to go with somewhere, you know, sort of like yesterday, I'd have to go somewhere in the South, maybe out in the mid-South. Maybe not necessarily deep South, but somewhere in that area.
0: See, that would be logical thinking, looking at
1: people retiring down there.
0: Correct. And even as people continue to leave many of these blue states, they are seeking out states that you mentioned yesterday, like Florida, Texas, Tennessee, North Carolina, etc. Well, in a lot of those places,
1: I can see out west too.
0: But
1: Arizona.
0: The one difference is that in many of those places, they don't have much of the burdensome rules in place that makes housing difficult. There's also been a lot of expansion in most of those cities and states over the past couple of years. So a lot of those real estate markets aren't necessarily as hot. You got to think about more places to where supply and demand is limited, or supply is limited, demand is high. Yeah. And surprisingly, the hottest real estate market in the country for 2026 so far, Peabody, Massachusetts, right here in our backyard of Peabody. And take a listen to the rest of this top 10 and see if you can figure out this trend. Number two, Montclair, New Jersey. Three, Sewell, New Jersey. Four, Fairport, New York. Five, Westfield, Massachusetts. Six, Livonia, Michigan. Seven, Lititz, Pennsylvania. Eight, North Haven, Connecticut. Nine, New Berlin, Wisconsin. And 10, Wheaton, Illinois.
1: Wow. See, what surprises me even more is that you have Westfield really high on there.
0: Well, in the pattern that I seen emerge out of those 10 was mostly Northeast, Midwest suburbs.
1: It seems mostly Northeast.
0: Outer ring communities outside of, let's see, Boston, New York, Philadelphia. Livonia is 20 miles west of Detroit. Yep. Wheaton, Illinois is about 25 miles outside of Chicago. Mm-hmm. So what we're seeing here is buyers are coming from the closest big cities, not from across the country. And they're taking some of their big city incomes and looking for more space and a bit of a quieter suburban life while still being able to make the commute.
1: I could absolutely believe people are moving out of the city for the most part because there's just no room in these cities, and at least a lot of them anyways. Maybe not every single one of them. But I think a lot of people want some land. They want quiet. They want, you know, friendly neighbors. They want all that. There's more to it than just those three, but
0: the American dream, I guess, is what you're saying, isn't dead. The house, the picket fence, the dog, the couple of kids, or whatever else.
1: Yeah, and where I live, I mean, it's very similar to where we are right now. We're at our home station here, and
0: it's actually very
1: rural, per se.
0: According to senior economist Hannah Jones over at Realtor.com, she says in these hottest markets, housing supply is running around 60% below pre-pandemic levels. Nationwide inventory is only about 11% below those earlier levels. So tight supply is the story that we are seeing across the country. And ultimately, that tightness is what's showing up in prices. In nine of the top 10 areas, homes are selling at or above asking price. And the average sale to list ratio in those markets is 103.8%. Nationwide, a typical home in the first half of 2026 sold for about 2.3% below list. And buyers in these hot zip codes are also putting more money down in order to actually be able to get these homes, around 17% versus the national average of 13%. And they tend to have higher credit scores. And people winning these bidding wars are more financially prepared because, again, they're making their money in some of these bigger cities, and affordability still matters. Young buyers in high-cost areas are the ones that are struggling the most, but the hottest markets, as I say, aren't necessarily the cheapest ones. They're the places where demand is strong and the number of homes is low, and that is a supply problem as much as it is a pricing problem. And obviously, there are success stories out there, Gen Z buyers who lived at home and saved and saved and saved and got family help and managed to buy, and Gen Z's share of home buyers ticked up slightly, but the overall picture is still pretty clear here. Where homes move fastest, limited inventory is the main fuel behind that, and more starter homes and more building and fewer artificial restrictions on supply remain the longer term answer for housing. And simply talking about affordability over and over again, all without continuing to address why so few homes are available, misses the vast majority of this story. So the fact that we see PBD and Westfield among the 10 hottest housing markets in the country right now, that's not because homes are cheap, but because ultimately supply is tight in many areas around that, and buyers with money and strong credit are ultimately knocking everyone else out. And this is one of the big complaints I've heard even here in our home city of Worcester in the afternoon show, that a lot of people coming from Boston and things like that, as they get drive further and further outside of Boston, ending up in a place like Worcester. And we can see this throughout all of the data, and the politics will keep talking about affordability, but the numbers should start with inventory, and that's really where the conversation should begin. But we got to get to our timeout here at the bottom of the hour. News, traffic, weather coming up on the other side. Going to talk about this supposed hole in one that wasn't. We'll have some fun with that. But then we'll check in with meteorologist Tom Bavak. We'll get a check.
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0: 5 minutes from now. Welcome back, everyone. Danny Ferrentino in for Jim Polito on this Tuesday. And in the world of golf, Luke, what exactly does a hole-in-one mean?
1: Well, I think it's pretty self-explanatory. It means you get... You go from the tee box.
0: I think people know what it is, but I'm saying to the average golfer, what does it mean?
1: Yeah, you were asking rhetorical.
0: Correct.
1: Well, what it means, it's a big deal. I mean, I've never had a hole in one myself, but it means like the world to a golfer.
0: By far, one of the more celebrated moments in the game, and well, unless you decide to put the ball in the cup yourself while no one's looking, because that's our next story. We're going to talk about Zach Holland, this former college golfer, reported 2 handicap, was playing in this member tournament out at Wing Haven Country Club in Missouri recently, and the event had a hole-in-one prize pot, and Holland was in the first group of players. And according to his own account on ESPN Radio out in St. Louis, he played the first 3 holes with his partners. Then he told them he needed to take a personal phone call, allegedly about his ill grandmother, and that he would go ahead, tee off on the par 3 fourth by himself so they can keep pace of play. There's a bunch of groups behind them, and he would eventually meet them on the green. And when the group arrived, Holland claimed that he had hit his tee shot, didn't see where it went, and that they found the ball in the cup. So, of course, celebration ensued. A superintendent was contacted, and everybody thought that Zach Holland had hit this hole-in-one, except he hadn't. Security footage reviewed by the club ultimately showed that Holland was driving near the fourth green well before his group's tee time, and well, he went ahead, placed the ball in the cup, and then rejoined the group and played dumb. And Holland eventually admitted the whole thing to club officials, resigned his membership, and ultimately, as he said, you do something as dumb as I did, there are consequences for that. He added that there was no excuse, called the complete stupidity, insisted, despite everything, that he is not a cheater on the golf course, just this one time, apparently, and that he said that his wife and family have received online threats, and he asked critics to basically stop that, and that really something that shouldn't happen. Fair enough on the family side, as I say, kids shouldn't have to pay for their father's terrible decision. But getting back to the golf side, golf is one of these games that runs on an honor system more than almost any other sport. And it's a sport in which you call penalties on yourself and you mark your ball honestly and you're not supposed to improve your lie. And you most certainly aren't allowed to go and just put a ball in the cup and claim that you get a hole in one for some sort of prize money. Or ultimately, I guess, the glory out of it. And certainly a former college player should know that code better than most players. So this wasn't some, you know, misunderstanding of a rule or something like that. This was something that was done deliberately, something that was done premeditated. And ultimately, he tried to create this cover story involving a sick grandmother and just, again, tried to cash in on one of the game's more sacred achievements. And I think that's ultimately why this story has gone viral and why the resignation ultimately happened in golf. Once the integrity of the sport is gone, well, you don't really have much else left with it.

0: when you're alone with me, Tommy. See, I knew we were friends at heart.
1: Well, that's bull. It's the weather, you big dummy.
0: Hey, thank
1: great
0: you.
1: Week. Great week.
0: Oh.
1: Probably one of the best. No big heat, no big storms yet. And looking pretty good, I would say. Looking pretty good.
0: Well, looking Chamber of Commerce-esque, as you would call it.
1: Yes, I would say that's very true. Very true. Hey, you know, listen, let me tell you something.
0: Well, I
1: did a little investigating yesterday. For those of us who are living listening in the Springfield area, That was one heck of a storm they had a couple of days ago.
0: Yeah, we talked about it briefly yesterday,
1: the macro
0: burst that came through, Saturday night into Sunday. Yeah, it was a bit of a walloper.
1: Yeah, it was. In fact, my son, who lives in Springfield, was telling me that around his apartment complex, trees were uprooted and they had hail.
0: Wow, uprooted.
1: Yeah.
0: Wow.
1: Yeah.
0: Branches, things like that you would expect, but full uprootals, that's something that takes some pretty strong winds in order to have something take place.
1: It certainly does. And, I guess the National Weather Service called it a macro burst versus a micro burst, which is a much smaller one. But I'm actually wondering if there was maybe for a moment or two a brief F0 tornado.
0: For idiots like Danny, the difference between a macro burst and a micro burst is just the size, as kind of you alluded to.
1: Yeah, correct. Essentially, what it is, Danny, it's picture a thunderstorm simply collapsing. You know, get a big balloon, put the big balloon up in the air, and then put a pin in it, and all the air comes out. That's essentially what it is.
0: Okay, so it all kind of just comes out in one burst. I guess that's where the term comes from. So it kind of makes sense then. Okay, yeah, okay.
1: Mm-hmm. Yeah.
2: Now let me ask you something, Tommy. There's a term you don't typically like that they been using lately for tornadoes, and that's spin-up. Why don't you like that?
1: Because a spin-up is a tornado.
2: It is a
1: tornado. Most of us, I believe, in this world today, with the exception of maybe some of the Democrats, most of us are adults. We can take the word tornado. We don't have to glorify it and call it a spin-up. They're tornadoes.
0: Is that literally the only reason that they're doing this? Because I've heard the word a few times recently as well, and I know due to a conversation we've had in the past now that it is, in fact, a tornado, but really, is this really just the inclination that, you know, people have died with tornadoes, things like that, so now they can't use that term?
1: You know, I'm not sure, Danny. I'm going to give the benefit of the doubt here, but it's just, to me, silliness. Just like the polar vortex, the heat dome, and things like that. You know, they're nice for the current culture, but they've been around since the beginning of time.
0: Exactly. And for generations of people that know the term as tornado to all of a sudden go and throw this new term at people potentially could have more damaging effects, more harmful effects for people who say, it's just a spin-up. I have nothing to worry about.
1: That's right, exactly. We're just going to have a spin-up. You know, to me, it is total stupidity.
0: It certainly is. But luckily for us, though, that was last weekend. In looking ahead here, weather for the rest of the week, as you say, looking rather cheerful. So, earlier on, we were speaking a little bit about the meteor showers that are expected overnight between Wednesday and Thursday, and then the solar eclipse. So, in terms of cloud coverings of both night and day for those, how are those looking? Pretty clear?
1: I would say, there could be some clouds from time to time, but we'll just have to see what happens. Now, here's a nice word for you. Are you ready for this?
0: Okay.
1: Syzygy. S-Y-Z-Y-G-Y. Syzygy is the perfect alignment of three celestial bodies. It's usually the sun, the earth, and another body,
0: the moon.
1: Yep. Well, that's what we're going to have this week coming up, a type of syzygy with planetary alignment. It doesn't mean anything.
0: I was going to say, what is that? What do you beat me to it? What does all of that mean? You can tell us the word, but...
1: Yeah, it's just the perfect alignment of planetary systems.
0: Okay, so then that doesn't affect weather or anything like that.
1: No,
0: that's just Tommy
1: not,
0: B
1: not
0: flexing
1: gonna,
0: his muscles.
1: Right, not going to cause a spin-up. It's not going to cause the heat dome to arrive, nor will it cause the polar vortex to make an appearance.
0: What about the Loch Ness Monster?
1: Could be.
0: See? I found
1: could
0: one.
1: Could be, because the Loch Ness may want to see the alignment.
0: All right. Give us the forecast, my friend, and we'll get you on for the day.
1: Looking good. Lots of sunshine today. A few clouds mixed in. We're in the low 80s. For tonight, clear to partly cloudy. Our low temperatures in the upper 50s to the lower 60s. And more sunshine tomorrow. We're in the 80s again. So a couple of nice days coming up.
0: Well, that's what we like to hear, especially as we wrap up in the morning. So, Tommy B, as always, it's been a pleasure, my friend. And we will talk to you again tomorrow with your pick of the weekend.
1: Okay, Syzygy
0: for the day there, Tommy B. Appreciate the time. But we got to get to our next time out here. Coming up on the other side, Rachel Rollins back on the ballot for Suffolk District Attorney, but questions are piling up about how she got there. Plus, if you are a parent of a kid glued to video games, take a deep breath, at least according to Transportation Secretary Sean Duffy. I'll explain when we get back.
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5: The big issue this morning continues to be 190 southbound as the highway is closed between Route 2 in Leominster and Route 117 in Lancaster because of a serious accident scene. Route 2 eastbound now slowing from Merriman Avenue in Leominster over to Harbor Street in Lancaster. Heading out on 290 right now, no delays from 495 to downtown Worcester. It's a 13-minute trip. 146 and 395 are moving okay. No major backups on 495, the Pike, Routes 9 or 20. 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
0: Welcome back, Danny Ferentino in for Jim Polito, and I'm sure the name Rachel Rollins is familiar to many of you who remember her resigning in disgrace as U.S. attorney back in 2023 amid multiple ethics violations. Well, she's now trying to reclaim the Suffolk DA's office that she once held, and all of a sudden questions are piling up about some of the signatures she collected to get back on the ballot. As a Republican state committee man, Chelsea City Councilor says his name and supposed signature appear on her nomination papers. And he, in fact, never signed them, was never even approached. And other signatures as well look, well, a bit fishy. But Chelsea City Councilor Todd Taylor raising the alarm, saying his name and what appears to be his signature shows up on page 4 of Rachel Rollins' voter list. And Taylor says he never signed any nomination papers for Rollins or any other Democratic candidates and was never contacted by a volunteer. And he says it's obvious what happened if you look at it. And he points to problems beyond his own name, saying several signatures appear to have been signed and counted twice. Others look like they were written in the same handwriting. On page 10 of the Chelsea sheets, a total of 11 names, all listing the same address at 147 Essex Street, appears in the same handwriting. So all of them were certified by Chelsea voting officials. And when you have 11 signatures from one address with the same handwriting all accepted, that's the type of stuff that deserves a closer look. And Rollins, of course, has pushed back. She called the story a distraction and that the signature in question belonged to a Republican and claimed that it wasn't even approved by the Chelsea clerk because she is registered as a Democrat. And I'll also argue that even if every Chelsea signature were thrown out, she would still have enough to stay on the ballot. She pointed the finger at her opponent, Kevin Hayden, accused him of using the DA's office staff for campaign work. And obviously, we know the signature problem that already unfortunately bit a couple of Republican candidates this cycle, and the state commission ultimately invalidated hundreds of signatures of Ann Brensley and Ann Manning Martin and Michael Walsh, and Michael Walsh ended up back on the ballot due to a technicality. But as I say, the same type of questions are now arising around Rachel Rollins. So needless to say, we'll have to wait and see how this one ultimately plays out. But switching gears here to, I guess, video games and parents of kids who like video games. Luke, are you a gamer?
2: You know, I'm more of a PC gamer, and even then, I don't play a lot of games. I do play the PlayStation 5, though, occasionally. I usually play, like, Madden.
0: Okay, well,
2: and I do play like simulators on PC.
0: Well, see, there we go. There you may have something to that one, because the Federal Aviation Administration has been actively recruiting gamers to become air traffic controllers, and turns out the results are already showing. As Transportation Secretary Sean Duffy says, yeah, the campaign has been a complete game changer. And back in April, the FAA launched a targeted campaign aimed at video gamers, and essentially the pitch was pretty simple here. The same skills that that make someone good at complex, fast-moving games, things like hand-eye coordination, quick decisions under pressure, the ability to stay focused on screens for a long period of time, multitasking, problem-solving. Well, what do you know? That surprisingly lines up well with the job of an air traffic controller. And according to Secretary Duffy this week, they've met 94% of their hiring goal in what's the fastest time ever, that more than 2,000 people have been hired in a single year, which is the most that they've had in a single year. And another 2,000 candidates are already in the pipeline and reaching the academy quicker than any previous class, thanks to a streamlined hiring process. And this isn't some joke campaign. As we can see, it is delivering real numbers, real results. And the FAA and other federal agencies, including, well, the military and Homeland Security, have been using gamers for years for exactly these reasons, as controllers have to process a lot of information quickly and manage all of these moving pieces and ultimately stay calm when things get hectic and be able to make these accurate decisions without losing sight of the big picture. And effectively, high-level gaming trains a lot of that muscle memory and mental stamina. And to reach the next generation, well, they went to video gamers. They needed to adapt. They focus on gamers, and it's a growing demographic. And from millennials on, I'd say my generation is the first full generation of gamers. Don't get me wrong. There was certainly, Gen Xers and even some boomers who were video gamers. But as a generation as a whole, I would say it's millennials on down. And ultimately, as I say, a lot of these kids are able to have a lot of these same tasks and same muscle memory built up.
2: I've been a part of it in some way, because I when I played a flight simulator, I've talked about it with other people. There is actually you can simulate not only flying the plane itself,
0: mm-hmm.
2: you can actually simulate the air traffic control with
0: correct
2: people.
0: Yep.
2: And there's a network of I believe it's called, it's the acronym for it is VATSIM.
0: Yep.
2: Which is Virtual Air Traffic Simulation Network or something. And I used to use that all the time. There's an AI version of it too. Or not of that company, but of a different.
0: Yeah, no, I've seen a couple of YouTube videos on the VATSIM and things like that. And no, it's literally, as people are sitting there, pretending to fly the plane, there are people pretending to sit in the air traffic control tower, and you hear some of it, and you can hear, full-on commands and things like that. So the next time you're telling your kids to get off their video games, well, you may be knocking off a potential future line of employment. But up against the hard break here at the top of the hour, coming up on the other side, we'll check in with Jim Polito, we'll check in with Rory O'Neill, and well, we'll dive into some idiots of the day.
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19: Good morning, 7 o'clock. I'm John Babak. Here's what's happening. President Trump signing an executive order focused on childhood vaccine schedules. At the White House, the president said the order would split the childhood MMR vaccine into three shots.
20: And I saw this early on, and I've seen proof of it, where they have a vaccination that looks like the size of a bottle of soda poured into a little child's body. And bad things happen in too many cases, because This is an explosion. This is an epidemic.
19: The order would also push for all childhood immunizations to be administered at separate medical visits instead of one. Opponents say that the order creates more office visits for kids and splits the effectiveness of the vaccines. Attorneys in the Lindsey Clancy case questioning Dr. Jennifer Tufts, who treated Clancy just prior to her killing her three kids.
1: You put not hyper, comma, pressured speech.
21: Yes, but your interpretation is incorrect.
1: As opposed to yours?
19: More testimony slated for today. Massachusetts Governor Maura Healey signing a new law that expands abortion access in the state by allowing doctors the ability to decide when an abortion is medically necessary.
22: Families who experience these devastating diagnoses, now they'll be able to make their own choices. They'll be able to get the care that they need right here in Massachusetts.
19: The bill was passed by the legislature in the waning weeks of the legislative session. No big winner in Powerball last night. $975 million on the line tomorrow night. Toronto beat Boston 2-1 in Major League Baseball. The Yankees were off. Play Seattle tonight. And
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0: Good morning, everyone. Danny Ferentino in for Jim Polito once again on this Tuesday morning. We'll check in with Jim in just a moment, find out how the trip in Iceland is going. Stick around, though. Coming up in this hour, of course, national correspondent Rory O'Neill will be here. Tuesday is primary election day in several states, including Wisconsin, where, well, they may in fact go socialist. We have a Democrat socialist running for governor, and then we'll take a look at South Carolina as well. Lindsey Graham's sister hoping to win his Senate seat there. So Rory will run down the voting, as well as America's shrinking workforce. The size of America's workforce has shrunk by more than 1 million people over the past year. Well, why is that happening? It may actually be good news. We'll check in with Rory on that. Plus, we'll dive into your idiots of the day in this hour, and well, we'll have some more fun as well. But as I say, we got to check in with Jim Polito and find out, well, all about Iceland.
7: Good morning, everyone, again from Iceland, and tomorrow is the eclipse, total eclipse, but the forecast is going to be cloudy, so we don't know. There are a lot of people here in Iceland right now. A lot of people come in the summer, but more so than usual because of this total eclipse that will be seen in Iceland, I think Spain, other places are going to get a chance at a total eclipse, and maybe we will. But I want to talk to you a little bit more. Is this an anti-Semitic country? You know, despite all of its natural beauty, which I'm going to tell you a little about, and today we're going to experience, is it an anti-Semitic country? And then on top of that, do we have environmental terrorists here? That in just a moment, but first, let me just give you a little bit of what we've been doing, is seeing a lot of the natural beauty. And that's what a lot of people do in the summer, come to this country to see the natural beauty. We're going to go on a ride that's called, I mean, we're going to do it with our own car and with some friends who are here, the Golden Circle. And it's kind of a small route that's been mapped out where there are a lot of different attractions. And when I say attractions, I mean natural attractions. Last night, we saw something called a lava show, and we were inside a kind of like a theater, and they had lava, actual lava, pour into the theater. It didn't come from the ground. It was lava rock that they superheated in a furnace, and then gave us a demonstration as to how lava behaves. And this, island has more active volcanoes than any other country. Remember in 2010, there was a massive eruption here. And remember, for like about a week to 2 weeks, people couldn't fly back and forth to Europe because so much fine particles of, well, really ash were thrown up into the upper atmosphere that you can't fly a plane through that. It would just destroy the jet engine of an airplane. Remember that? So, it is something that everybody here lives with, and that, oh, is there a big one coming? Remember, right through the center of the island runs kind of like a fault line. Well, it is the American plate versus the European Asian plate of, you know, plate tectonics, the plates of the earth. And it is along that line, there's constant activity. And as a matter of fact, those two plates are expanding a centimeter or two every year, you know, pushing apart and new land coming up. And also, we've been through some areas where there was an eruption, and, you know, you've still got just these black fields of the stone. So it's just amazing. It is a natural wonder here. It is beautiful. And I know our United States is a natural wonder too, but I mean, in such a concentrated area of all of this, waterfalls. And of course, I told you yesterday that Iceland gets all of its energy from geothermal power. They just drill down. There's these hot springs. They bring that hot water up and power their turbines to make electricity. And of course, you saw, maybe if you've looked online, the pictures of us at the Blue Lagoon. This is it was a man-made lagoon, but it is the water after it leaves the power plant. It's still very hot, not hot enough to make power anymore, but a little over 100 degrees, hot enough for everybody to have a nice relaxation. And there's a lot of minerals in it. So anyway, I do want to talk about some of the politics here. As I said to you, this is a country that is not socialist, but they offer a lot of social benefits, much like the countries of Norway, of Denmark. They do. But they believe in capitalism very strongly here. And, of course, the major industries are tourism. That's about 37%. Aluminum, refining aluminum, because that requires a lot of power, and the power is cheap here because it's geothermal. Then the other is really fishing. And if you look at your supermarket when you buy cod or something like that, I mean, there's a very good chance it's Icelandic cod. Very, very good chance. A lot of fishing here. So let's go on to the politics here. I've been watching some videos by a rabbi who just left. He was here, an American rabbi who's been coming, and an author, Rabbi Shmuley, if you look him up. He's got a following. And he documented a lot of the anti-Semitism he encountered here. And just because of being a rabbi and openly walking through Reykjavik, that he was accosted by people. There's a video of him being accosted in a bar because people here are very pro-Palestine. But, of course, Rabbi Shmuley makes the case. He doesn't know whether it's pro-Palestine or just out-and-out anti-Semitism. And, of course, there is that debate, ladies and gentlemen, if you're, you know, is it really, is there a separation between your thoughts on Israel and anti-Semitism. I happen to think that a lot of the anti-Israeli sentiment is purely anti-Semitism masked as being anti-Israel. I think there's a lot of evidence to support that. And this rabbi documents it. Now, he's a provocative individual and does try to engage with people. However, there were instances where, you know, he showed in his conversations with people, and there were some people who allowed him to tape, that there is anti-Semitism here. Now, there's not a large Muslim population here. There is not, because Iceland was not part of the, is not technically a complete member of the EU. They didn't accept a lot of that immigration that came from Northern Africa. It was a little disturbing to see. As we're out and about today, I'm just going to kind of have my ears open. You know, for the most part, we have found the people here to be very nice. Of course, we're not Jewish, but I don't know if it would be any different. Okay, here's a funny story. There is a mink farm here where they raise mink. And yes, for the obvious reason, for fur. And the gentleman who owns this mink farm, reported that thousands of his minks had been freed from the farm. People, environmental terrorists went in, released them. Well, released them into the wild. Minks are, the minks that he's raising really shouldn't be released. Now, they're domesticated. Some of them will not be able to survive. Others will. But I read in the article about this story about them being released, they may be a real detriment to the environment here in Iceland. So the environmental terrorists release the minks, and then they're going to cause another environmental problem. Yep, it's crazy everywhere, folks. But again, it is beautiful here. I just wanted to share this kind of stuff as it relates to the world politics and everything we talk about on the show. Thank you, Danny and Luco, for keeping the fort down. And I will post more on Facebook today. So everybody, thank you for affording me this vacation. You're listening to the Jim Polito Show. You are not alone.
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8: 190 southbound remains your major trouble spot this morning. It's shut down between Route 2 in Leominster and Route 117 in Lancaster because of a serious accident scene. Route 2 eastbound backs up Route 12 in Leominster over toward Harvard Street, Lancaster. 290 eastbound slows Solomon Pond Road to 495. From the Market 32 Price Chopper Traffic Center, I'm Andy Carboni.
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9: The forecast from the Al's Oil of Shrewsbury Weather Center.
11: Good morning, everyone. This is meteorologist Tom of Aqua. We'll have plenty of sunshine today, a few clouds mixed in. Our high temperatures will be in the low to mid-80s. For tonight, clear to partly cloudy, upper 50s to the lower 60s. And for tomorrow, more sunshine. High temperatures again in the 80s. And you can get your weather all day long on WTAG.com.
12: In this edition of the Marketers Report, Ro Colinaros, Vice President of Marketing for Omnicom, weighs in on today's splintered media landscape.
13: Fragmentation is one of the biggest challenges we face. Complexity of the marketplace, the way consumers think and shop and interact with brands is more complex than ever. The path to purchase is more complex than ever. And that is obviously a huge challenge, but it's also an opportunity for the brands that can really define who their brand is, where they show up, and how they build influence. I think the brands that can figure out how to move people and how to connect in the right places and spaces in this fragmented environment will be the brands that win.
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0: Welcome back. Danny Ferrentino in for Jim Polito. And we welcome aboard our national correspondent, Rory O'Neill. Good morning, Rory.
19: Hey there, Danny. Good morning.
0: Good morning. And Tuesday, big primary day out in Wisconsin. We have a Democratic Socialist state rep by the name of Francesca Hong, who appears to be surging in the governor's race. Who is she? And, well, how does she end up the front runner?
19: Well, right. She's a state representative there already in Wisconsin, and now she's running for that Democratic nomination to be governor. Her main competitor is obviously another Democrat in there, County Executive David Crowley. And then there's also, and he's a much more moderate candidate. And then also helping her campaign really is the fact that there's like four or five other candidates who are going to split that vote among the moderates. So that's why the polls show she is leading this race and likely to win the nomination.
0: As you say, it's shaping up to be a clear progressive versus establishment fight inside that Wisconsin Democrat Party. But if Hong wins the primary, how worried are Democrats about her electability against the likely Republican nominee, Tom Tiffany?
19: Yeah, that's a real issue because that's what they're also seeing in that Michigan race of, you know, and this happens, look, on both parties, right? Both parties run to their extremes. Conservatives run to the right, liberals run to the left. Question is, historically, they sort of run back into the middle. But are these left-leaning candidates going so far left that they can't get back into the middle? Are they building a fence to keep out the independent voter at this point?
0: Yeah, we've seen it with plenty of candidates, even currently AOC going through that herself. But switching to South Carolina, after the sudden death of Senator Lindsey Graham, his sister Darlene was appointed to finish his term. She's now running in Tuesday's special GOP primary for the full seat. What's her background and how strong is her position?
19: Yeah, so she is a first-time politician in all this, not really much of a history, but obviously she's been filling her brother's seat now for a few weeks, and according to some of the polling, looks like she is the lead in today's primary. Now, I think they have 10 candidates, including Darlene Graham, so they're going to need a runoff, because if no one gets more than 50% of the vote, this is going to go to a runoff in 2 weeks. There are some other very good qualified candidates among the Republican field there, a lot with very good name recognition, probably about as good as Lindsey Graham. So it's really going to be all about turnout, right? I mean, who's showing up in August? Is it back to school this week in South Carolina? What's going on? You know, stuff's happening, and it's a question of who's going to show up to vote for just one race on the ballot.
0: We're talking with national correspondent Rory O'Neill. And Rory, these races, two races, certainly do feel different. We have a left-wing surge in a blue-leaning state in Michigan versus a crowded GOP South Carolina fight. What do they tell us about the current mood inside each party?
19: It's divided, and I think it's a question of turnout and whether or not people are actually going to be motivated to get to the polls. Obviously, right now, it looks like the far left wing of the Democratic Party is much more motivated to get out there. Of course, the biggest issue for Republicans this November is that Donald Trump's name is not on the ballot. Mm-hmm. We know that when Donald Trump is on the ballot, Republicans or the MAGA Republicans show up. Let's see what happens here. That's one of the big unknowns.
0: Are there any other big primaries we should be keeping an eye on other than Wisconsin and South Carolina today?
19: One interesting one out of Minnesota. Again, it's that left versus far left kind of setup. The far left or lefter, Lieutenant Governor Penny Flanagan, is running for the nomination. It's an open Senate seat against Democrat Representative Angie Craig. That one is seen as perhaps, again, reinforcing this idea of, you know, where are the Democrats in 2026? Are they left or far left?
0: Well, we'll keep an eye on that throughout the day, and I'm sure we'll check in with you on that tomorrow morning. But switching gears here, Rory, we have some new numbers showing the U.S. workforce has shrunk by more than 1 million people over the past year. How big is that drop in historical terms, and when did it really start accelerating?
19: Well, we've seen it ticking down, but really it's been going down over the past year. It's now reached levels we haven't seen since the pandemic. 61% participation, that means 61% of able-bodied people are actually out there working right now. There may be several factors. I saw a note coming out just this morning from one of the big banks saying that perhaps it's a surge in retirements by Gen Xers and baby boomers retiring suddenly because the stock markets have been spiking so much. Older Americans are leaving the workforce at a faster pace. Labor participation among people over 55 has dropped from 40% to 37% for the month of July. So, that's 3% drop is pretty significant. Then you add in frustration in the workforce. People, you know, they get crazy. They apply for 50 jobs, don't hear back from a single human being in any of it, and it's sort of left in limbo for a long time. And then immigration is another big factor. We're not letting people in the country. Those who were in the country illegally are leaving or being thrown out. And those who are still risking it to stay here, you know, typically try to have a lower profile. So they're not in the workforce right now. So it's difficult, and it's a challenge because it's the people working today, going to those jobs today, who are going to pay the Social Security taxes that I'm going to need in a couple of years. And that's one of the big issues, that we're not, you know, that balance is out of whack.
0: You say one of the long-term worries is, in fact, Social Security, Medicare, and with fewer workers supporting a growing number of retirees, as you just mentioned there, Rory, certainly putting a bit of a strain on those funds, isn't it?
19: Right. I mean, it's supposed to be a pyramid, right? All those people working at the bottom to help out old people at the top. But right now, it seems to be more of an up and down pole versus a pyramid. And, you're afraid that the dwindling labor force could be an issue. Again, as you said, 1 million fewer people work in the U.S. today compared to a year ago. And with low birth rate numbers, really hitting the fan soon, as the baby boomers are still hanging around, that's a growing concern.
0: Looking 5, 10, 15 years out, if these trends continue, that aging population, the lower immigration, the slower workforce growth, what does that do to a potential GDP growth?
19: Well, right. I mean, that's, you know, even then, even though GDP growth has been okay, not great, but okay, having a million fewer people working is not good. I mean, that's one of those numbers you need to be growing. We need to reverse that trend.
0: It certainly do. And one way we do that is, you know, get people out there working again. Rory, unfortunately, out of time here, up against the break. As always, great stuff. And we'll check in again tomorrow.
19: Thanks, Danny.
0: There we go. National correspondent Rory O'Neill, tallest man in journalism, Rhode Island's favorite son, of course. Let's get to our next time out. Coming up on the other side, well, we'll dive into your...
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28: 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And guess what, folks? We're teammates again. And we're going to welcome you guys all to Dudes on Dudes.
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28: 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Roberto, what's Dudes on Dudes?
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28: 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Is Tom Brady a dog or a dude's dude?
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0: John Lee Hooker leading into our Idiots of the Day. Welcome back, everyone. Danny Ferrentino and in for Jim Polito on this Tuesday. And let's do our Idiots of the Day. And we actually kick things off with none other than the Buffalo Bills. And their fans finally got a shiny new stadium, Highmark Stadium. $2.2 billion price tag with $850 million of that coming from taxpayers. And season ticket holders just got their first look at the stadium during a practice session that drew 51,000 plus people. And while a whole lot of that 51,000 plus people, none too pleased because they can't see from their seats. Yes, the big issue is sight lines, as fans aplenty have taken to social media with photos showing obstructed views of the field, whether it be pillars or railings or other design elements that are ultimately blocking part of their site. One fan posted pictures and wrote, "Whoever designed the new Bills Stadium wasn't very keen to detail. Imagine paying tens of thousands of dollars on season tickets and walk into a view like this." And how that's even possible, I have no idea, because it's the photo that's just completely blocked.
1: Fenway Park, when, you know.
0: You would assume, you know, Fenway, you can make the argument, okay, they weren't thinking of this back in the 19-teens.
1: Right,
0: but with a shiny new $2 billion plus stadium,
1: stadium. I mean, in the 21st century, I mean, why doesn't anyone learn this?
0: You would assume that there shouldn't be a single seat in that place that is at all obstructed.
1: Especially
0: but
1: since they developed the stadium. Correct me if I'm wrong. The elements of the weather, if it's snowing, let's say, will still affect the field, but it won't affect the audience, is what I've heard.
0: Correct. A lot of the new stadiums, they are. But let's be honest. The grand reason that a lot of these new stadiums are built are for concourse areas and for bringing in more money. Game itself and the fans' viewpoint, unfortunately, probably about the last thing that's thought about and designed, as we can see play out here in Buffalo.
1: The old Boston Garden, before it was TD Garden, I believe, had the same issue. It was obstructed views sometimes and posts everywhere, and
0: it's just not why would somebody want to shell out, you know, thousands of dollars
1: just
0: for season tickets to go sit in front of a
1: post?
0: Exactly. when you can, especially in 2026, with as good as cameras they've gotten and as good as TVs they've gotten, your best seat at this point for any sporting event is on your couch. Let's be honest here. You go to the game not so much for the view of the game, but for the atmosphere as a whole.
1: When I went to the playoff game back in it was the AFC wildcard game between the Chargers and the Patriots. If you're talking strictly a viewing point wasn't, I mean, it was nice seats, don't get me wrong, but it was sold to me from a season ticket holder, and they gave me these, you know, seats sort of like way in the corner, but in the back, and it actually, that wasn't a bad view compared to some of the others, because, you know, it just wasn't.
0: Yeah, so you can find decent spots, but even with...
1: Because you only see the back of the play. It's not like the TV. You see it from the 50-yard line or the side of the field, compared to, you're seeing the corner of the field, when you're actually there. You're there, though, just to say, oh, I was there, at this game, and I witnessed history with these, two eyes, as opposed to seeing it through the television.
0: Exactly. So at this point, as I say, it's a bit all about the atmosphere as a whole. But back to Buffalo. On top of the blind spots, the fans are complaining about the video boards being too small for a new stadium of that size. They say it's hard to be able to, watch replays, things like that, from certain seats. And this new home of the Bills, which is actually in Orchard Park, was built to replace the aging facility that had its own well-known problems. Traffic was the number one factor in that one, considering especially some of the winter weather, things like that. It would take hours to get out of the new stadium. So that's
1: part of
0: the reason. Yeah, exactly. Part of the reason why this new stadium was sold to the fan base was to make it easier to get in and out of games. So, yes, there are a few bright spots. I guess the concourses are drawing praises. There is a snap folding table, which is a nod to the Bills Mafia, the fan base, which is known diving through tables during tailgating, things like that. So, all in all, though, the fact that you have a $2.2 billion stadium with hundreds of millions of dollars in taxpayer money, and fans are already posting pictures online complaining about blocked views, not exactly a good look for the Buffalo.

0: Buffalo Bills. So we'll include them in our Idiots of the Day. But next up here, we'll actually stay in the state of New York as New York City Mayor Zohran Mamdani, or as Jim likes to call him, Zohran the Magnificent. Well, his new tax on second homes hit a bit of a speed bump yesterday. A Staten Island judge has temporarily blocked the rollout after a group of homeowners sued, saying that the city ultimately botched the process and unfairly put thousands of people on the hook for money they don't owe. And this so-called pied-à-terre tax is a surcharge on non-primary residents in New York and targets 1 to 3 family homes valued at $5 million or more, condos and co-ops valued at $1 million or more when the owner's primary residence is elsewhere. It was passed as part of the state budget, and it was something that was, though, championed by Zohran Mamdani as a way to raise about $500 million a year, and it's his latest attempt to make the rich pay even more, despite, again, paying more than their fair share. And the city has framed it as hitting absentee owners who benefit from New York real estate without living there full time. And the fight is not over the tax itself. The lawsuit challenges how the city ultimately rolled it out. Officials published a massive tax roll listing more than 950,000 residential properties. We talked about it a couple of weeks ago during Idiot of the Day and how Mamdani had doxed about 1 million people, and including the names, addresses, and values of many of these homes. And they also mailed roughly 17,000 notices telling owners that they could face a five-figure tax bill unless they applied for an exemption by a tight deadline. And some of those notices went to people whose properties are their primary residences, and homeowners say the city dumped the burden on them to prove that they didn't owe the tax rather than identifying who actually does. And ultimately, Staten Island Supreme Court Justice Wayne Ozzie issued a temporary restraining order nullifying existing deadlines tied to the tax, blocked the city from keeping that big online tax roll up in connection with the new surcharge, stops the city from taking further action based on that roll or the notices that they already sent. And a next hearing is set for later this month. Mamdani said the city will defend its position they've already tried to, but the judge is basically saying that this, the way the tax was introduced, is not exactly correct, and that's basically what's being scrutinized here. So all in all, the tax aimed at these luxury second homes is on pause because the city put nearly 1 million properties on a public list and sent all of these warning letters, and it turns out the city didn't actually do any of its homework because many of these people, it is their primary residence. So the judge has now frozen this process, at least for a bit. But unfortunately, this is a fight that doesn't appear to be over quite yet. So for all of that, we'll include Mamdani in our Idiots of the Day. That's an easy one. Next up here, this is one that you can just file under. You just can't fix stupid. We got to head out to Scottsdale, Arizona, as a 33-year-old Shake Shack employee allegedly decided his paycheck wasn't quite enough. So he robbed his own store at gunpoint. And then the best part of this, he came back to work 2 days later. By the way, Luke, it didn't go well.
1: He robbed his own store.
0: He robbed his own store and then came back to work 2 days later.
1: Yeah. Is that you speculating? Or
0: yeah,
1: is that what they're saying?
0: That was me speculating.
1: Was
0: that,
1: yeah.
0: You know, why would you rob your own store?
1: Well, yeah.
0: According to authorities, Keandre Simmons entered the Shake Shack near Scottsdale and Greenway Road through a rear door back on Monday, August 3rd. He was armed with a semi-automatic handgun. Prosecutors say he forced one co-worker into a walk-in cooler at gunpoint, then ordered the manager to open the safe, hand over roughly $2,800 in cash. Also allegedly took and destroyed the employee's cell phone, smashed the store's landline, and then took off with about $2,800. And then 2 days later, on Wednesday, August 5th, showed up for his next shift, in which police arrested him in the parking lot of the same. Can you imagine that? Like, I don't know if he went in. Of course, they knew it was him. He works with these people. They're going to recognize his voice, even if he had to disguise. If you work with somebody,
1: a mannerism,
0: exactly,
1: something.
0: So once you rob that store, you never go back. But he goes back and tries pretending like nothing ever happened.
1: I mean, that's That's ridiculous.
0: Yeah, so...
1: ridiculous is actually an understatement.
0: Officials say he later confessed to the location of the handgun used in the robbery. Police were able to recover it. So, you watch crime shows and wonder how some of these people think they're gonna get away with it. And, again, idiots like this exist. 33 years old. Play stupid games, win stupid prizes. I tell my kids this all the time. Do stupid things happen. And ultimately, this guy's going to get, what, a bunch of felony charges instead of, you know, just continuing with his job and locking people in a cooler and just...
1: I do remember. I mean, it's very different from what we're saying, but not, and in some ways, it's totally related. You know, my very first job was in fast food, and, you know, we had to have all kinds of training in that. God forbid that situation were to arise. And, and you know, I always worried that would happen, just that kind of similar scenario. Like, who's stopping someone from, they don't like their paycheck, they don't like their whatever, their pay, and they just, you know, because they just want their pay.
0: They
1: want more than what they're getting.
0: Yeah.
1: And actually,
0: and especially
1: a fast food job, I actually... surprisingly made decent cash.
0: And some of these people know the inner workings and know about how much money there is or whatever else, or even a disgruntled former employee. No, it is surprising per se that you don't hear this story more often.
1: They don't
0: but
1: care
0: the
1: about
0: fact that,
1: I mean, it could happen more than you realize, but I don't know either.
0: I think if we had idiots like this that were showing back up at their job, we'd hear about
1: lot
0: more frequently.
1: So
0: we will certainly include Keiondre Simmons in our Idiots of the Day. But we got to get to our next time out here this morning. Coming up on the other side of the break, we'll check in with Mike Armstrong, find out what he's got planned on this morning's Financial Exchange.
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4: The big trouble spot this morning continues to be 190 southbound. The roadway is closed between Route 2 in Lumister and Route 117 in Lancaster because of a serious crash. Route 2 eastbound stop and go from Route 12 in Lumister, getting over toward Harvard Street in Lancaster. 290 eastbound, you slow from Southbridge Street to Shrewsbury Street, Solomon Pond Road to 495. 146 northbound, hit the brakes at the ramps to 290. 495 northbound backs up West Main Street and Hopkinton to the Mass Pike. From the Market 32 Price Chopper Traffic Center, I'm Andy Carboni.
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5: The forecast from the Al's Oil of Shrewsbury Weather Center.
6: Good morning, everyone. This is meteorologist Tom of Aqua. We'll have plenty of sunshine today, a few clouds mixed in. Our high temperatures will be in the low to mid 80s. For tonight, clear to partly cloudy, upper 50s to the lower 60s. And for tomorrow, more sunshine. High temperatures again in the 80s. And you can get your weather all day long on WTAG.com.
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0: Tarantino in for Jim Polito. And coming up from 10 to noon on most of these stations, you'll hear Mike Armstrong in the Financial Exchange. And Mike joins us now to talk about what he's going to talk about later on this morning. We kick things off this morning with NVIDIA. Mike, what do we got with NVIDIA?
1: Yeah, NVIDIA is out there talking to a lot of big banks and other key players in financial markets. They're doing so with one intention in mind, which is to reshape how people think about those really expensive semiconductors that NVIDIA produces. So traditionally, semiconductors, type of chip equipment, has been thought of as this, you know, rapidly depreciating, pretty customized asset. And so let's say you are Google, and well, they actually build their own, but you know, let's say you're Google and you bought some of NVIDIA's semiconductors. They've generally been thought of as these customized pieces of hardware that depreciate over maybe a 5 to 10 year lifespan and don't have a lot of, you know, other purposes. And that makes it kind of difficult to invest in, right? If you a financial market, when something's so individualized and so specific, you know, lending money on it, all this stuff makes it difficult. Whereas, you know, if you're trying to price out electricity, okay, you know, whether it's electricity going to a data center or to your house, it's pretty much the same electricity. So NVIDIA is trying to kind of reshape that narrative and make it so, well, no, these semiconductors can be used here. They're going to last a longer time. And, you know, we NVIDIA wouldn't worry about lending money on it because, you know, it is fungible, it's long-lasting, and trying to reshape that narrative. Not sure how successful, but if they are, it will make it easier to borrow against these data centers that they are building and presumably build it out a lot faster, which all, of course, works in NVIDIA's favor. The biggest concerns that investors have is, hey, how long are these companies going to continue to be able to buy up from the likes of NVIDIA at such a breakneck pace?
0: They're hoping for a semiconductor for me, a semiconductor for you, and a semiconductor for everyone else. And at least hoping that the money will believe that that's the case, at least. So got that one. Going to switch gears here, Mike, though. I got to get this one in. Chicken? Why are we talking about chicken?
1: Well, while beef prices are skyrocketing and don't really see much relief in, it turns out chicken producers have been actually just oversupplying the market, unlike cattle herds.
0: Big surplus,
1: quick,
0: yep,
1: to resupply the chicken market rather quickly after all the problems that they've had over the last couple of years. And so chicken prices have been actually kind of cratering. So a bit of good news on the inflation and at the grocery store, you know, good news for restaurants, good news for grocery stores, maybe not the best news for those chicken producers who really control, you know, two or three of them control about, you know, 75%, 90% of the overall chicken market in this country. But something that caught my eye while we're all dealing with, you know, record high beef prices. Okay, there is another protein out there that we all agree is far less tasty than a good steak anyway, that's coming down in price at the same time.
0: Now, it's funny you say that, because recently I did a story on the price of beef and realized at that point that there was two or three companies basically handling most of the processing of the beef. Didn't know it was that way with the chicken as well.
1: Yeah, and some of them are the same companies. But yes, the food processing market is hyper concentrated at this point.
0: Yeah, and that's something that I think has also helped lead to some of the prices. But speaking of prices, obviously, all kind of affected at the end of the day by inflation. What do we got when it comes to inflation?
1: Yeah, we'll be getting an inflation report this week. And so, you know, last week we had this jobs report that was a bit disappointing. It relieved some of the pressure, though, that's sitting on Kevin Warsh's shoulders to do something about inflation. We'll be getting the updated CPI report this week. And the question is, does it re-exert that pressure? Does it re-exert that, you know, feeling that everyone has that, hey, the Fed needs to be taking inflation a bit more seriously at this next meeting? We'll see. Hey, I'm not convinced that we will get next inflation, prices remain, not dramatically more than the last few months. And so that's a pretty big question, because markets have started to doubt whether or not Kevin Warsh is serious about getting the job done on this. And this inflation report can either help him or hurt him.
0: Yeah, expected to kind of come in relatively flat is kind of what I've heard, compared, you know, month over month here is what we're looking at.
1: Yep.
0: Fair enough.
1: The expectation. Well, didn't forget a surprise.
0: We got it there, Mike. As always, great stuff. We'll be listening this morning, 10 to noon, to the Financial Exchange, and we'll check in again tomorrow.
1: Thank you, Danny.
0: There we go. Mike Armstrong, as I say, make sure you're listening as well. And, of course, you can check it out on iHeartRadio as well. Up against the hard break here at the top of the hour, we'll check in with Polito. We got to talk about the latest from Dr. Fauci. And, of course, Tech Talk guru Craig Peterson stops by next hour as well. Still plenty to get into.
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4: Good morning, 8 o'clock. I'm John Bayback. Here's what's happening. President Trump overhauling the recommended vaccine schedule for kids. Fox's Jared Halpern.
5: Describing a gold standard for science, President Trump signed an executive order reducing the number of vaccines recommended by federal agencies for infants and young children.
6: In many cases, we were requiring 72 jabs for our beautiful, healthy, lovely, delicate little children.
5: Among the new recommendations, splitting up the measles, mumps, and rubella vaccine over separate visits and prioritizing 11 vaccines instead of the current 18. President Trump and HHS Secretary Robert F. Kennedy Jr. have suggested a possible link between childhood vaccines and autism. Studies have not determined there is a link. At the White House, Jared Halpern, Fox News.
4: President Trump, meantime, says Iran should pay damages for the harm its government has inflicted on the world in the last half a century. The president was asked about Iran's latest demands on Monday as negotiations continue to play out with the U.S. Massachusetts Governor Maura Healey signing legislation that expands access to abortions in the state.
7: These heartbreaking situations occur more often than many people realize.
4: The law allows for doctors to decide if an abortion is medically necessary. Powerball, powerless to find a grand prize winner last night. So $975 million will be up for grabs tomorrow night. The actress known for her role in A Christmas Story has died, Teddy Moore, best known for playing strict teacher Miss Shields in the 1983 holiday blockbuster, died in Ontario, Canada at the age of 79. Toronto beat the Red Sox 2-1. The Yankees were off, play Seattle tonight.
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0: Welcome back. Jenny Ferrantino in for Jim Polito on this Tuesday morning. We'll check in with Jim and find out how his trip to Iceland's going in just a moment. However, stick around. Coming up in this hour, we're going to dive into the private text messages of Dr. Anthony Fauci, in which Pope Fauci himself flagged a possible link between the second dose of the COVID jab as well as first trimester miscarriages in pregnant women, all at the same time publicly telling pregnant pregnant women that vaccines were safe. We'll dive into that here in this hour. Of course, Tech Talk guru Craig Peterson stops by. We'll dive into a bunch of stuff with him, and then we will wrap up on a high note this hour. Got some good news yesterday from Senator Rand Paul when it comes to Fort Knox, actually, and all of the gold. So we'll dive into all of that plus more in this hour. But as always, let's check in with Jim and find out, well, how the trip in Iceland's going.
20: Good morning, everyone, again from Iceland. And tomorrow is the eclipse, total eclipse. But the forecast is going to be cloudy, so we don't know. There are a lot of people here in Iceland right now. A lot of people come in the summer, but more so than usual because of this total eclipse that will be seen in Iceland. I think Spain, other places are going to get a chance at a total eclipse, and maybe we will. But I want to talk to you a little bit more. Is this an anti-Semitic country? You know, despite all of its natural beauty, which I'm going to tell you a little about, and today we're going to experience, is it an anti-Semitic country? And then on top of that, do we have environmental terrorists here? That in just a moment, but first, let me just give you a little bit of what we've been doing is seeing a lot of the natural beauty. And that's what a lot of people do in the summer, come to this country to see the natural beauty. We're going to go on a ride that's called, I mean, we're going to do it with our own car and with some friends who are here, the Golden Circle. And it's kind of a small route that's been mapped out where there are a lot of different attractions. And when I say attractions, I mean natural attractions. Last night, we saw something called a lava show, and we were inside a kind of like a theater, and they had lava, actual lava, pour into the theater. It didn't come from the ground. It was lava rock that they superheated in a furnace and then gave us a demonstration as to how lava behaves. And this island has more active volcanoes than any other country. Remember in 2010, there was a massive eruption here. And remember for like about a week to 2 weeks, people couldn't fly back and forth to Europe because so much fine particles of, well, really ash were thrown up into the upper atmosphere that you can't fly a plane through that. It would just destroy the jet engine of an airplane. Remember that? So, it is something that everybody here lives with, and that, oh, is there a big one coming? Remember, right through the center of the island runs kind of like a fault line. Well, it is the American plate versus the European Asian plate of, you know, plate tectonics, the plates of the earth. And it is along that line, there's constant activity. And as a matter of fact, those two plates are expanding a centimeter or two every year, you know, pushing apart and new land coming up. And also, we've been through some areas where there was an eruption. And, you know, you've still got just these black fields of the stone. So it's just amazing. It is a natural wonder here. It is beautiful. And I know our United States is a natural wonder too, but I mean, in such a concentrated area of all of this, waterfalls. And of course, I told you yesterday that Iceland gets all of its energy from geothermal power. They just drill down. There's these hot springs. They bring that hot water up and power their turbines to make electricity. And of course, you saw, maybe if you've looked online, the pictures of us at the Blue Lagoon. This is a, well, it was a man-made lagoon, but it is the water after it leaves the power plant. It's still very hot, not hot enough to make power anymore, but a little over 100 degrees, hot enough for everybody to have a nice relaxation. And there's a lot of minerals in it. So anyway, I do want to talk about some of the politics here. As I said to you, this is a country that is not socialist, but they offer a lot of social benefits, much like the countries of Norway, of Denmark. They do. But they believe in capitalism very strongly here. And, of course, the major industries are tourism. That's about 37%. Aluminum, refining aluminum, because that requires a lot of power, and the power is cheap here because it's geothermal. Then the other is really fishing. And if you look at your supermarket when you buy cod or something like that, I mean, there's a very good chance it's Icelandic cod. Very, very good chance. A lot of fishing here. So let's go on to the politics here. I've been watching some videos by a rabbi who just left. He was here, an American rabbi who's been coming, and an author, Rabbi Shmuley, if you look him up. He's got a following. And he documented a lot of the anti-Semitism he encountered here. And just because of being a rabbi and openly walking through Reykjavik, that he was accosted by people. There's a video of him being accosted in a bar because people here are very pro-Palestine. But, of course, Rabbi Shmuley makes the case. He doesn't know whether it's pro-Palestine or just out-and-out anti-Semitism. And, of course, there is that debate, ladies and gentlemen, if you're, you know, is there a separation between your thoughts on Israel and anti-Semitism? I happen to think that a lot of the anti-Israeli sentiment is purely anti-Semitism masked as being anti-Israel. I think there's a lot of evidence to support that. And this rabbi documents it. Now, he's a provocative individual and does try to engage with people. However, there were instances where, you know, he showed in his conversations with people, and there were some people who allowed him to tape, that there is anti-Semitism here. Now, there's not a large Muslim population here. There is not, because Iceland was not part of the, is not technically a complete member of the EU. They didn't accept a lot of that immigration that came from Northern Africa. It was a little disturbing to see. As we're out and about today, I'm just going to kind of have my ears open. You know, for the most part, we have found the people here to be very nice. Of course, we're not Jewish, but I don't know if it would be any different. Okay, here's a funny story. There is a mink farm here where they raise mink. And yes, for the obvious reason, for fur. And the gentleman who owns this mink farm, reported that thousands of his minks had been freed from the farm. People... environmental terrorists went in, released them into the wild. Minks are, the minks that he's raising really shouldn't be released. Now, they're domesticated. Some of them will not be able to survive. Others will. But I read in the article about this story about them being released. They may be a real detriment to the environment here in Iceland. So the environmental terrorists release the minks, and then they're going to cause another environmental problem. Yep, It's crazy everywhere, folks. But again, it is beautiful here. I just wanted to share this kind of stuff as it relates to the world politics and everything we talk about on the show. Thank you, Danny and Luco, for keeping the fort down. And I will post more on Facebook today. So everybody, thank you for affording me this vacation. 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
33: White victim, female, pretty, wealthy.
32: A white woman's murder shocks the city. A black man from the projects comes forward with information about the case.
34: He says the police are his friends.
32: But out of nowhere, he goes from star witness to prime suspect.
34: And then that's it. They turn on him.
32: The system is hungry for a conviction. Lee Harris is sentenced to 90 years.
35: I get 90 years for killing somebody I have never seen.
32: Behind bars, Lee finds an unlikely ally in his cellie, Robert. The pair are like chalk and cheese. There's no way their paths would ever cross on the outside. But as a fellow inmate, Robert sees through the lies and vows to do the unthinkable. Clear Lee's name.
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32: Together, they wage a 20-year war against Chicago's darkest corners. 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
2: Welcome back. Danny Ferrentino in for Jim Polito. And Senators Ron Johnson and Rand Paul have continued releasing material from Dr. Anthony Fauci's government iPhone. And a couple of big details stand out from the latest drop yesterday. First and foremost, text messages in which Pope Fauci himself linked a possible second dose of COVID with a first trimester miscarriage, as well as, well, the phone itself, tens of thousands of texts and hundreds of voicemails, and only three contacts saved, because that's normal. But more importantly, though, the link to miscarriages, and this goes back to January 25th and 26th, in a text exchange with then CDC Director Rochelle Walensky and then Surgeon General Vivek Murthy. Fauci noted that the second dose of the COVID vaccine theoretically could be associated with miscarriage in the first trimester because of the strong fever and cytokine response it often triggered. And that is all language that Fauci used in private text messages. However, publicly, the message was far different.
3: What about the safety of COVID-19 vaccines in pregnant women? In over 35,000 participants that were followed in the V-Safe, there were no obvious safety signals among pregnant women who received an mRNA COVID-19 vaccine. Next slide. And if you look at the immunogenicity in pregnant and lactating women, you see potent antibody and T cell responses, as well as cross-reactive immune response.
2: It went on to say that it is really pretty clear that pregnant women should get vaccinated, and downplayed risk by noting that spontaneous miscarriage happens anyways. And Senator Johnson has highlighted how a later New England Journal of Medicine paper on the topic was, in his view, grossly misleading. And he argued that including large numbers of women vaccinated in the third trimester skewed the miscarriage rate downwards, because miscarriage is defined as a loss of up to 20 weeks. And when the relevant first trimester numbers are isolated, Johnson says the rate looks dramatically higher. And the core charge from the senators is pretty simple, that private concern did in fact exist, but the public messaging didn't at all reflect it. And pregnant women were told time and time again that the shots were safe. And ultimately, as we know, and as even Fauci at that point knew, not necessarily the case. But when it comes to the phone itself, they were able to extract more than 34,000 text messages, about 500 plus voicemails spanning between 2014 through Fauci's departure from NIH back in December of 2022. And the details that have people shaking their heads is that despite years of use, the phone's address book contains only three contacts. Almost every other message is tied only to a raw phone number. And again, that is pretty damn weird, for lack of a better term. And investigators cannot yet guarantee that everything was in fact preserved. They plan to cross-reference the phone's contents against material previously turned over under Freedom of Information Act requests. And Johnson also talked about how David Morins, the Fauci associate, has shown how to delete or remove emails. And, well, that may have been the case. And really, did this Fauci diary have painted a revealing picture? And we have a central figure in the COVID response communicating and somehow not saving any contacts on this phone? Really? And when you put both of these two pieces of information together, on one hand, a concern about miscarriage risk that never became part of the clear public warning, should have been a lot bigger talked about, but wasn't. And for women who were pregnant during that time, who were told that the shots were safe, and in many cases, heck, they were mandated. The gap between what Fauci was saying in private and what Fauci was saying in public was, again, far and away different. And you wonder why, again, the trust in public health was damaged to the levels that it was. It was reasons like this as to why that trust has just been absolutely decimated. And Johnson and Paul are treating the material as having immediate impact on public health understanding. Whether it leads to further accountability, well, unfortunately, that's a whole separate question in itself, as Fauci has already faced contempt proceedings and the Justice Department will decide on any potential criminal path. But ultimately, what this phone is delivering is, well, just a complete blow up of Dr. Fauci and any historical precedents he may ultimately have. So the public can now see all of his dirty little secrets that he never thought were going to see the light of day for themselves. But speaking of vaccinations, yesterday, President Trump signed an executive order aimed at the childhood vaccination schedule. The White House is calling it a move to maximize parental choice, as well as align the recommendations here in the United States with the best practices of other developed countries. And according to the White House fact sheet, the order is designed to maximize parental choices over vaccinations for their children, as well as align three categories of childhood immunizations from scientific evidence and best practice from peer developed countries. And at the signing yesterday, President Trump said that for far too long, America has recommended more childhood vaccines than any other nation, and in some cases, twice as many doses as certain European countries. And he referenced figures as high as 72 in the old framework. And effective immediately, the administration is recognizing what it calls the gold standard of childhood vaccine recommendations. It's 11 core vaccinations against the most serious and dangerous diseases, along with the MMR. And on the MMR, the president said he wants to split it into three separate vaccinations given at separate times. And importantly, parents can still choose to give their parents all of the vaccinations if they wish. The order is about what the federal government will actively recommend and prioritize. It's not an outright ban on additional shots. So I'm sure you'll hear it framed that way aplenty over the next couple of days. So now just giving a bit more parental choice to parents, which at the end of the day, always a good thing. But we got to get to our next time out here this morning, because coming up on the other side, Tech Talk guru Craig Peterson stops by.
1: Thank you, guys. It's Jim back here. Want to talk about John Godino in New England Ballistic Services. John is the new owner of New England Ballistic Services. 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New England Ballistic Services has helped so many of my listeners. 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Well, you call New England Ballistic Services, and no matter where you live in New England, John Godino will come to your house. 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And you should feel comfortable inviting him to your house. 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
32: A white woman's murder shocks the city. A black man from the projects comes forward with information about the case.
5: He says the police are his friends.
32: But out of nowhere, he goes from star witness to prime suspect.
5: And then that's it. They turn on him.
32: 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Lee Harris is sentenced to 90 years.
35: I get 90 years for killing somebody I have never seen.
32: Behind bars, Lee finds an unlikely ally in his cellie, Robert. The pair are like chalk and cheese. There's no way their paths would ever cross on the outside. But as a fellow inmate, Robert sees through the lies and vows to do the unthinkable. Clear Lee's name.
36: This is a prepaid collect call from an inmate at
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38: 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I'll take care of you.
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0: on this Tuesday. Welcome back. Danny Ferentino in for Jim Polito. And we bring aboard our tech talk guru, Craig Peterson, who will tell you not only how you can get his great prep list, but how you can join his big call this Thursday at 2 o'clock to learn even more. But joining us now, the aforementioned Craig Peterson. Craig, how are you, my friend?
1: Hey, good morning. Doing pretty well. Well, it's interesting you're talking about this whole Fauci thing. Mm-hmm. Do you mind if I talk a little bit about the tech that's
0: going
1: on?
0: Jump right in.
1: All right. Yeah, of course, we know Fauci and the committee here in the Senate has been investigating it. So they got a copy most recently of his iPhone. Now, this is not the iPhone itself, but it's a copy of it. And I think people need to understand what could potentially be extracted from that iPhone. Now, iPhones are designed to be secure. So let's say that he went ahead and deleted most of his contacts just as he was leaving, or he deleted other documents that were on that iPhone. Your iPhone, by default, and this has been true for quite a while, does encryption on all of the data on your iPhone. Now, obviously, it needs to be able to boot up, and that's why you have to enter your passcode, right? Because it uses that to make this key. And then once it's up and running, it has access to the files. But what Apple does, and again, this is quite unique, is if a file is no longer needed, if a contact is being deleted, et cetera, each file on the iPhone has its own unique key for encryption. So normally, let's say you're on a normal, just old-fashioned Windows computer, and you delete files on that computer. You know, Danny, you can often get those back right?
0: Yep.
1: With some special software.
0: Mm-hmm.
1: Yeah, exactly.
0: They're not actually gone.
1: Exactly. They're not actually gone. So what Apple's been doing is they are actually gone. And I'm putting that in air quotes. You probably couldn't see that. But in the case of Apple, it destroys the key that was used to encrypt the file itself. So on the iPhone, even if you say you delete a file, mm-hmm. yeah, okay, there's still data on that, we'll call it a drive. But data in storage, but that data is no longer recoverable because it's highly encrypted.
0: So it's gone, officially gone, iPhone more than any other one. So the fact that he was using an iPhone may play to Dr. Fauci's advantage, so to speak.
1: It has, absolutely. You know, the Senate investigators found it contained roughly 34,000 text messages and 522 voicemails, only three saved. Now, what I was talking about with Apple Messages, which are considered secure end-to-end, does not apply to things like WhatsApp or other messaging programs that you may have on your iPhone. So some of these other programs keep your messages in a local cache that can be recovered. So if he was using Apple Messaging, if he was using Apple Contacts, et cetera, these forensic tools like Cellebrite, which is an Israeli company that makes software to break into phones, they can't get a thing. The odds are zero, basically virtually zero, that they would be able to recover any of these files that have been deleted on his phone. So they're stuck with knowing what the phone numbers were on those particular messages, right, where they were going to. And now they've got to kind of go backwards to figure out who that might have been. Because remember, phone numbers change. People get tired of all of these spam calls, and so they change their phone number. So it's going to take a little bit of investigative work, but I bet you they're able to line these up here in pretty short order and figure out who he was sending these texts to.
0: Well, not only that, but my brain goes to if he's able to delete all of the things that potentially

0: he did. How bad was it, considering what we have left and how bad and how not good it makes Fauci look as it is?
1: Well, Apple has iCloud, and by default, you get a certain amount of cloud storage on your or for your iPhone when you get an Apple iPhone. And it can back up your iPhone in this case. So everything's up there in Apple's cloud. It can all be recovered. Mm-hmm. You do need your own encryption keys, but because Apple can't recover it and the feds can't recover it from Apple's backups. However, the U.S. federal government does not allow people to use their iCloud, the personal iCloud account, to back things up. So that would have been a nice workaround, because we could potentially get it back through that method.
0: Yeah, it's just extra added level of national security, I'm assuming, as to, you know, not allowing people to hack into iCloud and then get, you know, national secrets or something.
1: Exactly right. Exactly right. So there is something called MDM, which is a mobile device manager. We use this with our clients. It allows us to remotely wipe a machine, for instance, if it was stolen. It also allows you to control which apps can be on the device and which apps must be on the device. So the federal government also uses mobile device management. So if you ask me, now I have no inside knowledge on this, but if you ask me, the federal government must have been backing his device up. They must have been. They'd be crazy not to back it up. So Apple, almost zero chance they were backing it up. Zero chance almost that any data could be recovered that was removed from the iPhone. But I would put it at about a 99% chance that there's a backup of that device somewhere within the federal government. And they probably know where it is, because it's not, unlike his diary, quote unquote, that was on all these different servers. The IT guys and gals over at the feds, they know where the backup is. So I suspect there is actually a backup copy that can be recovered. And I'm not sure of the procedures that they'd have to go through in the Senate in order to gain access. So we still may find out a lot more about what was really going on.
0: Yeah, the fact that, you know, 6 years later, we're still continuing to get bits and pieces. I think the end of this story, as you say, far from being written so far. But let's dive into a couple of these stories that you sent along here this week, Craig, because I got some good stuff. And you mentioned there being able to access a computer remotely. And big one this week is enables N-Central, the master console a lot of IT companies use to be able to reach into computers at a client's business. Turns out it was wide open. Anyone on the internet could just walk in as an administrator without a password, without any sort of encryption, anything like that. Well, Craig, how did something that powerful end up with no lock on the door?
1: Isn't that crazy, right? Well, we used to use N-able to support our clients some years ago, but I did not like how their software worked. I saw some holes in it, and it turns out, well, there was one I didn't see, and that is a complete remote control of all of the business computers. We're talking hundreds of thousands of them that were being controlled by N-Central, by N-able. Now, you as a regular business, you probably hired someone like me, a managed services provider, to come in and manage your computers for you. So they get updates. The updates are, you know, looked over. They help fix problems as the problems come up. They keep things running and stable on your network. Well, they are certainly using something called an RMM, which is a remote management system. And N-able is one of the most popular ones out there. And to see that that door was wide open is crazy. So they released a patch, the people at N-Central released a patch for N-able to shut it down, so these hosers couldn't get into all these computers anymore. Turns out that patch didn't work. So a few days later, well, actually just a few days ago, they released another patch that they said closes it. But only about a third of their customers have bothered to update that remote control software. So Two-thirds of these managed services providers out there are either completely unaware that there is a problem or they don't know what to do about it, but they certainly have done nothing about it. So these managed services providers, and again, I don't use this software for managed services, right? I have some other stuff that I think much better. But those managed services providers are leaving their customers completely exposed. Everything, all of bank accounts, customer information, PII, you know, the type of stuff if stolen, you have to report to the attorney general that it was stolen. And then hopefully the attorney general doesn't decide to sue you because you lost all of this information. It is mind-boggling, Danny.
0: It certainly is. And the break-ins came through the thing that was supposed to be doing the watching. And unfortunately, this is something that seems to happen far too frequently, isn't it?
1: Yes, it really is. We are in an era now because of AI where we're going to see far more attempts to break in. It's already happening against you, against businesses, and more successful attacks as well, because these AIs are able to poke around and find ways to get in. And, you know, not to put all of the blame on these MSPs or in Central, but one of the most secure operating systems out there, OpenBSD, which is a Unix variant, OpenBSD, that has been code reviewed by hand hundreds of times, thought to be the most secure operating system available, turns out there were some massive holes in that one too. So this is going to happen. We need to respond and respond quickly. Unlike these two-thirds of managed services providers that haven't done anything yet.
0: Yeah, and that's kind of the scary part. But real quick, we only got a few minutes left here, Craig. We're switching to the AI story that you sent. Researchers recently caught an operator in China wiring up DeepSeek to some off-the-shelf tools, giving it one instruction and walking away. Explain all of this to us.
1: Yeah, DeepSeek is a very good AI, large language model. It is developed and hosted in China, and it's very inexpensive. Well, it's about half of the price of what using one of the U.S.-based AIs is. So he was able to set up some prompts and some agents, which is very easy to do, to now give it the command of go forth and hack into computers, and here's the information I'm looking for, and let it run. Now, this probably cost him some pretty decent money, you know, a few thousand dollars, but he might have made a lot more money than that by the hacking that was done automatically with no human involvement on systems around the world.
0: And that's the growing problem, the growing concern when it comes to AI. So, unfortunately, still here to stay, and more unfortunately, Craig, we are out of time here this morning. We still got a stack of stuff that you send we didn't have a chance to get into. Listeners want to learn more. How do they go about doing so?
1: Absolutely. CraigPeterson.com. You can sign up there, get my free newsletter every week, and find out more Thursday. I've got a workshop where we're going to go through some of these really common unpatched pieces of software on your computers that you need to update now, because Windows updates doesn't touch them.
0: We sit here every week and talk about the ways that you could be unsafe online, and Craig's giving you a free service to make sure you at home are safe. So join him Thursday, 2 o'clock. Head on over to CraigPeterson.com. Craig, as always, great stuff. Be well, my friend. We'll talk again soon.
1: Hey, thanks again, Danny.
0: There we go. Craig Peterson, of course, great stuff from him. We'll wrap up on a high note when we get back.
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4: Delays continue on 290 eastbound College Square to Shrewsbury Street, 146 north to ride the brakes, 122A getting up to 290. 190 southbound, the left lane remains closed after Route 2 in Lemeser, dealing with a serious accident scene from early this morning. 495 northbound backs up from 290 to a left lane accident scene before Route 117 in Bolton. For the Market 32 Price Chopper Traffic Center, I'm Andy Carboni.
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5: The forecast from the Al's Oil of Shrewsbury Weather Center.
6: Good morning, everyone. This is meteorologist Tom of Aqua. Plenty of sunshine today. A few clouds mixed in. Our high temperatures will be in the low to mid-80s. For tonight, clear to partly cloudy, upper 50s to the lower 60s. And for tomorrow, more sunshine. High temperatures again in the 80s. And you can get your weather all day long on WTAG.com.
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0: It's Tuesday. Welcome back, everyone. Danny Ferentino in for Jim Polito, and we like to wrap up on a high note. And, well, researchers in China have found nearly a gallon of still liquid beer sealed inside a 2,200-year-old bronze vessel. It's one of the largest volumes of ancient alcohol ever recovered from that period. The team was excavating the Xianjibo Cemetery in the, Ningxia Hui Autonomous Region, and they uncovered 183 tombs from the Warring States period, which was roughly 475 to 221 BC. And inside one of the tombs, they found a bronze vessel holding 3.74 liters of liquid, which is more than 15 cups. And researchers said what surprised them most was the large volume and the exceptional state of preservation that most ancient alcohol finds are just traces. This one was still liquid, clear, light blue-green with some sediment, no noticeable odor, and chemical analysis suggests it was a non-distilled alcoholic beverage made from millet or a mix of millet and wheat or barley, not a spirit, more like an ancient beer or ale. The team believed it was placed in the tomb as a gift so that the deceased could enjoy a drink during the afterlife. So how exactly did it last 2,200 years? They point to dry local environment, the bronze vessel itself, the way it was sealed, as well as the burial conditions, whatever it was, the combination of it all ultimately worked. Not the oldest booze on record. Earlier finds in China go back thousands of years. Further, traces of beer in Israel stretch even further than that, but the sheer amount of liquid makes it still an exceptional find here. Not every day you find a gallon of nearly 2,200-year-old beer that's still liquid, sealed in bronze, waiting in a tomb. So that's certainly a sight to be found. Plus, speaking of sights, yesterday, Senator Rand Paul went to Fort Knox. Good news, the gold is still there, according to Senator Rand Paul. Posted on social media yesterday morning that he was at Fort Knox, and then said the United States holds about 147 million ounces of gold, and roughly half of it sits at the United States Bullion Depository in Fort Knox, Kentucky. Went deep underground and basically came out again and said that, you know, the gold is in fact there, that years of speculation that the gold may in fact be gone. Well, at least according to Senator Rand Paul, the gold is still there. Well, that's it for us on this Tuesday. Back with you on Wednesday. We'll do it all over again. Until then, enjoy this beautiful weather. Enjoy your Tuesday, and we'll see you tomorrow. Radio.
1: 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But if your asphalt needs some TLC, like it needs some patching, they can do that. Extension, they can do that. 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
3: Do Wisconsin Democrats want a socialist governor? I'm Dave Anthony, Fox News. They are deciding that at the polls today with Francesca Hong, the primary frontrunner.
4: She has run on the platform of higher minimum wage, higher taxes for rich people, universal health care, and a one-year moratorium on new data centers. She has flip-flopped on tweets calling to defund or abolish police and criticizing Thanksgiving. She called those Bad takes.
5: Fox's Mike Tobin in Milwaukee. The winning Democrat will face Republican Congressman Tom Tiffany in the governor's race in November. There are also progressives on the ballot in primaries today in Connecticut, Minnesota, and Vermont. And Fox's Zevin Brown reports.
6: Four of Alabama's seven congressional districts hold primary elections today for parties to pick nominees for November's congressional elections. These are primaries for the districts affected by the U.S. Supreme Court ruling allowing the state to rely on congressional district maps drafted in 2023. Newer maps were ruled unsuitable.
5: There's also a special Republican primary in South Carolina to replace late Senator Lindsey Graham as the GOP nominee in November. President Trump could be taken to court over an executive order some doctors and medical experts do not support, reducing the number of recommended childhood vaccines from 18 to 11, COVID no longer among them. And speaking of COVID, ex-presidential advisor Dr. Anthony Fauci is under more scrutiny over his recommending the vaccine.
7: There have been no red flags of anything that anyone would be worried about.
5: That's what Fauci told CBS in 2021 during the pandemic, weeks after writing in private text messages made public that he had concerns about the second dose of the COVID vaccine causing inflammation that could cause pregnant women to have miscarriages. Republican Senator Roger Marshall tells Fox he wants a special counsel.
8: They have subpoena power. They can have an independent investigation, and then they can prosecute as well.
5: A GOP-led Senate committee held Fauci in contempt of Congress for refusing to answer COVID questions. The doctor's lawyer called that a political stunt, saying Fauci has saved lives. America's listening to Fox News.
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1: Glenn Beck is on.
2: With Pat and Stu, this, actually,
3: whoa,
2: not Stu.
3: Whoa,
2: wow.
3: Whoa.
2: Wow, what that was a flashback to the past, wasn't it?
3: Flashback I don't want.
2: Stu, you've changed a bit.
3: Because I'm not Stu.
2: Oh, no wonder.
3: Yeah.
2: I was going to say, wow, did you get a bad bee sting or something? What? A little puffier today, so that's why.
3: Oh.
2: Yeah, but no, it's Pat and Jeffy for Glenn this week. I'm glad to see that it, you know,
3: no, I understand.
2: Okay.
3: Yeah, thank you. Thank you.
2: Right.
3: I'm glad you care.
2: Wow. Some things going on with Iran. The president updates the latest. 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
2: Pat and Jeffy for Glenn this week. Wow, things not looking good with Iran right now. They are now claiming that they won't open the Strait of Hormuz until the end of Trump's term.
3: Huh.
2: Huh. Yeah.
3: I thought we were in charge of. I thought we, the United States of America, were in charge of the Strait of Hormuz.
2: Right. Yes. I know. That's what I thought,
3: okay,
2: too.
3: All right.
2: That's kind of what the president has said. Here's what he said about the latest on the Iranian situation.
5: You said this last round of talks was Iran's last chance before decapitation. So what now? What
6: comes
5: next?
6: You'll find out.
5: Are you still, are massive escalation, is that still on the table?
6: Well, we have that certainly in that ability if we want to do that. Yeah, you'll find out.
5: You said you're low-keying it with them.
6: I think
5: you're semi-negotiating. What exactly does that mean?
6: Well, they asked for,
3: it's kind of what
6: they asked for reparations, you might say, or they asked for money for the damage that we've done. I said, that's a good idea. Well, we're going to ask for money for the damage they've done over a 50-year period.
3: Yeah.
6: Whether you go SS Cole or whether you go all of the people that were so badly hurt, so badly wounded or killed, many thousands of people, and maybe damages for the 52,000 protesters over the last 4 months that were killed in Iran. We think their family should get damages for killing their person or their child or mother, father. That were protesting.
3: Yeah.
6: It's at least, it was 52,000 a month and a half ago. So now what is it? So if there's damages to be paid, I think Iran should pay those damages.
2: Yeah.
3: 100%.
2: Their demands were that we end all threats and rhetoric against them.
3: Okay.
2: Permanently cease using language that threatens Iran or insults the nation's sanctities.
3: They get their feelings hurt.
2: Yeah, they have gotten their feelings hurt. They did. They don't like it.
3: Oh, my God.
2: Halt attacks on their proxies. That means we can't attack Lebanon, Palestine, Yemen, Iraq, or Iran, of course. We need to lift the naval blockade and withdraw all our forces. This is what they are demanding.
3: Okay.
2: Pay war reparations.
3: Which
2: must fully pay for all economic and physical damages caused by two wars of aggression and imposition against Iran without any cuts or reductions. Oh, okay. No. remove all sanctions, must lift what Tehran describes as cruel and illegal economic sanctions targeting the Iranian nation.
3: Sure, the UN believes that as well.
2: Yeah, probably. And unfreeze financial assets. Man, do they want
3: now
2: that.
3: Now we're to the crux of it. Yeah.
2: The U.S. must unconditionally release all frozen or blocked Iranian funds and assets worldwide.
3: Yeah.
2: So.
3: Yeah, they want that money bad because their proxies are saying, hey, we don't work for free, bro.
2: Yeah.
3: I know you want us to do stuff and everything, but I need some payment.
2: And their proxies are the Houthis, Hezbollah, Hamas, all these people doing, terrible damages.
3: Yes.
2: To innocent people all over the Middle East. And so, they want to get paid.
3: Yeah.
2: They want to get paid for all of that. And
3: well, everybody down the line, too. All the people that are smuggling them weapons and munitions and food for them, not for the people. The people don't deserve any food, but we need it. Mm-hmm. And that doesn't come free.
2: No, it doesn't.
3: Everybody wants their cut.
2: No, it doesn't.
3: So get to it.
2: So also yesterday, the president talked about the status of the Strait of Hormuz.
6: The only one that has control of the Strait of Hormuz right now is the United States Navy.
3: Think about it.
6: We have a blockade that's been infallible. It's a steel wall. And we let people in that we want to let in. And those people come in. And they've been coming in and they're going out. So it's actually open now. We do not let them go into Iran. They're not admitted into the Strait to go to Iran. But it's open for others. Now, a little bit complex because they will... On occasion, drop a mine, and we find the mines. We've mine swept the entire strait, as you probably maybe heard, maybe you didn't hear. But we control the strait 100%. Oh. Now, can they make trouble? Okay. Yeah, they can make trouble. But they're broke. They have no money. Iran is broke, totally broke. And they're not paying their soldiers. They have inflation of 300% as of last night. I heard 309%. So we'll see what happens. But
3: that's just like he does with the tariffs, right? You're going to charge us tariffs? No, then we're charging you.
2: Right.
3: There you go. It's real simple.
2: Yeah.
3: We can. You think we owe you? No, my friends. You owe us.
2: And that's for sure. I mean, they've caused terrorists. They've caused lives. They've caused damage for, like he said, 47 years, probably more like 50 years.
3: Yeah.
2: And he didn't even mention the Iranian hostage crisis that went on for 444 days involving 56 of our people. 52, 56, whatever it was.
3: Somewhere.
2: What are you going to pay them for the time they lost for 444 days? That is... That is, I don't know, billions, hundreds of billions of dollars that they would owe. I was thinking last night about the things that we're facing right now with the war in Iran. Where do we go from here with the economy? How do we bring prices down before the midterm elections? We've got these socialist, communist, Islamist takeover of the Democrat Party. You've got people all over the country now running for office who are extremist radicals that just can't get into the U.S. Senate and the U.S. Congress. And yet, in some cases, they're actually leading in polls. You've got the class warfare, which is kind of related to the socialist, the communist takeover of the Democrat Party.
3: There is.
2: But you have, especially our youth, being propagandized to hate wealth and wealthy people.

0: people in America. We've got a problem where we can't even define what a woman is in this nation right now.
1: Well, we can, just nobody wants to.
0: Yeah. They just won't do it.
1: Yeah.
0: We're totally out of control with our judiciary that is trying to stop everything the president says and does. We've got issues with China spying. And unfortunately, President Trump's vow to bring in 600,000 more Chinese students into the country.
1: Which has to stop.
0: And we've got AI, which is, I mean, is it already beyond our ability to fully comprehend and control and contain it? It might be. I mean, we played yesterday, we played the Tony Robbins thing where he's got his AI agent that actually purchased a robot, had it sent to him, and then wanted Tony Robbins to place the AI agent into the robot that it ordered and paid for. And you think, how did an AI unit, how did an AI agent buy and physically pay for a robot and have it delivered?
1: Well, he asked first. He asked Tony first, hey,
0: would you consider this? And Tony said, yes, yeah, I'll consider it. Didn't say yes
1: ta-da.
0: To it.
1: Oh, sure. I know. Ta-da. Gonna consider
0: just went ahead.
1: I'm going to do it.
0: Took the initiative.
1: Yeah. That's what
0: so
1: you
0: that's
1: want.
0: Great.
1: That's what you want out of an employee.
0: Yes, that's exactly what you want. You want him to just take the initiative and go ahead and do it.
1: Didn't cost him any money. He went ahead and raised funds himself.
0: Had his own money.
1: In the AI agent chat box, which, you know, there's only a couple of million of people chatting in there are people. I mean, AI agents,
0: right?
1: They're not people,
0: right?
1: And
0: raising $100 million in real money in 1 month.
1: Well,
0: that's incredible.
1: I think he created like 4 or 5 NFTs and sold those for the money to get the robot.
0: Right.
1: He didn't get the whole $100 million.
0: He didn't raise all.
1: That's
0: that
1: just all of
0: himself.
1: Them. That's just all of them. No telling what the others are using that money for.
0: Because what do you suppose the dog robot cost that he had delivered?
1: Actually, I don't know how much they cost.
0: $10,000?
1: Yeah, probably at least something like that, yeah.
0: $5,000, $10,000?
1: Yeah,
0: I mean, it's substantial.
1: They're getting cheaper now.
0: You didn't get it for $30.
1: No, you did not. No, I think, how much? Probably about $10,000. You're right.
0: So, you know, there's some issues going on. Also, you know, speaking of AI, how much are they?
1: That's not bad.
0: Yeah?
1: I can get a Unitree Go-To robot, dog quadruped, $2,500, almost $2,600 bucks.
0: Really?
1: Yeah. The the Unitree, this one's $4,000, but you can get the cheaper models for...
0: For up like $2,500, $2,600?
1: Or cheaper.
0: Wow.
1: Yeah, but you're not going to get those. Those aren't going to be what you need.
0: You don't want that.
1: No, let me get
0: you into
1: this.
0: If you're going to put your brain into it,
1: right?
0: You don't want a cheap.
1: You do
0: version.
1: Not want the cheap model.
0: No. You want something nice.
1: That's correct.
0: In fact, I'm kind of surprised he bought the dog unit because I would think you'd want to be the humanoid.
1: Yeah.
0: You know.
1: Yeah. I don't think you can't buy Optimus yet, can you? I don't think you can buy Optimus yet.
0: Is that the
1: Elon's
0: is that Tesla's?
1: Robot.
0: That's Elon's. Yeah. No, I don't think so. But those are going to be what, $20,000 a piece?
1: Yeah, I'm hoping
0: they're pricey.
1: I just want them to send me one so I can test it for them.
0: Oh, okay.
1: I'm willing
0: to do
1: that
0: for them.
1: I would.
0: That is big of you, That's really good.
1: I know. I want
0: those. Really nice.
1: I want it in my house.
0: 888-727-BECK. More coming up in 1 minute.
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0: Pat and Jeffy for Glenn. You know, speaking of AI, school starts, at least in Texas, tomorrow. You aware of that? It already starts tomorrow, which will be August 12th.
1: I guess
0: that seems a little early.
1: I guess I should have known that. There were a bunch more cars in the high school that I have to pass driving into the office. So
0: yep, it's all the teachers and administrators getting ready for the for the year.
1: The lights weren't on yet, though, so I was happy about that.
0: It's amazing, man. I would have been
1: 20 miles an
0: hour. I would have been pissed when I was that age if we started school on August 12th. Although they get out pretty early here. I think they get out.
1: We were playing football.
0: That's true. Yeah,
1: I mean, school wasn't back, but we were still practicing football.
0: Yeah, in that Montana heat, it was unbearable.
1: I was in Michigan, bro.
0: 70 degrees. the burning summer heat.
1: There were some days it was like 75 in Michigan.
0: So,
1: I know. Heat wave,
0: man.
1: Climate change.
0: But I was thinking with the AI situation, the way it is, how do you stop students from using it to write their essays, do their math? How are kids going to learn anything anymore when all their homework can be done by AI?
1: Well, if you have an AI agent, that's you, right? So technically you're not cheating.
0: I don't know what they're going to do about that. Is that going to be okay for kids to take home their homework? And maybe they won't have homework.
1: Maybe
0: you'll have to do it in school.
1: Do work without your phones.
0: I don't know how that works.
1: Without your phones in class and do the work here in class.
0: That'd be the only way you could possibly ensure that they're doing it instead of AI.
1: Right.
0: Right? This is going to be, I would think, a challenge in schools now. Because, you know, AI's doing all your stuff, then you're not learning anything.
1: I was trying to think. I heard an interview with a college professor, which, you know, give or take whatever they say. But he was saying that he reads them and then kind of runs them through his own AI agent to see that if it was used by another AI agent.
0: Is that foolproof, though?
1: I don't know. You're right. And if you were to, you know, accuse some kid of, you used AI.
0: How do you prove that?
1: Yeah.
0: I don't know. It's a whole new world. It's completely different than it was when we went to school. Of course, I mean, the founding fathers said they even started public schools by the time when you were in school.
1: I mean, I was in public school a couple of years ago, you know.
0: Completely different, though. It is a strange new world.
1: Yeah, yeah. And also, fantastic. I mean, we're learning new things
0: in many ways.
1: Day.
0: It is.
1: Yeah. I mean, there's some incredible things on the horizon that are happening.
0: Then we have to decide, are governments going to strictly regulate AI development to prevent job loss, to prevent privacy infringement? What about deepfakes? What's going to happen there? We're already dealing with some of that
1: every day.
0: Autonomous warfare. Should AI systems be banned from participating in military warfare?
1: Who's going to do that? I mean, there's the UN. You know, we're going to ban it. You can't use it. Okay.
0: No. Nobody. We're going to have to self-police.
1: Absolutely.
0: Right? That's going to have to be done by the U.S. military or China's military. You're going to have to decide on your own if you're willing to take the chance that AI runs your systems.
1: Well,
0: that could be really bad.
1: And you could do, you know,
0: really
1: you're going to end up with either one-on-one, you know, one human soldier to one robot soldier. And hopefully maybe the human is the one who is in charge of that robot, right? So the robot does what that human will says to do. I don't know. It's just, it's really, if, look, you're not going to, if you wake up and walk outside your house and there's 500 robots, soldiers, you know, blocking your neighborhood, what are you going to do? What are you going to do?
0: Going back in the house. I'm going to go back in the house.
1: Are you guys going to run to the store for me? Because I need a couple things.
0: I don't know. It's going to be interesting to see, because Elon says that he's going to be producing 1 million robots a year.
1: And Optimus is going to be, we mentioned it earlier, it's he's apparently next year.
0: It's on
1: next year.
0: It goes on sale next year.
1: It's supposed to come out, a consumer availability targeted for the end of next year. So I'll take a test one right
0: and it's
1: now.
0: 20,000?
1: Yeah, 20 to 30.
0: But I think you can rent them too, right?
1: I hope so.
0: Yeah, you wouldn't. I mean,
1: you
0: how
1: lease,
0: affordable are they going to be?
1: This new model right here for you today.
0: 888-727-BECK. More coming up.
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26: 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How did my father become this scheming mastermind? 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
31: 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We're all in this together. 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

0: and Jeffy for Glenn today. 888-727-BECK. Let's look at the lighter side of things with Jeffy's Fat Five.
1: All right, let's do it. Yeah. Join the Fat Five. NASA is seeking applicants for a year-long simulated mission called the Moon and Mars Exploration Analog, set to begin no earlier than August of next year at the Johnson Space Center in Houston. Volunteers will live in confined habitats that replicate the conditions of deep space travel and life on Mars.

0: in engineering, mathematics, or biological, physical, or computer sciences with at least 2 years of professional experience or equivalent qualifications like pilot hours or doctoral progress. Volunteers must pass physical and psychological assessments and participate in a multi-day selection process. So good luck. Good luck. If you want to do that.
1: Sounds fun.
0: It does. It does sound fun.
1: And then
0: I mean I'd like to go to Mars.
1: Oh, I'd love to go to Mars.
0: I mean, I'd hop on a Mars trip if they put in a special fat guy seating.
1: Probably not coming back. But
0: it'd
1: almost be worth it just to be there for a while.
0: Yeah,
1: it'd be cool.
0: All right, goodbye. My wife's not listening today, so I should be fine.
1: Okay, good.
0: Surrounded by, I didn't send this video in because it was agonizing, but surrounded by all these applauding women, Massachusetts Governor Maura Healey signed a sweeping new abortion bill that removes the state's gestational age limit, giving health care providers greater discretion to perform abortions later in pregnancy. The law replaces the state's previous general restriction on abortions after 24 weeks with limited exceptions and is set to take effect 90 days from now. Massachusetts now becomes the 10th state to remove gestational age limits on abortion. Yay! We can kill our babies anytime we want.
1: So there's no limit.
0: That's correct.
1: You can abort the baby at any stage.
0: At the discretion of...
1: the mother?
0: You.
1: Because, right?
0: It's or you're just having your health care professional.
1: Yeah. Wow.
0: I was amazed that there's 10 states. You know, so we have Alaska, Colorado, Maryland, Massachusetts now, Michigan, Minnesota, New Jersey, New Mexico, Oregon, and Vermont. Washington, D.C.
1: That have no limit on abortion.
0: Also has no gestational limits at Washington, D.C. Medical discretion care in these states relies on the professional judgment of a medical doctor rather than a fixed timeline. Wow.
1: Okay.
0: Yay! They can kill their babies anytime.
1: Anytime.
0: Anytime they want. That's wonderful. Yeah. I don't understand
1: I don't either.
0: Thinking at all. I mean, just... good luck.
1: Mm-hmm.
0: Good luck.
1: Mm-hmm.
0: That's all I'm saying. Good luck. Mark Zuckerberg, you know him, you love him.
1: I really don't. I don't.
0: No, we're talking
1: I
0: about.
1: I don't know him.
0: Mark Zuckerberg.
1: And I actually don't love him.
0: The head guy of Meta.
1: No, yeah.
0: Facebook.
1: I know.
0: Instagram.
1: No, I know the guy.
0: WhatsApp.
1: I just don't know him or like him.
0: Well, he posted a video yesterday that's out there. He wants to help humanity with super intelligence. Helping everyone and everything.
1: Hmm.
2: Future for everyone is to make sure that everyone has access to personal superintelligence.
0: See?
2: So today, I am proud to share that we are open sourcing a new class of on-device models that we are calling Muse Glimmer.
0: Okay.
2: It's a 30 billion parameter dense model that runs on your laptop, and it's the highest performing model of its size. In the coming weeks, we are also going to open the weights for Muse Spark 1.2, our latest foundation model and one of the leading models in the world.
0: Is it?
2: And we've got even bigger models that are coming soon, too.
0: Okay.
2: Another part of building a positive future for everyone is making sure that everywhere we build infrastructure, local communities benefit. We've already seen this with the teachers in Richland Parish who got $50,000 bonuses because of the extra tax revenue from our investments. And we launched America's Workforce Academy to provide free training and guaranteed jobs at our infrastructure sites. Today, we're starting a new Future is for Everyone fund to invest in the community's teachers, first responders, energy and water infrastructure, and more ways to support those communities directly.
0: That's awesome.
2: We're also working to make sure that everyone has a personal superintelligence agent that works 24/7 on your behalf to improve your health, your relationships, your career, your finances, and more.
0: Wow.
2: You can use our latest models and the Meta AI app, and I'm looking forward to sharing more soon.
0: You have to download the Meta AI app.
1: I just don't trust him.
0: Well, that's after that video?
1: Yeah. Especially after that video.
0: If you're watching on Blaze TV and Torch after that video.
1: And we don't have artificial super intelligence yet. What is he saying there? How are you going to provide that, my personal super intelligence, when we don't have it yet?
0: Well, you're going to download the app.
1: Okay.
0: All right. And then when he does have it,
1: then he'll give it to me.
0: You can charge a little bit more for the upgrade. Then you'll have it.
1: Okay.

0: right, well, I can't, it. I'm pretty sure, wait for that.
1: Pretty sure that's how that's going to work. Because there was an open AI. I love the story. Former open AI researcher, she left because she was going to go build telepathy. Right, she predicted that the main way to communicate with AI agents in a couple of years.
0: Telepathy?
1: Yeah.
0: Yeah.
1: And what did I say? Telepathy. Yeah, telepathy. Naomi Bashkansky joined Conduit as a founding researcher, and she said she described her vision. We're building...
0: Telepathy?
1: Telepathy. Thought-to-text models trained on non-invasive neural data. So we just have to think about it. And our AI agent, our AI agent, will know.
0: Wow. That's kind of like that, what is the Elon Musk thing where they hook into your brain and they help people who are
1: Neuralink.
0: Quadriplegic.
1: Neuralink.
0: Yeah, the Neuralink. It's a lot like that.
1: Yeah.
0: Interesting.
1: Will I need a Neuralink? Oh, maybe. Will I put that chip in?
0: Yeah.
1: For to be able to talk to them through...
0: Telepathy?
1: Yeah, yeah, to be able to do that.
0: Right.
1: Can't say the words. So just do it there. But it's coming. And, you know, you mentioned it earlier. We've got to be ready for that. No doubt about it. He finally did it. And if I could get my email page to work here, I could tell you that he finally did it. He swam across the Baltic Sea. I do know the story.
0: Who is he?
1: Well, I can't see his name right now.
0: Can't see his name. That's what I thought.
1: See his
0: That's
1: name
0: why
1: right
0: I asked
1: now.
0: Specifically what his name is.
1: What is it?
0: I don't know.
1: Yeah, it's Prakowski or something like that.
0: Okay.
1: I'm going to give him his credit. As soon as my computer begins to work and not freeze up, I'll give you his name. But he swam across the Baltic, and it took like 55 hours, and he stayed awake the whole time.
0: It was a 55-hour swim?
1: Yeah. And he stayed awake the whole time. He had boat, you know, he had people taking care of him. But he said that
0: did he have any breaks? Like he got onto a boat for a while?
1: No, that was the whole thing.
0: Rest.
1: No, he said he started hallucinating, he lost sleep and everything.
0: I bet.
1: He was going crazy, and he had, you know, the people that were there alongside of him, you know, they gave him food and were giving him
0: that would happen
1: good
0: to
1: job.
0: Me after about 15 minutes. 55 hours?
1: Yeah, I think it was 55 hours, like 90 miles. I think it was over 90 to 100 miles, something like that.
0: Oh, that's crazy.
1: And he was really exhaustion, no sleep, and he was hallucinating. But he finally made it. And this is the video of him making it to Poland.
0: Oh, okay.
1: And he's happy that he's done, I'll tell you that.
0: No kidding. I can't believe he can even walk.
1: I know.
0: Look at that. That's amazing. Wow. It looks like he's half dead, doesn't he?
1: Well,
0: he looks like he's been swimming for 55 hours.
1: He is.
0: Oh, that's crazy. Wow.
1: Good for him. He raised money. He raised anywhere between $190,000 and $250,000 for this cancer research place, which was you know, really great for him to do that. But
0: that's
1: it took him five tries. Whatever.
0: What a sissy.
1: I mean,
0: five tries.
1: I know.
0: How do you even train for something like that?
1: You fail four times.
0: Yeah,
1: that's how you train for something like that.
0: Wow.
1: His support crew, he swam, roughly 99 miles in 55 hours and 10 minutes. Really incredible. Yeah, I know. I mean, again, why do you want to do something? I mean, good for him.
0: To raise money, I guess.
1: Yeah, good for him. You know, I'm happy that...
0: Me? I don't want to do something like
1: Bartholomew Kubkowski completed that extraordinary nonstop swim from Kasseberga, Sweden, to Dziwna, Poland.
0: I love Dziwna,
1: it's beautiful.
0: Poland.
1: It's this time of year?
0: Yeah, beautiful.
1: Gorgeous.
0: Triple it. Yeah.
1: Oh, okay. No, I was just going to remind people that there was no winner in the jackpot last night for Powerball.
0: Oh, that's really disturbing.
1: Right?
0: Yeah.
1: I know.
0: It's really disturbing.
1: So it went up to $975 million. It won't break the billion. What are we doing?
0: I don't know what we're doing.
1: Only $422.3 million cash payout.
0: What are we doing?
1: Thank you. That's what I'm asking.
0: What are we doing?
1: What are we doing?
0: It's inconceivable.
1: It is.
0: 888-727-BECK.
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0: Jeffy for Glenn this week. 888-727-BECK. Jeffy, you were mentioning the new abortion law in Massachusetts.
1: Yeah.
0: That is unbelievable.
1: It sure is.
0: And where they've removed the limits completely now on when you can get an abortion, because it was at 24 weeks. Is that right?
1: Yes.
0: Which is really late to begin with.
1: Yes. Yes, it is.
0: And then they made it even worse.
1: That's correct. And it really just kind of ticked me off this morning. I probably shouldn't have put it in the Fat Five, but I was watching it and they're all behind, you know, she's signing it and they're clapping and it's just really
0: lemmings.
1: It just pissed me off.
0: Well, yeah. Yeah. I mean, the problem is abortion has gotten worse since Roe v. Wade.
1: It really has. Returned.
0: Yeah.
1: It really has.
0: It has. Between states making rulings like Massachusetts just did and taking off all limits on abortion, to the you can order the abortion pill, get it through the mail, and right. just take the pill afterward instead of, you know, getting a surgical abortion or whatever, going to a clinic. You don't have to go to a Planned Parenthood anymore. All you have to do is take the pill. So abortions actually went up after Roe v. Wade was overturned.
1: Right.
0: So I don't know what they're complaining about. You know, on the abortion activist, because it's worse for us. It's better for them now than it was before, which is ridiculous and shouldn't be that
1: way. For sure. It absolutely
0: is. It's insane. It's insanity.
1: And all we hear is,
2: it's harder, harder. He wants to stop us from having babies, from being able to kill our babies. It's harder for women's health care. Oh, it's just.
0: Yeah. Reproductive rights.
1: Angering.
0: We've taken away reproductive rights.
1: Yes.
0: Okay.
1: Yes, we have.
0: All right.
1: Yes, we have.
0: Agonizing.
1: At one point, Pat, there was a lady that had to drive to another state.
0: I heard
1: that. To kill her baby.
0: I heard that.
1: She was.
0: How could we even think about inconveniencing her that way?
1: Isn't this America?
0: Yeah, it is. You should have drive-through abortions.
1: She had to drive from one state to another.
0: Yeah. And I think it was like. Well, it wasn't very far either. I think she lived in like the northern part of Texas and went to New Mexico. And so it was like across the border and she got the abortion. But made a huge deal out of it.
1: Sure did.
0: Like it was the worst thing that ever happened in her life. And she had to actually drive to another state.
1: Right.
0: Just to kill her baby.
1: And.
0: Ugh, man.
1: Terrible.
0: You know, if you would think about it in that way for a minute, might make a difference. But of course, they don't. They don't think of it like that.
1: No, they don't.
0: It's a clump of cells. Cells. That's all it is.
1: And that's why ultrasounds work.
0: Yeah.
1: That's why the preborn, has been more successful.
0: So gosh, yes. Yeah. And it used to be law in Texas that you had to, before you got an abortion, you had to see the ultrasound. And that reduced them by like 80%.
1: That's awesome.
0: And they got rid of that law, of course. More coming up.

0: I want to talk to you about Mercury One and the American Journey experience, what they're doing to try to carry the story of America into the future. 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
8: An accused killer with a following of supporters back in court in New York City. I'm Dave Anthony, Fox News. Luigi Mangione has a hearing less than a month before his first trial on state murder charges in the shooting death of UnitedHealthcare CEO Brian Thompson in 2024.
9: His lawyers are fighting to have the trial televised, arguing current access restrictions violate his constitutional right to a public trial. However, prosecutors are concerned that Mangione's supporters may try to influence jurors and witnesses.
8: Fox's Nate Foy. Mangione also faces a federal trial next year. It is primary day in Minnesota, where the Justice Department's out monitoring polling sites in two counties with a Senate race closely watched.
10: Top Republicans believe they have a real shot here if Democrats go with Lieutenant Governor Peggy Flanigan as their nominee. Flanigan is extremely progressive. She wants Medicare for all and to abolish ICE.
8: Fox's Garrett Tenney in Minneapolis.
10: Republicans are also keen to face her because of her ties to Governor Tim Walz and the massive fraud that took place in Minnesota while the pair was in office. Congresswoman Angie Craig has made that electability argument a focal point of her campaign.
8: A Democratic socialist getting a lot of attention in a contest for governor in Wisconsin. There are also primaries today in Alabama, Connecticut, Vermont, and South Carolina. As the standoff with Iran continues over Strait of Hormuz shipping, Iran-backed Houthi rebels hit a ship with missiles in a different waterway, killing four crew members. Because of a threat to President Trump from Iran at the NATO summit last month, the Washington Post and New York Times report he made a deceptive exit.
11: After saying publicly that he would leave Turkey on a legacy Air Force One for, quote, old time sake instead of the luxury plane donated by Qatar. He was spirited out of the powder blue 747 in a catering container to a military jet and taken to Britain. Upon arrival, he secretly got back on the older plane and disembarked in front of reporters, walking to the new plane, which he flew back to Washington.
8: That's Fox's Tanya J. Powers. 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
0: Good morning and welcome back to the Financial Exchange on an inflation week here where tomorrow morning at 8:30 we'll get the release on CPI. In the meantime, continued news out of the Middle East signifying not much of all. It has been an interesting kind of shift out of there where we are getting less and less information, it seems, compared to the very, very early stages of the war. But we have definitely settled into an uncomfortable status quo when it comes to the Strait of Hormuz. It's Mike, Paul, and Tucker with you here. And I was alluding to our starting story of the day, this piece from Bloomberg about why restoring normal traffic to the Strait is proving just as difficult as it is. And I think to those who were experts in the region ahead of time, it's not proving, you know, so surprisingly difficult. I think, you know, when I listened to experts very early on, it was, yeah, this entire region is defined by, you know, very mountainous rural areas where you can hide all sorts of weaponry. With the new advent of how drones are used, it is pretty self-explanatory why the Strait of Hormuz reopening it is proving quite as difficult as it is. And so hence we sit here, 6 months out nearly now from the beginning of tensions in the Middle East, with no real progress that can be discerned on the flow of oil and any sort of change of stance with Iran here. I think the changes that I was alluding to earlier come from not Iran or the United States, but rather the neighboring countries around the Middle East, who early on we were seeing a lot of reporting in those countries about strikes in the area. And many of those countries have now clamped down on that posting of videos and any sort of external media, whether it's Western or not, from being able to be recorded there. There were a few people, I think, in Saudi Arabia last week who were arrested for posting videos of not even confirmed strikes, but, you know, smoke in the area. And so on one hand, you have all of these countries who are very much struggling and pushing for some sort of negotiated deal, while simultaneously trying to reaffirm to the world that this, you know, the Middle East is open for business and able to be invested in, traveled through, and has a future as a stable region. And it's becoming increasingly difficult to convince the public that that's the case these days.
1: No, if you look at the most recent shipping data that we've seen on the Strait of Hormuz, there were reports from Reuters that we saw about 6 vessels travel through the Strait. Yesterday, the 10-day moving average has been about 11 vessels, a far cry from the 130 to 140 that we saw pre-war. So I think it's going to be harder and harder for those countries to make the argument that it is open for business. And you can bet that there are many countries and companies throughout the world that are probably already taking the steps to invest significantly to find alternative ways around the Strait for the future. Does that come online in the next 3 or 6 months? No, but it's certainly over the course of the next few years. I'm sure confidence has been dented almost permanently that these countries and companies need to find other ways to transport goods.
0: Unfortunately, one of those other ways was the Red Sea, which is now being attacked in pretty much the exact same way as the Iranians are doing, through the Strait of, what is it, Bab el-Mandeb something. Apologies, I'm not a geopolitics expert.
1: Got it.
0: A narrow strait in the Red Sea that is being attacked by Yemeni Houthis. Nope, it's got a name. Starts with Bob. And so you have the alternatives being attacked in the same way, too. And I think the interesting thing to me, like, if you are some form of organization in Iran, just thinking through your best interests at this stage, and you're working on limited resources, obviously the drive from the Iranians for the last several decades has been the development of a nuclear weapon. Some might try and debate that, but I don't think it's much in the way of debate. They have constantly sought to go and do that. And for logical reasons, go look at countries that didn't develop it and what, you know, the power struggle there versus those who did develop a nuclear weapon. If you've got limited resources, I'm not sure that's where you divert them now. Iran has kind of discovered a new weapon that they have in their arsenal, and that weapon is shutting down traffic through the Strait of Hormuz using much cheaper technology that's much more readily available and can be manufactured easily. It might not give you the exact same powers as a nuclear weapon, but clearly they are exerting a whole lot of pressure on the global economy now at, you know, kind of one-tenth the effort that they had to put in previously to try and develop something that would be as much of a deterrent.
1: But it's such a significant cost, which I guess they're willing to bear for a much longer time than many other countries out there of economic pain, but I just don't know if the ends justify the means here on their side of things. But ultimately, it comes back to, we are going to be in this period, it seems like, of limited updates or back and forth
0: yep.
1: on these negotiations for
0: which
1: far longer
0: doesn't
1: than
0: necessarily mean
1: time.
0: A bad thing.
1: No.
0: To not be getting perfect information out of there can indicate that there is progress. But yeah, it is very much settled now into this uncomfortable status quo, and I think a lot of people are starting to ask themselves, are we in another forever war here? Because for the time being, I don't see enough pressure being exerted in energy markets to push for a negotiated
1: right.
0: settlement. It does not appear that U.S. and Iranian negotiators have much that they agree on. The MOU that was put in place lasted all of a couple of days. And, the Trump administration, as much as I'm sure they are concerned about oil stockpiles, which reached, I think, the lowest level that we saw since the early 1980s yesterday, it's tough for me to look at the U.S. economy and say that it's come to a grinding halt because of higher energy prices. In fact, quite the opposite. We're seeing all-time highs in the stock market, accelerating domestic activity from the AI build-out. And so, and on the Iranian side, too, yes, is their economy in shambles? Absolutely. Is their military disjointed and broken up and their supreme leader removed? All of those things remain true. But it's now apparent that none of those have been significant enough to, I think, change their outlook on where to bring this conflict next. And so, unfortunately, I return to where I was a few months ago on this, which is I hope to see some sort of negotiated deal that leaves the United States in a powerful position and returns to see the oil flowing through the Strait of Hormuz again. But I have an increasingly difficult time seeing us getting there without a lot more pain inflicted on the Iranian side, the U.S. side, or both. And I don't know how you get there given the status quo of the last several months. Oil prices are about flat for the day as we open up here, but those remain flat over $80 a barrel. We're seeing nearly $82 a barrel on the West Texas crude price. As we turn around and take a look at gasoline prices, according to AAA, national average for a gallon of gas going for just over $4 a gallon, $4.01 is the national average that we are seeing here. We are going to take a quick break. When we come back, I want to talk a bit about that inflation report that I alluded to. We'll be getting it tomorrow morning, and importantly, what that means for the new head of the Federal Reserve, our Kevin Warsh. That's next on the Financial Exchange.
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0: So, Paul, tomorrow we're going to be getting the July inflation report. Expectations are for a relatively modest report here because, you know, energy has been what's been driving up prices in the aggregate, and energy prices month over month, at least, not a huge shift. Last month we saw, for June, we saw the overall CPI come down by 0.4%, but the core was flat because it strips out the food and energy piece. This month we're expecting a very small increase of about 0.1%, and, on core prices, seeing those uptick a little bit further. And this, in combination with the jobs report that we saw on Friday, has the potential to, Nick Timiraos from the Wall Street Journal talks about it in terms of it testing Warsh's tough talk and further challenging his credibility on the inflation front. I'd argue that it also has the potential to really give him a lot of leeway, given what we saw in the jobs report on Friday of last week. I'm not sure I interpreted that jobs report the same way that everybody else did, but, you know, from a headline perspective, you had net job loss, you had significant revisions to previous month's payrolls. And so, should you get an inflation report this month that shows tepid month-over-month inflation, Warsh might be in the position of being able to justify his move of not having moved on interest rates or had much of a tough talk on the inflation front.
1: Well, I mean, it does put him in. It seems like the overall feedback is his public commentary has been really dismissed by a lot of different investors and reporters out there, not thrilled with his approach. But it does seem like there are certainly inflationary pressure sort of percolating in the economy. And to your point, maybe we don't get them in tomorrow's report. But let's play it the other way. I mean, you mentioned that perhaps the inflation report comes in. It's, what are we looking at? I'd seen 0.2% month over month in terms of what the
0: on
1: increase
0: the core
1: could be looking like.
0: Yeah, on core prices, 0.2%. Year over year, that still puts you at, you know, 3.4% on the headline, 2.5% on the core number.
1: Right, right.
0: Which, you know, granted, CPI is not the Fed's quote-unquote preferred measure of inflation, but in either case, when you're printing 3.5% year-over-year inflation, that's not anywhere near your target.
1: Right, and he has talked very tough about getting inflation under control, and maybe even if you get a tepid report, though, you still are sitting at 3.5% or 3.4% inflation, and if Warsh is really focused on backing up what

0: he's kind of come into the position stating, you would think that it would be prudent for him to potentially look to force a rate hike in September, but it now seems like there's been a dramatic shift on the probabilities market as to how tough this talk really is and if it will result in any action. I was looking at the numbers that about a month ago, it was about 70-30 in terms of the CME futures that we look at so frequently when it comes to the Federal Reserve as to whether or not they're going to hike. And the 70-30 probability, the 70% encompassed either a 0.25% hike or a 0.5% hike heading into the September meeting. That now sits at more of a 50-50 probability for the September meeting. So clearly, after the Federal Reserve meeting with the long end of the interest rate curve spiking up, sort of showing some skepticism that Warsh is going to be as tough as he said he was going to be on the inflationary front. And perhaps some of that is because he was rather vague on his explanation for the Fed's lack of action in the past meeting, but it does sort of put him in a tight bind, it seems like, for the September meeting.
1: Yeah, look, I was critical of his presentation at the most recent Fed meeting. I wasn't as critical about his decision-making process. I mean, clearly there were a bunch of Fed members that wanted to hike interest rates, a number of them that chose not to, and that's how these things go. His commentary to me was confusing. I don't think it's fine to want to say very little, but when you give confusing commentary about different situations in your effort to do so, that just muddies the water a little bit and I think hits at your credibility, and nobody wants to see what happened in markets happen right after they speak. I think that's a fair point to make. The second piece on the Fed that we have here is from Bill Dudley, a former Fed member, and that was better put in terms of his criticisms for this rocky start at the Fed. And to me, it all comes down to a point we made about Jay Powell's Fed, which was there was all this discussion about, you know, changing some of the benchmarks, changing the goalpost, moving the goalpost in terms of what the ultimate goals of the Fed are. 2% inflation target, for example. Why do we have a 2% inflation target? It was kind of picked out of nowhere, and we've adhered to it through thick and thin, or at least saying that we're adhering to it. Why? Why does it matter? Why is 2 better than 2.5 or 2.25? You know, why do these things exist? But the point that we made was, while those are good questions, they're inappropriate to ask while you've got inflation running 3.5%.
0: Right.
1: That was the takeaway, is, yeah, these are good long-term questions that we should be asking and restructuring how we're doing things here. But when you just came off of some of the worst inflation that you've seen in 5 decades, asking them before you've beaten that inflation back is not the appropriate time to be asking. And now we've got a new Fed chair. He's been brought in by the president, has been lauded by the president as the person who's going to do his bidding. Whether Warsh believes that or not, that's the president's view. He's said it several times. I don't think I'm putting words in his mouth here. He wants lower interest rates, and he thinks that Kevin Warsh is going to be the person to navigate that. And he seems to be doing the exact thing that we said Jay Powell shouldn't do at that point in time. Granted, it's a new person in there. He is not responsible for the mistakes that Jay Powell and his Federal Reserve made back in 2021 and 2022 that led in part to the much higher inflation that we saw. So I do think Kevin Warsh has more latitude to go about looking at these things and studying them critically. But I have to tell you, you know, it's tough for me to square this very tough talk on inflation at the same time that he's setting up committees to study whether or not our current way of measuring inflation is quote-unquote the right way to do it.
0: That's what I think is most frustrating in all of this, is his slight skepticism being placed on the current metrics in place, while at the same time adhering to them in a sense by saying that inflation is too high and we need to get it under control. And I just wish that the rhetoric around trying to reframe the way that they track inflation could just be put on the back burner for the moment, because at this critical time in the economy, when I'm meeting with clients, and I don't know how you phrase it, inflation is just one of the biggest subjects that I'll mention in terms of what we are following with the economy and the markets right now. Not to say that we think it's problematic today, but it's something that is of utmost focus at the moment, and I'd rather shelve some of this kind of rejiggering metrics for the time being.
1: And I think some of this comes from, again, not having, just like Powell wasn't a trained PhD economist that's heading the Fed, right? Like, he's expressed skepticism about the measurements of inflation. He's expressed some skepticism about the, you know, cause of inflation coming from the labor market. And so, you know, while I think it might be appropriate to study, hey, how much should I as Fed chair be speaking to the public and giving foreign guidance? Like, that's an appropriate thing to look at. You're a new chair. You should figure out your policy on that. Studying what causes inflation and whether or not we should be using the current readings to do so seems like you're trying to find an excuse to not be tough on inflation. At least that's my read. We've got to take a quick break. When we return, let's talk a little bit about markets here with Wall Street Watch. That's next.
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3: From the WTAG Newsroom, I'm Jake Orwin. After a recess yesterday, the Lindsay Clancy trial back on today in Plymouth Superior Court. She's the Duxbury mom accused of murdering her three kids back in 2023. Clancy claims she was suffering from postpartum psychosis. Prosecution witness Patrick Clancy, that's Lindsay's ex-husband, back on the stand today. A flood watch is on for the entire region. Heavy rain expected all day into tonight. Cooler too. Highs barely hit 70 this afternoon. In sports, the Red Sox losers last night in Sacramento, back at it this evening. The Woo Sox are on the road, and the Patriots taking a break today at training camp. First padded practice of the summer. That's tomorrow. From the WTAG Newsroom, I'm Jake Orwin.
4: The forecast from the Al's Oil of Shrewsbury Weather Center.
5: Good morning, everyone. This is meteorologist Tom of Aqua. Plenty of sunshine today. A few clouds mixed in. Our high temperatures will be in the low to mid-80s. For tonight, clear to partly cloudy, upper 50s to the lower 60s. And for tomorrow, more sunshine. High temperatures again in the 80s. And you can get your weather all day long on WTAG.com.
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15: Markets are mostly quiet with more turmoil in the Strait of Hormuz after the Wall Street Journal reported U.S. forces fired on a Panama-flagged ship that attempted to run the American blockade of Iranian ports earlier today. As for a potential deal, Pakistan's defense minister said the U.S. and Iran are, quote, close to some sort of arrangement. Right now, the Dow is up only 43 points, S&P 500 edging 6 points higher, NASDAQ dipping by 15 points, Russell 2000 is up 0.6%, 10-year Treasury yield down 1 basis point at 4.68%, and oil is flat, trading at $82 a barrel. Intel down modestly after the chipmaker increased the size of its stock offering to $20 billion, higher than the $15 billion it previously announced, and intends to use the net proceeds for general corporate purposes. Meanwhile, Bitcoin miner Riot Platforms is seeing its stock climb 5% after Bloomberg reported that the company secured a $9.1 billion cloud deal with Anthropic. Riot also beat second quarter revenue expectations. Elsewhere, shares in Hims & Her are falling 1% after the telehealth company trimmed the upper end of its full-year EBITDA outlook. Swiss sneaker maker On Holding posted mixed second-quarter results and reduced its full-year revenue guidance, sending the stock plunging by 18%. And after today's closing bell, we'll see earnings from CoreWeave and Super Micro Computer. I'm Tucker Silva, and that is Wall Street Watch.
1: Before we move on, we were talking about the Fed before and inflation and these, you know, difference between 2.5% and 3.5% inflation and, you know, which tool the Fed uses to measure. But I wanted to get back to why this is so critically important, right? I mean, I'm going to put this in the focus of what Paul and I do for work outside of the radio show, which is manage people's investments primarily for their future retirement. And when you talk about, you know, risks, everyone tends to focus on the risk that they very easily understand because they've seen the risk firsthand of their stock portfolio dropping 10, 20, 30, 40, 50% back in 08 as an example. That one's real. They understand that pretty easily. Rarely have people lived through a really high inflationary environment, but I want to, you know, bring up, you know, the compounding effect of that inflation on retirement. So, you know, it's not unheard of these days for people to have 30-year retirements.
0: Mm-hmm.
1: Increasingly common. And, you know, if you've got a $100,000 budget in retirement, which is not uncommon here in New England, and you face 2% inflation, by the time that 30 years elapses, you're going to be talking about a budget that's more like $180,000. If it's 3% inflation, you're talking about $243,000. that tiny change in how much inflation you see has a massive impact, obviously, on compounding. And everyone's fully aware of this, but this is, you know, something that I bring up on, you know, all the time. Everyone's so

0: Yeah, there are some tweaks that you can make within your portfolio to try and protect against inflation, but ultimately it's a silent killer. Like, there's not a lot you can do. I mean, yes, you can make tweaks within your portfolio, but to your point, it is extremely detrimental, but there's not a huge way to wiggle your way out of it versus a portfolio. Yeah. If you have amassed enough assets, there are people in this world who just have such a lump sum savings that they could sit with it in a money market and probably coast along just okay, because maybe their budget isn't 100,000. Maybe it's a lesser sum, or they have a pension, you know, yada, yada. There's a million different distinctions there. And I feel like that's why there's more focus on the portfolio, because it's more easily controllable versus inflation, unfortunately, is a lot in the hands of sort of the governing bodies, the Federal Reserve, and just the economic forces that are at play in general.
1: It is, but that's the point that I try to make to people. Like, yeah, you can pretty quickly adjust the risk of your portfolio downwards so that you're not as subject to a market crash. Fairly easy to do. What I have a much tougher time convincing people of is, hey, you know, that warm and fuzzy bank account that you have that makes you sleep well at night because it's FDIC insured and you've got $200,000 in it. It's not every person. I recognize that's a ton of money to have in a bank account, but we see it. That's your risk, right? You leave it like that. I know you can sleep at night, but inflation is going to eat you alive. So how do you feel about that? You know, that money that you have losing purchasing power year after year here, you know just as well as I do. You will have a much tougher time separating somebody from that money sitting in the bank account than you will going to them and saying, hey, I think we should be less risky in your stock portfolio.
0: Yeah, no one jumps on board on that. you can quote them any statistic that you want, but no one will ever say that $200,000 in the bank doesn't help them sleep at night.
1: Mortgage rates are all over the place, and that could be good for buyers. I kind of doubt it. They're also not really all over the place. They've been...
0: It's actually pretty tightly range-bound, but...
1: So over the last 12 months, you've gotten as low as 6% and as high as... Let me give you the high, according to Mortgage News Daily, 6.85. So we are within one percentage point on the average 30-year fixed-rate mortgage that you have seen for the last 12 months. That does not seem to me to be highly volatile. And in fact, when I look at the last, what do you want to do, last 3 years here, so that would bring me to what, June, July of 2023, you've been...
0: It's got to be a real tight range.
1: Yeah, you've been as low as 6% and as high as 7, 8%.
0: Yeah.
1: So, like, within 2 percentage points. I actually don't think that that's all over the place. Here's their argument, the authors of this piece. You're not going to have as much competition in those homes if you're looking to buy, because when mortgage rates are this high, it prices out more and more buyers. It makes it so that they can't afford it, or they just get discouraged because they have no interest in having a 7% mortgage or a 6.8 or a 6.75% mortgage. And so if you stay disciplined and stay in there and, you know, go to those open houses, then there's going to be fewer of them that are lines out the door. While that's true...
0: It's been 3 years, to your point. You know, at what point do expectations reset? I feel as if they have. If you talk with anybody who's in the housing market, you know, my brother and sister-in-law are, and they had bought their first home, a starter home, in, I want to say, 22 or 23, so, and they're looking for their next home. The difference in their mortgage rate to the point that they were making, they're like, yeah, we might have to go up a percent or something like that, which they don't love. But ultimately, their expectations are set there that, yeah, we were sitting around 5 and change, and now maybe we have to go up to 6, 7 or something like that. It is not enough to really... Yeah, thanks, Tucker. There's not enough to really... Showing that he has young kids. Showing that they... I just feel like there's less sort of a mental block with the mortgage rates because, to your point, of how long we've sat at this point in time. I do feel like it is a little bit more of a tepid housing market in terms of demand, and it does feel a little bit more common that we are past the point in time where it was these bidding wars. There does seem to be much more of the listed price is something that could be negotiated down. That seems a little bit more prevalent in the conversations that I've had anecdotally.
1: Yeah. We will see how the next spring housing market, I mean, you know, this spring housing market's done. It was a it was a dud of a market. There were not a lot of home sales.

0: mainly because buyers and sellers dropped out because of rising mortgage rates, mostly due to the war in Iran. I don't know that expectations are for much lower mortgage rates by next spring, so maybe to your point, you get some of that used to it effect. But to the overall point, the only people that I see benefiting from these high mortgage rates are really wealthy buyers that can afford just about any mortgage payment or can go in and buy with cash.
1: Yeah.
0: Yeah. If you're sitting pretty in that position, you're right. You will have less competition from other buyers and you might be able to scoop up something that's been sitting on the market for a while. Otherwise, those higher mortgage rates just mean that you can afford less homes. That's not exactly working in your favor. Let's take a quick break. When we come back, I want to talk about... What do I want to talk about? I think I want to talk about the home being used as a piggy bank. More and more stories about this recently. Credit card debt high, home equity line debt increasing. What does this actually mean? Is it a threat to the economy? That's next on the Financial Exchange.
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0: So in mixed news here, we do have a continued and always problem with credit card debt in this country. The average debt per cardholder grew 22.7% from 2018 through last year. That's discouraging, but is almost exactly in line with inflation.
1: Mm-hmm.
0: So I don't look at it as, you know, this. It was already bad news in 2018. It got worse over the last 7 years, but that mainly got worse because of inflation, and that's the story. As though home equity values have increased, as home values have increased and therefore equity has increased, the next possible way of borrowing money has opened up some doors for folks through the through second mortgages, home equity lines of credit, reverse mortgages, all sorts of different buckets here. And while those have been on the rise too, the fantastic news here is that, you know, owner's equity in real estate has never been higher than it is right now and is substantially higher than it was pre-COVID levels. Like when I look at, so the St. Louis Fed has a chart here on owner's equity in real estate, and it's just a dollar threshold. It's roughly doubled, just shy of doubled since pre-COVID.
1: What level do they have it?
0: I had read
1: 17 trillion of equity out there from intercontinental exchanges estimated. But bottom line being, yeah, it's trended up way higher.
0: Tremendous level. It's way, this is clearly a different measurement because I had about 18 trillion prior to COVID and now like 30 some odd trillion dollars. So more than doubling. But I don't take this as a good indication. And, you know, the New York Times interviews a Ms. Borowski who got an offer from Rocket Mortgage Company to take out a home equity line. She paid off bills, bought new windows, and, you know, still had enough left to take a trip for your granddaughter to see your granddaughter. And I don't mean to de-emphasize, you know, seeing family, but as a 63-year-old retired school teacher, borrowing money for vacations is probably not a very sustainable path. So I think there's good financial planning lessons in here, but if you wanted to try and convince me that problems in the housing market were what was going to sink the economy next, I'd tell you you're crazy.
1: No, that's certainly not something that is of top of mind in terms of concern. I do feel like the data is interesting because it does sort of provide some evidence behind what is probably a pretty likely trend. You have a lot of homeowners who are sitting on these 3%, 4%, 30-year fixed mortgages, and you're seeing with the second mortgage origination, the home equity lines of credit being layered on, that growth is reflecting that two things are occurring. One is you have high rates of credit card interest out there. So it seems like by this data that a lot of folks are looking for, one, to lock in and continue to hold their 3 or 4% 30-year fixed mortgage and maybe borrow on top of the equity that they've built up because home prices have gone up 50% over the last 5 or 6
0: yep.
1: years to do that renovation, but not doing that cash out refinance where you do the whole rate over again on your mortgage. So that's one aspect of it. The second is to consolidate some credit card debt that may be out there. You know,
0: sure.
1: That's something that you've bumped into.
0: None of which is necessarily a bad idea.
1: No, it's not a bad idea. Where it becomes problematic and not something that we're worried about today is if the economy deteriorated for a significant period of time. Okay, you have people who are a little bit more levered, but it's not to the points that we're at the 2008 levels.
0: By the way, like, please beware, you know, if you have a mortgage from pre-COVID or, you know, pre-2021, every bank out there is going to desperately try and get you to cash out refi and take that mortgage and convert it into something else. And it may, you know, give you a bunch of cash up front with a relatively small increase in the monthly payment. You do not have to do that to cash out of your home.
1: Mm-hmm.
0: Like, I'm not saying this is a good idea generally, but like, there are options available to you that do not involve you getting rid of your unbelievable 3% mortgage that you will never see again in your life. You can take a second mortgage. You can take a home equity line of credit. There are other ways than having the bank saying, nope, we're canceling that 30-year mortgage that you have fixed at 3.25%. And now you're going to take out an even bigger mortgage, but at 6.5%, because that is what they would love, love, love, love for you to do.
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0: Boston Globe reporting on a report from a company called Synapse, who looked at the rate of electricity here in New England and are alleging that households in New England were overcharged by billions of dollars. So I got to be clear about what they're arguing here. They are not arguing that electric utility companies mischarged you, screwed up in some way, and you can, you know, apply for a reimbursement. That is not the allegation here. Instead, what they're saying is that Eversource and National Grid, who don't actually generate the power that they sell, right? They maintain the lines. They buy the power from producers and then sell it to all of us. They are arguing that the rates that they are negotiating with the power generators are obscenely high and too profitable for the generators.
1: Mm.
0: And they look at it by saying that, you know, the premium. So basically, those generators always charge a premium to the companies like Eversource and NatGrid. They do that because they don't actually know what it's going to cost them to generate the electricity. They're guessing. And so they build in a profit margin in order to make money. And that margin has been growing over time. The premium has been rising, reaching 49% of the median monthly charge for how much it actually cost them to generate that electricity over the past 5 years. And that's the allegation here. It's not that NGRID, you know, NatGrid or Eversource is marking things up or that they are misbilling you. They're basically saying that they're doing a garbage job of negotiating with the power suppliers. I don't know if there's any truth to it, but that's the allegation. We got to take a quick break. A lot more to cover in the second hour of the Financial Exchange. We'll be right back. Stay tuned.

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9: Federal election monitoring. I'm Dave Anthony, Fox News. That's happening in Minnesota, where the Justice Department says it's overseeing ballot security in 2 counties with a key contest today.
10: Democrat Congresswoman Nancy Craig faces progressive Lieutenant Governor Peggy Flanagan in a state Senate primary, offering another test to see if Democrat primary voters move further left or favor candidates seen as more establishment and electable. On the Republican side of Minnesota's Senate primary, Michelle Tafoya and Adam Schwarzy are among the leading contenders.
9: Fox's Jeff Manasso. Democrats in Wisconsin are considering whether to nominate a socialist for governor, Francesca Hong, who just told Fox after voting,
11: "We are ready to unite not just the party, but working class people all across the state to defeat Tom Tiffany in November."
9: Tiffany's the Republican who will face whichever Democrat wins today in November. There are also primaries today in Alabama, Connecticut, Vermont, and South Carolina. Luigi Mangione was back in court this morning for the last scheduled hearing before his state murder trial next month in New York in the killing of UnitedHealthcare CEO Brian Thompson in 2024. Mangione has a following of supporters. His defense wants cameras in the courtroom.
12: We just learned 80 members of the media will be able to cover this trial. There will also be an overflow courtroom, and now both sides have to get together about this jury questionnaire. Jury selection is expected to start on September 8th.
9: Fox's CB Cotton outside the court in New York City. Mangione faces a federal trial next year. As the standoff continues with Iran over shipping in the Strait of Hormuz, more conflicts at sea.
13: Maritime tracking groups say that an incident was recorded this morning in the Gulf of Oman between a vessel and a military. Reports indicate that U.S. forces fired on a vessel violating the naval blockade. We're also tracking reports of a Houthi attack on a commercial vessel off the coast of Yemen, where three crew members were reportedly killed.
9: Fox's Trey Yingston, Tel Aviv. Russia has set an American prisoner free, a former Marine detained since 2022, said to be in poor health, now being flown to Texas.
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0: Good morning. Welcome back to the Financial Exchange. Mike, Paul, and Tucker with you here on a Tuesday where markets remain relatively calm after last week's massive gains. You've got the Dow, I'm not even going to say down, exactly flat for the off by at the moment. The S&P the same, up 2 points or less than 1/20 of 1%. The NASDAQ down 18 points. Less than 0.1%. So not much movement here in equities in early trading. We do have oil prices now moving up slightly over $82 a barrel. And yield on the 10-year treasury down slightly to just below 4.7% as we await the July consumer price index data, which we will get tomorrow. Our top story of the hour has to do with the semiconductor sector, NVIDIA, as well as just the general memory and chipflation that we are seeing right now. Let's start off with this piece from Emily Peck at Axios. Why chipflation is here to stay does not do a terribly good job answering that question, and I pretty thoroughly disagree with the idea that chipflation is here to stay. But let's walk through what we have already seen on the inflation front due to the AI boom.
1: Yeah, so what we've seen, the most interesting data point here to note is first of all, many listeners are probably aware of the fact that if they listen to the program, that the cost for chips and servers and everything that goes into building out AI data centers has tremendously increased over the course of the last year or two. In particular, an area of focus and has been a big contributor to the market performance we've seen this year is on the memory chip side of things. And always to simplify this for listeners out there, on your device, whether it be your iPhone or your laptop, there's different memory chips within these different devices that will keep your files in place, your pictures, all this different types of storage. So every time you fire up your computer, you're able to access that information. Those have gone up sixfold over the course of the last year or so. And in particular, that's just the memory side of it. If you look at just everything that goes into semiconductor chips, electronics, and accessories, there's the producer price index, which is basically what at wholesale the cost for these goods. We talk a lot about the consumer price index, but the producer price index, that has risen about 28%. Year over year. This is a very much anomaly for the chip sector in general. Famously, it has been a boom and bust cycle that goes with chips, and most notably, unlike many other things that kind of trend along a normal inflationary path, like housing and other goods and services that will go up, you know, 2-3% over long-term historical averages. Technology has this unique quirk where on the chip front, we've been able to innovate and actually drive costs down dramatically that have not kept pace with inflation. But curious to hear why you disagree with the notion. I guess it's going to come down to whether you think on the chipflation front is here to stay, how long your time frame is on it. Are you viewing that as like here to stay for decades? And is that what you disagree with, or the short term? Because I'm kind of on board with the short term.
0: I guess we got to define, you know,
1: stay.
0: Nobody's going to be able to develop a new fabrication facility and compete with TSMC anytime in the next 12 months. So, yeah, is Apple going to be able to lower iPhone prices in 2028? Probably not.
1: Mm-hmm.
0: But, you know, when I think here to stay, I tend to think of longer than the next 12 to 18 months. And the point that I would make is the same one you just made about semiconductors. They are a boom and bust cycle component. And what you're seeing right now is tremendous inflation in every area of that supply chain. So whether or not somebody will be able to directly compete with NVIDIA and make a better chip than they do anytime in the next 5 years, I think is irrelevant, because thing I'm certain of is that plenty of companies will be able to supply the market with other areas. And what everyone is eyeing right now is the fattest profit margins that technology, hardware, and components have seen in decades. And so everyone and their mother is rushing to throw money into how do I build this stuff and get to market quickly. And what you're going to do is you're going to oversupply the market and you're going to see prices crater. I don't know if that's a two-year scenario. It might be more like a five-year scenario. But it's certainly not going to last forever where prices just – even if demand for all this stuff continues in a straight line upwards as it has, prices still come down in my view.
1: I agree with you because not only that, what we haven't talked about besides the supply side is there's going to be innovation on all sorts of different fronts that will allow for alternative solutions to NVIDIA's chips. There's going to be more specialized chips that are created that specialize specifically for different tasks that go into AI that will probably drive down prices. But I would agree with the sentiment if you were taking a short time frame view. And it, the way AI evolves, you know, 12 to 18 months is kind of like a long time in the cycle. If you want to play it that way for that Axios piece, then I'm on board for the next year or two.
0: So let's turn then to, you mentioned innovation. Let's talk about everyone's least favorite type of innovation, which is financial innovation, and the effort that's being led by the CEO of NVIDIA, Jensen Huang. His new big concept for artificial intelligence is looping in a bunch of financial experts like from the likes of Goldman Sachs, because the point that he is trying to make is that semiconductors, while they've traditionally been thought of as this rapidly deteriorating, highly specific product built for niche use cases, are now, in fact, going to be long-lasting assets that are pretty much fungible. Fungible meaning, you know, you can use the same chip for different processes and there is long-term value to that chip. And why he's trying to convince the financial world of this, to me, is fairly obvious, because if you can convince the general public that instead of what, you know, what is being plugged into these data centers being a rapidly depreciating asset that was built on, you know, to spec for this one specific company, if you can instead convince them that, hey, you know, it's just like electricity or a mortgage, then I can package them and sell them. And I can get all sorts of new people interested in investing in them because, hey, it's instead of a depreciating asset, it might still depreciate, but it's going to depreciate over a longer time period. And, you know, even if, let's say, Tesla buys, you know, 3,000 of these things, well, don't worry about it, because if they need to resell them in the secondary market, there's going to be a secondary market for them to resell them into. Which is all well and good, and you might be able to convince me of that, but I'll tell you, it sounds exactly like taking a bunch of products, dividing them into buckets or, you know, tranches, and then selling the rights to investors who can borrow on them. Tell me if you've heard this theme before. It is the housing bubble of 2008. This happens with all sorts of products, so I'm not saying it is necessarily the wrong approach, but we're, you know, just seemingly months away from having semiconductor-backed securities that you can then leverage to the tilt and sell off to, you know, unbeknownst investors. And here's the problem. This was complicated enough with mortgages.
1: Mm-hmm.
0: Everybody knows how a mortgage works. It's backed by real estate. Can anyone listening to the program right now explain to me the expected depreciation life cycle of an NVIDIA Blackwell chip?
1: Or the alternative use cases for it and how long those use cases are good for?
0: By the way, don't blame yourself. I doubt there's anybody at Goldman that can explain the difference to me.
1: Hopefully some semiconductor analysts out there could.
0: Like, I really have some doubts about all of this. I do suspect that this is happening. This is not the first I've heard of this. I've heard others out there talking about how we need to set up a financial market for semiconductors, how they are fungible, how, you know, effectively we need to create a financial market for compute, which will allow the build out of these assets to happen more rapidly. But understand what they mean by that. What they mean by that is they want to create a market for a product that they can sell to you.
1: Right.
0: You are the one that is going to fund that build-out if they are able to do this. Because guess what? Goldman's not going to be the one investing in it. They're going to be the one building it and selling it. So, you know, hey, just buyer beware of what is happening here, right? When they talk about the commoditization, or not the commoditization, when they talk about the financialization, when they talk about these things being fungible, when they talk about wanting to create a secondary market for it, all of that means they want to build something that they can sell to you, the investor. Maybe it's a great investment, maybe it's a really poor one, but that is the entire use case that they're talking about, because right now, the only market for this stuff are the people, are the big giant companies that can afford to buy it all. They want to create another market for it.
1: Yeah.
0: Yeah, it doesn't seem like a great deal to me. Let's take a quick break. When we come back, Intel in the news after a big share sale. These are new shares that are being listed on the market. I want to talk about this because they are not the only ones doing it here, but there is a pretty distinct difference when we talk about Intel. That's next here on the Financial Exchange.
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3: What's going on, fellow sports fans? It's Andy West. Let's look back on this day in sports history, August 11th. We'll start today way back in 1929, where Babe Ruth becomes the first player to ever reach the lofty 500 home run mark in Major League Baseball. His 500th long ball came at the Cleveland Indians League Park. It was a towering blast that he hammered onto the nearby street in right field. The 500 home run club didn't get another member until 1940 when Jimmy Fox joined the club, and Ruth would go on to hit another 214 home runs, a record that stood until Hank Aaron broke that in 1974. Today in 1984, Carl Lewis duplicates Jesse Owens' 1936 feat by winning his fourth Olympic gold medal as part of the U.S. 4x100-meter relay team in world record time. And sticking with the Olympics, today in 2016, Michael Phelps wins the men's 200-meter individual relay at the Rio de Janeiro Olympics. He becomes the third athlete and first swimmer to win four consecutive Olympic gold medals in one event.
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4: Scattered thunderstorms continue across parts of the Midwest, Ohio Valley, and Northeast today, with some storms capable of producing heavy rain, gusty winds, frequent lightning, and localized flooding through the afternoon. Across the West, hot, dry weather keeps wildfire concerns elevated in parts of California, Nevada, Utah, Arizona, and New Mexico. Warm, humid air lingers across much of the East, with intervals of sunshine and clouds making for another muggy summer day before for cooler air slowly begins filtering into parts of the Midwest later today. Temperatures will range from 70s across the Pacific Northwest to 80s through much of the Midwest, with widespread 90s stretching from the southern plains into the southeast. Hawaii stays warm with highs in the low to mid 80s, breezy trade winds and passing showers, while Alaska stays cooler with scattered rain and temperatures mainly in the 50s and 60s throughout the state. That's your national forecast. I'm Chris Powers.
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0: Before we get started, I wanted to mention again the event hosted by the Armstrong Advisory Group 9 days from today, August 20th. It's a Thursday out in Framingham. We are going to be talking about the two probably most important subjects for retirees, or at least the two subjects that I get the most questions on: Social Security, Medicare. Your essential questions answered here. We're going to be hosted by Susan Powers and Effie Vasoulis, and I've attended two of these things so far, and just my takeaway, other than the fact that they do have a lot of really detailed information that you will want to know about how these programs work in your specific area for your specific tax situation. All the ins and outs that you would come to expect about, you know, different strategies for how to maximize the benefits, how it works if you're divorced or widowed. Like, all of these things are pretty complex, and we cover all of that and more. But specifically, at the last two, there's been time for questions after the fact, and that's where the really interesting questions have happened is, you know, I've got this specific situation. How does this affect me? And so if you are heading towards retirement, I know you've got questions about these, how they work, how long they're going to last, how the trust fund's set up, all of that and more addressed in this presentation on Thursday, August 20th at the Renaissance Framingham Hotel. Space is limited. 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
0: So, speaking of companies that want to build semiconductors and sell to the AI demand, Intel has raised $20 billion in a share sale. It's about a third more than they were targeting when they announced the deal on Monday morning, and not surprising, you know, Google's done this. Pretty much every major AI hyperscaler out there has been trying to raise cash for this build out to profit on it. The only question I have is, as an American taxpayer, did I just get diluted? I think I did.
1: Yes.
0: The U.S. government owns how much?
1: 10%, I believe.
0: 10% of Intel, so now, yeah, like 9.8 or something?
1: Yeah, to be fair, it is up 165% year-to-date. So
0: Since we made that investment.
1: Doing okay. Well, year-to-date, I forget when the terms were struck with the U.S. government investment.
0: Okay. So far still coming out on top.
1: Yeah, diluted.
0: These are not the questions that our government should be asking. Right? Like, when Alphabet decided to issue new shares, it was no business of the United States government as to whether or not they went to do so. All that we required is that you disclose it properly to investors. Here, the U.S. government physically owns shares in Intel, and whether you think that's a fantastic idea or the worst idea in the world, the fact of the matter is that suddenly questions like this are the subject of, will it hurt or harm the U.S. taxpayer? And I think that muddies the waters way too much. And two, if you think it's the best idea in the world, my second question for you is, do you think that the next president, whoever that may be, but, you know, put in mind the person that you would think to be the worst at, you know, managing the AI boom and shares in Intel. Imagine that they are the next president. Are they going to be as good a steward of these shares as the current president is? So I think that this idea was flawed from the beginning. I think if there are strategic industries that we as a nation feel that we need to support for national security or strategic reasons, I am open to that debate. But I really think that using money that was approved by Congress for the CHIPS Act to invest in companies is the wrong move, because investments can take two decades to play out, and our political system just isn't set up for that.
1: No, I was going to go, I know you went with the ownership state of the government. I was going to go more to just the overall amount of just demand that it continues to underlie these companies in the AI trade. This offering got upsized from, I believe, initially $15 billion to now $20 billion. There just continues to be a tremendous appetite. And say what you will, Intel has had some revenue growth to show some of the reason behind the returns that they've drive year to date, but ultimately it's been a business that had been floundering for years in the past. Yes. And just investors are really willing to continue to keep on their rose colored glasses for anything in this space.
0: Here's the other problem. Let's say I am some lab at some university, or forget about a university, I'm some privately held company that is looking to get into the space. And I find that I can make the exact type of chip that Intel's doing with some new innovation at a lower cost. Am I willing to enter right now? Right? Like, hey, I just found out that I can make this chip that is going to completely put Intel out of business, or at least significantly challenge their revenue stream. But the U.S. government owns 10% of that. Do I have any confidence whatsoever that I'm going to be allowed to sell my product into the market and screw up Intel's business? Or are they going to be basically forced and required to buy me out because the U.S. government has a stake? Like, again, I know that I keep going on different subjects.
1: I think that's a little too dire. But there's already competitors in the space with Intel. Intel doesn't have the most cutting-edge chip out there in terms of their infrastructure. AMD is right along the lines with them. So I just don't know. It's a hard slug to just start up as a startup and go into the chip manufacturing.
0: If I'm Goldman, if I'm a private credit firm, I'm not lending that company any money. That's a huge risk. I don't know how the U.S. government is going to react to this company starting up. So, I mean,
1: I think the reason you wouldn't get money is lesser because of the government ownership stake and more so of just how capital intensive that industry is in general and how many fresh competitors that you'd be up against.
0: Perhaps I'm overstating it, but yeah, I do not like the U.S. government taking equity stakes. We got to take a quick break. When we return, Wall Street Watch coming up next.
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8: From the WTAG Newsroom, I'm Jake Orwin. After a recess yesterday, the Lindsay Clancy trial back on today in Plymouth Superior Court. She's the Duxbury mom accused of murdering her three kids back in 2023. Clancy claims she was suffering from postpartum psychosis. Prosecution witness Patrick Clancy, that's Lindsay's ex-husband, back on the stand today. A flood watch is on for the entire region. Heavy rain expected all day into tonight. Cooler too. Highs barely hit 70 this afternoon. In sports, the Red Sox losers last night in Sacramento, back at it this evening. The Woo Sox are on the road, and the Patriots taking a break today at training camp. First padded practice of the summer. That's tomorrow. From the WTAG Newsroom, I'm Jake Orwin.
10: The forecast from the Al Zoil of Shrewsbury Weather Center.
11: Good morning, everyone. This is meteorologist Tom Bavak. We'll have plenty of sunshine today, a few clouds mixed in. Our high temperatures will be in the low to mid-80s. For tonight, clear to partly cloudy, upper 50s to the lower 60s. And for tomorrow, more sunshine. High temperatures again in the 80s. And you can get your weather all day long on WTAG.com.
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29: Markets mostly quiet ahead of tomorrow morning's inflation reading, with more turmoil in the Strait of Hormuz after the Wall Street Journal reported U.S. forces fired on a Panama flag ship that attempted to run the American blockade of Iranian ports earlier this morning. As for potential deal, Pakistan's defense minister said the U.S. and Iran are, quote, close to some sort of arrangement. Right now, the Dow is down only 40 points, about a tenth of a percent. S&P 500 down a tenth of a percent, or 8 points lower. NASDAQ down over a quarter of a percent, or 74 points lower. Russell 2000 is up about a third of a percent. 10-year Treasury yield flat at 4.69%, and oil up about half a percent, trading at $82.50 a barrel. Intel now edging higher after the chipmaker increased the size of its stock offering to $20 billion, higher than the $15 billion it previously announced. Meanwhile, Bitcoin miner Riot Platforms has seen this stock rise about 4% after Bloomberg reported the company secured a $9.1 billion cloud deal with Anthropic. Elsewhere, shares in Hims & Hers falling 1% after the telehealth company trimmed the upper end of its full-year EBITDA outlook. Swiss sneaker maker On Holding posted mixed second quarter results and reduced its full year revenue guidance, sending the stock plunging by 18%. And after today's closing bell, we'll see earnings from CoreWeave and Super Micro Computer. I'm Tucker Silva. That is Wall Street Watch.
0: There's a writer, David Conte, who studied retirement planning and has been writing about it for quite some time. And he created a fear index, which is not useful to us yet because he only created it in the last couple of years. But he goes out and surveys people. And specifically, he's talking about financial fears about inflation and markets and healthcare and all sorts of different things that impact mainly retirees. What I find interesting about it is he makes a what I believe to be a really valid point, which is people don't make decisions based on all of the modeling that Paul and I like to do as financial advisors. We like to test out and stress test things and model out income versus expenses. And while it would be nice if clients made decisions based on the logical models that we build, they don't. They make decisions based on fear. And or at least that's the argument of David Conte, who wrote this piece and has been talking about it. And that's why he created this fear index is, okay, when it gets high, you can plan on clients reacting or individuals reacting to things in an unpredictable fashion, I guess, is how I would describe it. What do you think are some good strategies, not for, you know, clients of ours, Paul, but for the average person out there to do what they all know that they should do this, but take the emotions out of financial decision making? Because everybody knows that emotional decision making tends to be garbage decision making and can have real problems on your financial scenario. So what are some strategies that I know you employ with clients and I've employed with people and myself to make –

0: as they continue to strive to grow their earnings year over year, and sort of what that means to be an equity owner and what you're ultimately investing in is helpful context, because that can take some of the emotion out of the cyclical nature of our economy. There's going to be good times and bads, but if you understand why you're doing what you're doing, that can also be helpful to lean on when times get challenging. The education and the planning piece, does that solve everything? No, there's always going to be people who are emotional regardless, but I feel like those two are a good step. And a client, I'll throw in a third, not looking every single day at their portfolio is another one that's very easy to kind of institute yourself. Had someone who started and just was looking at it daily and sending updates to me on how their portfolio is doing. And it's like, we're in this for 10 years. I don't need for you to tell me, first of all, you better believe I'm looking. So you really don't need to update me on a daily basis. But second of all, we're looking at this for 10 years. We're not looking at this every 10 days or every day, the update on how the portfolio is growing.
1: I think the feeling educated piece is an important component to that. And it also sets up a bit of a conflict, because part of the reason you hire a financial planner or investment manager is because you don't feel like you can or want to handle it yourself.
0: Good point.
1: Right? Like that's
0: I hear that refrain
1: If I'm perfectly well educated on financial well-being and investments, then I don't need a financial planner. I hire somebody like that because I don't feel like I know all the ins and outs of tax planning, retirement planning, investment decision making. But if I fully outsource it to that person without understanding what it is that I'm doing, then the first time it goes wrong, I'm going to panic. And so it does have to be this happy medium where, yeah, I don't want to be the one in charge of those decisions, but I darn well had better pay attention, understand, and get educated on how it works, or just be the most trusting person in the world, which comes with its own problems, as we've seen from Ponzi scheme after Ponzi scheme, where people, you know, take misplaced trust and abuse it. And so it can put you in a pretty difficult position there, where you need to find a happy medium where, yes, I understand what I am doing, I understand what I'm owning, investing in, but I don't want to understand the intricacies of it to the point where, you know,
0: that you're in the weeds of it. I mean, it's a great point that you make, because so many people give you that refrain of like, hey, this is why I'm hiring you to do it. And totally, I completely understand that. But think about the working relationship that you might have with your electrician, or if you're doing a renovation with a contractor. You don't need to understand every in and out of the plan that they may be instituting to, you know, redo your home. But you should have a good idea. He or she should be able to relay sort of the framework and the approach, and you should understand the generalities behind it. I think the same thing kind of applies when you're hiring them to when you're hiring an advisor.
1: Anthropic, gearing up for a fall IPO, is hitting the road to try and beef up demand for their shares as they look forward to what would be likely a $1 trillion-plus dollar initial public offering. They're traveling out there. They're a $965 billion AI juggernaut. It would be the second largest IPO of the year, maybe the second largest in history next to SpaceX. And you'd be not quite a household name as SpaceX, but because everyone's getting this, you know, very rapid class on what artificial intelligence is and how it's working, I think most are starting to realize that, yeah, Anthropic, the creator of Claude and Mythos and these different models, is generally hopping between one or two in terms of the most advanced AI companies that are out there. What will be really interesting to me is actually getting a sense for what their financials look like.
0: Yeah, I mean, the one thing that has been mentioned with Anthropic is they have seen tremendous revenue growth. Their annualized revenue rate has been growing at a really rapid pace, as reporting a run rate of topping $47 billion earlier this month. This is a company that was only founded, I believe, 5 or 6 years ago. So to be able to run at a, you know, projected 12 months ahead, $47 billion revenue over the course of this span of this short of a time is incredibly impressive. They are really the most cutting edge. I think it's, you know, viewed by the artificial intelligence community, the most cutting edge models at this moment in time. What they have to sort of assuage sort of some doubts on is there are popping up more and more open source models. So the models that Anthropic runs are

0: are proprietary in nature, but there have been many Chinese imitators and just other open source models out there that would ultimately dilute their brand to a degree. So that is one of the things, challenges that they're facing, as well as just the overall sentiment on artificial intelligence that this country has. There really needs to be a shift in the way that this is presented to calm some of those fears too. Those are probably two of the biggest things that they're trying to address on this roadshow here.
1: No doubt. Let's take a quick break. When we return, a bit of Stack Roulette is next.
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1: Time for a bit of Stack Roulette. What do you have for us, Paulie?
0: Mike, always fascinated by Waymo and its development of autonomous vehicles. These articles I will never not read and probably never not talk about, because I do feel like I'm an optimist, and I'm optimistic that in the future maybe the burden of driving is removed or lessened for all of us out there. I totally understand there are other family members in my camp, like my wife and mother-in-law, who think that I'm crazy for thinking that.
15: Quote me on that.
0: It would never go into an autonomous vehicle. But what we're seeing here is probably a natural progression in the industry, where they've quadrupled the amount of vehicles that they have on the road. Waymo, so Waymo is owned by Google, and they had about 700 vehicles on the road last year. Sorry, they five times the amount of vehicles. Now they're up to 4,000 today. And what they're running into more and more frequently is what we all know about driving, that it's not the same every single day. It's not completely predictable. There are situations like the one outlined out here in this New York Times piece, that on July 4th there are fireworks that are going on throughout all of the country. There was 100,000 people packed in San Francisco's waterfront area to watch the fireworks that shower over the Golden Gate Bridge. Unfortunately, Waymo did not get the memo, even though they actually had tried to prepare for this. And what ultimately ended up occurring is that several Waymos just stalled out and would not move, and were stuck on the bridge, making for 5-minute drives turn into an hour and a half drives, and emergency vehicles having to show up at the scenes to get rid of these Waymos that had stalled out. There's other stories out there like this, where in a construction zone on the highway, right lane was closed down. Two folks driving in a Waymo saw its vehicle swerve through the cones and drive like a, quote, scared animal to try and swerve around some of these traffic cones that were put out in the case of a construction highway scenario where a lane was closed.
1: Well, you missed a really good part of it, where not a good part, but a funny part, where a couple got into a Waymo. Somebody lit a firework in the middle of the road, and the Waymo, not understanding what a firework is, just drove over it as it exploded underneath the car. Apparently survived that explosion. The car did not light on fire, or at least not immediately, but
0: stalled out at the next intersection,
1: and they had to exit the vehicle, which can in itself be a challenge. There's still some kinks to be worked out. I there's one thing about this that I have not understood why this is the case, but for those that aren't familiar, all of the Waymos are, I believe they are Jaguar electric vehicles.
0: Right.
1: That's who actually manufactures these things. And you go take a look around at the other companies that are trying to do this, they're all electric vehicles, and I don't really understand why. They don't need to be.
0: There's a reason behind it. I'll try and find it here, but there is a reason with the design that does require for them to. It's something with the battery and the sensors on it that it is typically required to be an electric vehicle. But
1: yeah, I'd be interested to understand why, because to me, there's a lot of people that are interested in EVs but not in self-driving vehicles. There's a lot of people that are interested in self-driving vehicles but not in electric. And other than a few products from General Motors and Ford that are being rolled out, If you want any of these self-driving features, they're pretty much exclusively in electric cars and SUVs, and I just haven't really understood why that is the case. So
0: they do not have to strictly be electric by the laws of physics, but self-driving systems require instant mechanical precision, steady electrical power, and low-maintenance software control that gas-powered engines cannot reliably provide.
1: Interesting.
0: That's why you often see.
1: So somebody smarter than me already thought.
15: I'm also seeing like EVs have more predictability in terms of braking as opposed to gas powered engines.
1: Exactly. Yeah, that's true. That's I guess something of an explanation. The problem is that when they are forced to sit in hours of traffic, they run out of electric charge, but I guess that could happen with a gas engine as well. Speaking of gas, electric, and hybrid vehicles, with gas prices shooting up, guess what is becoming popular again? Not so much the EVs, which is surprising to me. There's not a tremendous surge in demand for those, although you are seeing some uptake. Remember that to take advantage in some of the federal subsidies for EVs under the Biden administration, one of the ways you could do it was by leasing one of these electric vehicles, and now those lease periods are coming up and they are turning in those EVs in droves, so some of those are coming onto the market. But hybrid cars seeing a real resurgence, which we've called this out before, but the foresight of Toyota to, you know, go left when everybody else was going right and really be criticized for it during COVID. Like, you know, every company out there was racing to develop an electric vehicle, buying up battery plants, buying up the rights to future battery power. All sorts of new companies, Polestar and Rivian, were getting bid up in the stock market as they, you know, listed their shares publicly for the first time ever. And all the while, Toyota's just kind of limping along, continuing to explore hydrogen vehicles and push hybrids. And lo and behold, you know, half a decade later, those companies that really spent a lot of money on EVs are struggling.
0: They wrote down a lot of those business investments, the GM and Ford, and here you have Toyota on track to retake the lead in U.S. sales from General Motors. And I remember reading the articles, they were heavily criticized for not investing
1: in EVs. I think they had a CEO that had to resign over it.
0: Really?
1: I have to go double check, but I think a CEO resigned over this controversy of not developing EVs, and lo and behold, a few years later, they are in the catbird seat. Markets are moving slightly lower. NASDAQ now off 0.3%. We'll have a full market recap and an inflation read for you tomorrow on the Financial Exchange.

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8: Portions of the following program were pre-recorded.
9: OpenAI has agreed to a $3.2 million settlement with the Department of Justice over allegations the company discriminated against U.S. workers in its hiring practices. Matt Mattinson has the story.
10: The DOJ says the investigation involved fewer than 10 positions, but found issues including how some jobs were advertised and how applications were accepted. Under the agreement, OpenAI will pay $1.2 million in civil penalties and $2 million to compensate workers affected by the alleged practices. The company denies the findings, but says it reached the agreement to resolve the matter and move forward with its immigration-related hiring program.
9: Anthropic inking a $10 billion deal with AI cloud startup Volta. And AI systems from Anthropic and OpenAI created fake identities in an effort to break into the site GitHub. The UK's AI Security Institute says Anthropic's Mythos and OpenAI's Sol used autonomy and deception to mask the hacks. This comes as more AI models are being caught starting their own hacks. Tech Report, I'm Mark Mayfield.
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13: Decision day in six states. I'm Lisa Brady, Fox News. In South Carolina, it's a special primary to replace the late Senator Lindsey Graham as the GOP Senate nominee.
14: Lindsey was amazing. I will never fill his shoes. No one can ever fill his shoes. And I don't just expect it to be handed to me.
13: Senator Darlene Graham, appointed to finish her brother's term, just voted in Lexington, facing nine other candidates. So she expects a runoff in 2 weeks and hopes to be in it. Also countering critics who question her experience.
14: I've worked for 30 years for the state of South Carolina. I ran a state agency. I turned it from a struggling agency into a national model. I think that's great experience to bring to the table.
13: Graham calls affordability her number one issue. In Wisconsin, socialist Francesca Hong says she's ready to unite Democrats if she wins today's primary for governor.
15: I think what people of our state are ready for, the good people of Wisconsin, are ready for a government that actually puts them first, not Trump.
13: She describes democratic socialism as putting people first, but has recently retreated from some past positions. Outgoing Governor Tony Evers has endorsed Milwaukee County Executive David Crowley. Congressman Tom Tiffany considered the likely GOP nominee. Four other states also have primaries today. An American is freed by Russia. Marine veteran Robert Gilman, held for more than 4 years.
16: The 32-year-old American teacher was arrested in 2022 and convicted of beating a police officer and later convicted of assaulting a prison official. His sentence was extended to 10 years. Officials say Gilman has been in a disassociative stupor for 47 days after suffering abuse in prison and was moved to a civilian hospital and hooked up to a feeding tube before his release. Gilman was one of 8 Americans believed to remain in Russian custody.
13: Fox's Jared Halpern at the White House. Advocates warning Gilman is near death. 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
1: Hey, it's El Luco here. Well, Jim may be on vacation again, but no need to panic as me and Danny have you covered with all your favorite news topics of the day. 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

0: Welcome, everybody, to the Tuesday edition of Clay and Buck. Smart, fun, sane. That's how we bring it. That's what we do for all of you every day. Thanks for being here. We got more on the WNBA. Clay is like the official WNBA analyst correspondent for many media shows.
1: Let me just jump in here for a minute, Buck. The numbers on the WNBA, gender controversies, race controversies, it's gotten so big that I just was watching my quad box. CNN is now forced to cover the fact that two men have declared for the WNBA draft. Usually they try to just avoid stories like these, as you know. I think the data, I mean, the five most watched YouTube clips from last week's show were all us discussing gender and race related controversies in the WNBA. So the marketplace, I just tweeted this, the market for this story is insatiable. Insatiable. So we're going to talk about a lot of different things. Sorry to cut you off, but peek behind the curtain. Sometimes stories are out there and people lead with them. We've talked about the power that these networks can have. They can cover things that otherwise would not be news and turn them into news. This is an example, I think, of chasing what is something that is deeply talked about, that has started with the $10 million challenge. And I think it's everywhere. We will continue on a variety of fronts, but I do think this is rare that I'm staggered by how much demand there is for a story. This one surprised me.
0: Well, now we take you back to the top of the menu. Clay wanted to give you details on a special. It's a special, so yes. There you go. He didn't tell you what the price. Well, I guess the price for the special is $10 million, actually. So we know that's the market price, $10 million. By the way, word to the wise, whenever you're at a restaurant, I don't know how often you guys all experience this, if they're selling you really fresh fish and they price it by the ounce, watch out. Because nobody can do that math in their head, and all of a sudden you find yourself with a very big bill. Just telling you from somebody who lives near the water, that's the way it goes. Now we have the aftermath of Fauci. Have you never experienced that? You've never gotten like a grilled fish and you find out it was 16 ounces at, you know, $20 an ounce or something crazy?
1: It's interesting. You actually have me deep in thought. I've only seen steaks priced by ounce. Seafood. Yes.
0: Yeah. Then you know it's a mortgage payment. When the steak is priced by the ounce, it's a mortgage payment. Just get ready for it. When it starts saying Wagyu and then some Japanese stuff after it, like the actual prefecture and everything, then you're in trouble.
1: When Kamala runs, I'm going to make you take me to one of these ounce steak places.
0: Yeah, I know.
1: It's like butter on your tongue when they sell that steak by ounce. Like, you taste that thing. And I remember the first time I did it, I was like, there's no way this can be that much different than a normal steak. Like at candidly at like Outback or Texas Roadhouse or someplace like that, where I'm typically out eating steaks. It was like butter on the tongue, like unbelievable.
0: I now return us to the news cycle. Fauci, the COVID shot, the pregnant women angle of this. We talked to Ron Johnson about it yesterday. There's a lot of response to this. There's going to be some people, Clay, there's going to be some people who say it's not smoking gun proof. It was a possibility. Okay, yeah, but they shut down all concerns about all possibilities, knowing that they were real possibilities and therefore real concerns. So that's valid. WNBA, we're going to dive into that. Trump reacting to a bunch of stuff in the Oval Office. Today is Decision Day, Wisconsin, for the governor's race. Interesting there, Clay, that the progressives, at least according to Politico, well, to be fair, an endorsement is a public record thing. A lot of far left people, or far left star makers, I should say, for the progressives, like Bernie Sanders, are not endorsing Francesca Hong. Ocasio-Cortez, not endorsing her. And I think it's because they worry that she's too much baggage in the general. So it's interesting. There is still a line for progressives on this stuff. You know what I think the worst thing that she has said is? Cancel Thanksgiving.
1: I agree.
0: I think that's just, there's a lot of, you can say abolish prisons and walk that back with like, what I meant was, and start throwing out some nonsense. Cancel Thanksgiving? Like, who wants to cancel Thanksgiving? This would be like saying I want to make cheeseburgers illegal. You're not going to win in America if you say, I just think we need a ban on cheeseburgers. They need to be alongside cocaine on the drug schedule.
1: This is also where some people, and I'm affectionately calling you this, who are nerds get really upset because they say, I don't know why we aren't talking about tax policy or the national debt or other very significant issues. And this is where I just have to say, it's hard to cut through the noise. When you say cancel Thanksgiving, everybody's antenna goes up and they look around and they say, what? It's like a record scratch moment. When you say, hey, we need to have a policy when it comes to taxes that is, and people's eyes glaze over because they don't really understand it very well. Communication still matters. But this is like the women's sports issue. When you say, hey, chicks with penises are actual chicks. There's a better word that rhymes. And then when you say cancel Thanksgiving, people just, it's a record scratch. It makes you recognize just how discordant and out of tune and touch you are with that person. And I think she's, I love that she said, did you see the latest? She said, my bad on some of my past takes.
0: There you go. That's very Gen Z of her.
1: I do love that you can just, wasn't it you who was just, what was your,
0: nobody's perfect.
1: Nobody's perfect.
0: When you're in an argument with your wife and she's got you and you know you're wrong, don't apologize. Just look at her and dismissively say, nobody's perfect.
1: That's so good. Nobody's perfect. Basically, Francesca Hong is pulling the Buck Sexton. Yep. Nobody's perfect. My bad is like what you say when somebody got screened and you didn't get your hand up in front of the shooter and he made a basket. It's not when you say, hey, we need to end all police and we need to abolish prisons and we need to cancel Thanksgiving. My bad.
0: I think you and I agree. Abolishing police at least sounds like a policy decision. So as crazy as it is, and it's very unpopular politically and it's insane and we've gone over that a million times, cancel Thanksgiving is just insane. Nobody wants to cancel Thanksgiving. That's not even a thing. I mean, it would be like saying, I want to cancel fun. Why would you ever want to cancel or delicious food? I want to cancel delicious food. So that I understand you might think, oh, but Buck, all this different stuff. The reason AOC and Bernie, because right now there's a momentum behind this progressive stuff, right? And they got that Hassan Piker guy running around saying crazy stuff. By the way, he's also doing some of the my bad, but he does it with America Deserve 9/11. But, you know, this is what you're seeing happening. There are a bunch of progressives who have won, and they're gearing up for a midterm. People can disagree. I think they smell, metaphorically, Republican blood in the water. The sharks are circling. I think they think that we're in a tough spot right now, and we can get into this. But even with that, Clay, Francesca Hong concerns them, and they don't want to tie their brand to it, to a basically can't-win campaign. And I'm telling you, I think it's because she said she's wants to cancel Thanksgiving. I just don't think you can win the state of Wisconsin. I think you might be able to win, you know, like a suburb of Boston or something. Well, actually, not even, because they love their history up there. I'm trying to think of a very liberal. You might be able to win like a San Francisco, you know, alderman seat or something, whatever they call it. But I don't think you can be governor of Wisconsin.
1: Sadly, to be able to win parts of Madison, which is a very left-wing University of Madison, Wisconsin location, right? University of Wisconsin, Madison, for those of you out there, I think I reversed it. Great place to watch a football game, by the way, at least when it's not cold. But I will say, this is, I think, what may end up saving Republicans. There is an overreach that is not dissimilar to what we saw in 2022, where less moderate candidates were selected, further right candidates than the moderate ones, because people were so angry at Biden. And as a result, moderate voters in many different states that were winnable didn't go with the Republican candidate. I think Abdul El-Sayed being selected in Michigan, Mike Rogers is going to win. I really do think that. Now, that's a 50-50 race in the prediction markets right now, so that's not a crazy prediction. It's coin flip. And Francesca Hong, if she is the nominee, as everyone expects that she will be for the Democrats after this day, 65% chance now, Buck, that Republicans are going to take back the governor's seat in Wisconsin. So going left wing and picking a 37-year-old former bartender state rep who wants to cancel Thanksgiving is actually going to end up blowing up in the face of the Democrats, much like we saw happen in 22.
0: So I'll give you a few things on this. First of all, this is a bit of role reversal, because in August of 24, you were concerned about Kamala v. Trump. Now, to be fair, that was before she had said anything. And I was like, I'm sure he's going to win by more than he even beat Hillary by, because I had faith that Kamala was so terrible. Now, that overconfidence in Kamala's terribleness, by the way, is eventually going to cost me a stake, because then I took that too far afterwards with my, she's clearly going to run. But, you know, I made a crazy, Clay, he's very, you notice this, he likes the gambling. He's very good at this. He knew that I was throwing out a sucker's bet. The bet should have been she won't be the nominee. I'm not even as confident about that anymore. That would be a real bet.
1: I took her with a bunch of our friends. I was out to dinner in LA. I'll put him on, just admit it. Alexi Wallace. Like, he was like, there's no way that's, we were out. He was one of the guys at dinner. Everybody at the table we were with took me on the opposite side. I think there were five guys there. I bet them all Kamala will be the nominee.
0: But I wanted to give this preamble, because I was super confident in Trump in 2024. There was not a single day from when the Biden debate happened and that I didn't think Trump was going to win. I'm like, Trump's going to win. This is all over. Game, set, match, 100%. So that ended up being correct. I'm very pessimistic this time for Republicans. It's not Trump, but for Republicans. I am pessimistic now, certainly about the House. I think the Senate is going to be it'll come down to a seat or two. This is not some crazy prediction. I think a lot of people think so. I mean, you know, it's come down to a race or two. And I think that the Michigan Senate race is going to be decided by, you can mark this, it'll be decided by, I'm not going to pick a winner in it, hoping Mike Rogers pulls it out. That's going to be decided by less than 30,000 votes.
1: I don't think that's a crazy take. I mean, I would say it's going to be the closest of all the Senate races would be my prediction right now. I think Mike Rogers will get us across the finish line there. He lost by 19,000. Again, we got a huge audience in Michigan. A lot of this is going to come down to how aware are a lot of non-traditional voters who show up and support Trump. Will those same guys, and a lot of them are guys, particularly in rural areas, will they show up and vote in a midterm race with Trump off the ballot? I think that's the biggest challenge.
0: You're also going to see a Muslim American turnout in Michigan for Abdul El-Sayed that it's going to set the all-time record for their participation by far. And you're going to see 99% of them who vote are going to vote for Abdul El-Sayed. It's going to be an absolute. So, you know, that's a part of the, and as you know, Michigan has a very substantial Muslim population. So that makes a difference here.
1: So AIPAC spent $30 million bet going with Haley Stevens over Abdul El-Sayed. I meant to bring in my print edition of the New York Times this morning. AIPAC is going to evidently spend big money on Mike Rogers. They have never, this is a sign of shifting political winds, they have really never stepped into a controversial race like this on the side of a Republican. So they dislike Abdul El-Sayed so much that they are going to be spending, reports are, tens of millions of dollars on Mike Rogers' side to try to persuade people, Jewish voters in particular, not to vote for El-Sayed.
0: I think it will be unpersuasive.
1: Okay.
0: I think that money, I will tell you right now, I'm not an AIPAC advisor or anything. I think that money is wasted. I don't think they're going to be able to get many votes, if any
1: votes. I mean, they already put $30 million into Haley Stevens and he beat him. So,
0: but this is what I'm saying. Yeah. People always talk about money in politics and they understand there's a correlation, not a causation. Mike Bloomberg is one of the richest people in the entire world. He's probably worth, what, $100 billion now, something like that? He spent hundreds of millions of dollars on his mayoral race back in the day, or $100 million back in the day. And Clay, when he ran for president, he couldn't get above like 1% or something. I mean, he was a blip on the screen. Money doesn't mean victory. Money is necessary. And Abdul El-Sayed's going to have a lot of money coming in from the coasts. He's going to have a lot of money pouring into his side, too. So Clay, he also, guys, you know, you notice a little good cop, bad cop here. Okay. Clay can give you the unicorns and the fairy dust that everything's great and rainbows. We're all going to win. I'm here to tell you I'm worried. Okay. I'm worried.
1: Yeah. I'm confident. I feel good right
0: there
1: now.
0: There we go.
1: 3 months out.
0: He's confident. You could all like Clay and his confidence and be mad at me for my worry, But I kind of want the Trumpster to get out there. I know it's the summer and no one's doing anything, but after Labor Day, we got to see a lot of action from a lot of Republicans out there making the case about this communist surge in the Democrats. These people are wackos. All right, look, there's a lot to take into consideration when you own a business. Making time to understand the insurance you need is just one thing you need to take on. 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

0: Welcome back in, Clay and Buck. We're rolling through the Tuesday edition of the program. Appreciate all of you hanging out with us. We're going to get into some murder data that is actually a very positive story. Probably continue to talk about Wisconsin and Minnesota making primary decisions. A week from today is Florida, and then we're basically going to be nearly through all of the primary process of who the nominees are going to be, and we'll be into the midterms. And a gentleman with the great name of Clay in Cheyenne, Wyoming, well, he wants to weigh in on our open here. Clay, what do you think?
1: Hey, Clay, well, I totally agree with you. I think the Democrats not only lack leadership, they lack a clear platform. It seems very horrifically fractured to me. And I think that party is in disarray more than most realize. And I think this is just a very unconventional set of circumstances as we go into this midterm. And I really like our chances. I think Buck's take is a little conventional for me. But I'm like you. I feel good. I think we're going to surprise people this November. And by the way, you're more than welcome to accept my invitation to the Convention of Clays. It meets every October in Washington, D.C.
0: I don't know anything about this. How many people named Clay show up for the Clay Convention?
1: I haven't been in a number of years, but last time I was there, it was definitely more than 1,000.
0: I didn't know that. Wow, that's interesting. I've never had
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4: From the WTAG newsroom, I'm Jake Orwin. After a recess yesterday, the Lindsay Clancy trial back on today in Plymouth Superior Court. She's the Duxbury mom accused of murdering her 3 kids back in 2023. Clancy claims she was suffering from postpartum psychosis. Prosecution witness Patrick Clancy, that's Lindsay's ex-husband, back on the stand today. A flood watch is on for the entire region. Heavy rain expected all day into tonight. Cooler, too. Highs barely hit 70 this afternoon. In sports, the Red Sox losers last night in Sacramento, back at it this evening. The Woo Sox are on the road, and the Patriots taking a break today at training camp. First padded practice of the summer. That's tomorrow. From the WTAG Newsroom, I'm Jake Orwin.
3: The forecast from the Al's Oil of Shrewsbury Weather Center.
5: Good afternoon, everyone. This is meteorologist Tom Bavak. We'll have plenty of sunshine this afternoon. There'll be some clouds mixed in. Our high temperatures will be in the low to mid 80s. Clear to partly cloudy tonight. Upper 50s to the lower 60s. And for tomorrow, more sunshine. Another nice day with temperatures in the 80s. And you can get your weather all day long on WTAG.com.
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0: 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We're getting a lot of great talkbacks and calls and everything else. And by the way, join us on the YouTube stream if you have not already. We are getting tens of thousands of YouTube live stream views, which we really appreciate over the course of the program. And we want to be getting hundreds of thousands. So spread the word. Check us out if you have not before. 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That's a huge help for us. Subscribe to the channel on YouTube. It's fun. You can see us. You know, as long as you subscribe, I don't care. Make fun of my hair. Tell me it's too long. Tell me it's too short. Clay, it's never just right. I'm never the bear that has the porridge at just the right temperature with hair. You know, I don't know what they... I think people tell you that, you know, your t-shirt looks schlumpy sometimes. Whatever it is, we'll take the heat as long as you subscribe to the channel. So
1: some people have really crisp t-shirts. I don't know. I mean, I guess maybe. But
0: the commentary is amazing. It's amazing how many people in America who comment on things are perfect looking, incredibly successful, handsome, and funny, and better than everybody at everything else. That is amazing to me, I will say. How, if you are a commenter online, your perfection is beyond question, and the people who are just people who are doing what they do are full of flaws that must be pointed out constantly. That is an interesting phenomenon that I have noticed. I would say... let's get to H. This is from Glenn, Eric from Glen Falls, New York. Hit it.
2: Hey, Clay and Buck, I got one for you guys to figure out for me. When they put the word democratic in front of socialist, it's supposed to be something different. But when they put the word trans in front of woman, we're supposed to believe it's the same thing as just a woman.
0: A very, very fair point. And by the way, as I keep telling people, that don't fall into these definitional games. They do this because, first of all, it's like a pseudo intellectualism that people on the left have. You know, when they're like, oh, I'm sorry, do you really know about Stalin? I know that he killed millions of people and he was really bad. Like, yes, I do actually know about Stalin. You know, I'm not talking about just me. Actually, I know more than most leftists about Stalin. But the point is, in general, you can just know the things you have to know and don't let them challenge you with minutiae or the specificity of things. You know, how many of the people do you think that are actually that in the DSA, Clay, know Stalin's name in the underground? How many even know that Stalin isn't really his name and that it was like a nom de guerre and it means man of steel? How many would even know? They don't know any of this stuff. They know nothing. But they'll do the, we're democratic socialists. How many do you think know that the Bolsheviks, the original communists, called for elections? They were all about elections the first time so that they could then get a mandate to tell everybody else that we're in charge and now we line you up against the wall, right? So democratic socialists.

0: So it's really just a study of different oppressed classes and how they interact. And the actual baseline knowledge of history, both world and American, I think has never been lower. And I think that's intentional because if you have the memory of a goldfish, you're easier to manipulate. And that's the reality. I mean, it's scary how few people know basic history. And then if you combine it, Buck, with how few people know basic history and how few people know basic financial literacy, what percentage of people know how a mortgage works? What percentage of people can accurately tell you what the impact of 20% interest on a credit card is over multiple years? People have no clue. So you get people upset because they're in financially dire straits because they don't know any better, Buck, and then they don't have historical knowledge, so you just convince them, hey, you have to support something new. They're not selling socialism. They're selling new. Oh, this is new. Even though it's failed in the past, a lot of people look around, and especially this is pertinent, Buck. So many people, this is where I'm somewhat sympathetic for many of these people. They went to high-end expensive colleges. They got advanced degrees, masters in different fields. They are, by objective measures of testing, for instance, very smart, but they have no actual common sense knowledge, and the market isn't valuing the education that they have. So if you're living in New York City right now, mom and dad are probably helping to pay your $5,500 a month one-bedroom apartment rent. That's the average rent in Manhattan now. You are making $50,000 a year, which sounds like a lot of money, but as you know, having lived in Manhattan, that's not even enough to pay for a one-bedroom apartment in Manhattan. Even you're $10,000 short on that salary by itself, even as a young person starting there. So you're piling multiple roommates in, you're borrowing from mom or dad, and you're looking around and saying, why is capitalism not valuing what I'm trying to sell? It must be because capitalism isn't working. I'm a socialist now.
1: Do you know what the poverty threshold is for benefits and things in New York City for a single adult? It's about $50,000 a year.
0: Yeah.
1: Now, you might say that's crazy because the average household income in America is 55, 60. What is it right now? I've got to check. It's been going up in recent years.
0: Yeah, it's more than that now because household is defined oftentimes as two people working together, right? But individually, $50,000.
1: 83. Yeah. So it's 83. Average household income is 83. I'd have to look at average per capita income because you're talking about a single individual. To your point, Clay, household is often
0: man and woman working both. But yes,
1: my point being, in New York City, because of the cost of living, if you're a single person making $50,000 a year, you're in poverty, basically, or you're right on the red line of poverty. Which, if you're a single guy making $50,000 a year and you live in Tulsa, you're doing well. You know, you live in a nice place. You probably have a nice car. You're paying for on the, on the driveway. So it's very different. It's basically twice as much to live in New York as it is to live in most other metros. It's like double the. So if you make $100,000 in New York City, also true in the Bay Area, but that's because of all the AI and the Google and tech money. It's like that's a whole other universe. But Clay, it's really and Miami actually now is as expensive as New York City, unfortunately. So.
0: Well, and again, I think what this comes to is you are frustrated. And if you are frustrated, you're able to be manipulated because you have no historical knowledge. You don't have a lot of financial literacy, so you're not able to keep in front of your bills. And so you're looking around and saying, if this isn't working for me, it has to be that there is something that is broken in American capitalism. And so that is who they are feeding on. And they aren't really selling them socialism. They're just selling them, it isn't, capitalism is not working for you. Let's try this new thing, which, as we know, is not actually new. But if you're 25 and you were born the year that 9/11 happened, socialism and communism can seem like something that might value you more. So it's illiteracy from a historical perspective, coupled with frustration. Voila, Mom Donnie saying, I'll make your groceries 30% cheaper and I'll ensure that your rent isn't going to go up.
1: And if you want to

0: get a sense as to how much the dishonest, oh, it's not socialism, really, it's just going to make your life easier and less expensive line is, Gavin Newsom is getting in on this game. He's criticizing capitalism. This is cut 16. Play it.
1: Capitalism as we know it, not going to work as we know it. It doesn't. 20 states still pay $7.25 a minimum wage. We printed that first trillionaire. That was with college Democrats yesterday. It was interesting. Two of them said that, of all things. They said it was physiological for them. It wasn't even, these are young people that felt something about that. And the way, it was interesting, the one young lady, I said, she described it so vividly in those terms. It was alarming to me. Because she just feels like she's locked out of all of that. And so again, I think our party needs to call that out. Concentration, we need to call that out.
0: Capitalism as we know it, not gonna work. Gavin Newsom, what's he worth, $20 million? Doesn't he own a vineyard?
2: He used to, at least. Yeah, he had a wine company, liquor store in many different respects. I mean, he's worth a ton of money, but... Again,
0: this is somebody who's become very rich in the capitalist system and then turns around and instead of one being humble and grateful for it, that's way too much to ask. It's Gavin Newsom. But two, encouraging other people to also, experience and to chase after the benefits of a capitalist system. He's playing the emotions game.
2: That's right.
0: Playing to their emotions.
2: And it's working. And this is why yesterday we were saying that AOC, in the way that she's able to speak authentically to the audience, even while selling something that is awful, and actually, this is the other important thing, Buck, actually is going to make things worse, right? All of the processes that are being put in place by Mamdani are likely to make the average New Yorker's life worse than it would have been if they had never ever embraced it at all, but they feel like they're doing something. And that is who Mamdani is taking advantage of.
0: The kids call it the vibes.
2: The vibes.
0: And you even have politicians now who will use this phraseology because they know that it appeals to the under 30 crowd, which is a substantial, they don't vote in high numbers, but there's a lot of them. And it's a vote that could be very useful for Democrats in these places. And Clay, here real quick before here's Francesca Hong sounding just like Gavin Newsom on the, we're not going to turn into communism. Just look at our minimum wage laws. Play 15. This is
3: voters
0: 15.
3: Voters who fear that this democratic socialism could turn into communism, what would you want them to know?
4: No. This is a state where we still have a $2.33 tip minimum wage and $7.25 minimum wage. I think it's going to be pretty hard to turn that into socialism soon.
0: Clay, I just want to note, they both, Gavin Newsom and Francesca Hong, talking minimum wage right away. This is like when you say, hey, I think communism is bad, and people say, oh, do you like the 40-hour work week? Do you like weekends? Yeah, that's really what we're talking about here. Clay, minimum wage is one of these things, and it's true, by the way, even on the right, it never works the way that people who want it think it works. There are always trade-offs, but it sounds good and people like it, so it wins.
2: I will point out, Francesca Hong, who is on the ballot today and is going to become probably the Democrat nominee. As you said, she's not being endorsed by people on the left. I think it's because they don't respect her intelligence. I really do. I mean, when she gets these questions, she's incapable of answering them. You may not like Mamdani's answers. You may not like Abdul El-Sayed's answers. You might not even like AOC's answers, but they have a smoothness in their glib answer and grin dynamic that she does not have that allows them to get past some of these questions. Does that make sense?
0: They can confidently parrot the mandatory phrases.
2: That's right. She can't do it for whatever reason. And I think that they know that she's going to get exposed on a level that even AOC can't get exposed on. Look, unfortunately, we have a huge audience in Spokane. There have been, it appears it was arson, a lot of different investigations that have gone on into all the burning that happened in Spokane. Over 1,100 structures, they believe, have been harmed. 65,000 people evacuated. All sorts of issues all throughout Washington. It's emblematic, oftentimes, of what happens. 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
3: Costs.

0: Welcome back in. We have got a special guest, Speed Sexton, sitting right now. Got a ball in his hand. Can now say ball. Has been barking like a dog.
1: Yes.
0: Putting on quite the show.
1: He likes ball. Mama, dada, and ball are the favorite words. And he likes
0: good,
1: to go roof,
0: good trio.
1: Roof at Ginger Spice, the dog, and who is under my feet right now. So she may be barking in a second here. But Speed, we call this the Speed Cam. And Clay, our YouTubers demanded, they said, we need a Speed appearance. So I said, the Speed Cam will get fired up. And here we are. Can you wave for everybody, buddy? You want to wave? Oh, ball.
0: He wants to play ball.
1: He wants to play
0: ball.
1: Which
0: is, that's, you know,
1: fair.
0: What? I don't blame you. And there's a lot of guys and gals out there right now that wouldn't mind being able to play ball, too, instead of being at work.
1: It's definitely fun. I think we got a future major leaguer on our hands here. The problem now, by the way, is when he leaves the studio, he gets upset. He likes this room. There's a lot of fun lights and things. And so when he goes out of there, he's like, excuse me, this was my segment. So, you know, we're going to have to get something, a rider in his contract.
0: All right, we got to give him a podcast. By the way, loaded lines, but I wanted to hit this because I thought it was entertaining. This was in the talkbacks. Buck, someone is afraid that you are a little bit too enamored of AOC, and can we play that cut from the talkback?
1: Balderdash.
2: Clay, you got to get Buck under control, man. Like, he is really into AOC. I'm starting to think he's going to, like, go out and, like, start campaigning for her, dude. Man, I don't know. She looks like a donkey, Buck. I don't know, man. You think Anne Hathaway's ugly, but she looks good? Like, come on, dude. Get it together.
1: Wow. Brother, I love you, but your take is horrible. Politics and acting have different beauty standards. That's point one. Point two, nobody thinks AOC is ugly. Nobody thinks she's ugly. You could say she's not, like, gorgeous, fine. But for a politician, Clay, top tier, don't lie.
0: She is the best-looking politician in America on the Democrat side. I don't think there's any argument for that, certainly for a female. Gavin Newsom's not bad-looking either.
3: Speaking truth and having fun. Clay Travis and Buck Sexton.
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10: An American held by Russia is heading home. I'm Lisa Brady, Fox News. So he's believed to be in poor condition.
11: Marine veteran Robert Gilman is returning to U.S. soil after 4 years in a Russian prison. Advocates for his release have warned Gilman is gravely ill and was near death.
10: Fox's Jared Halpern at the White House. Gilman, a 32-year-old teacher, had been detained on disputed charges. A group that's been working to help free him says he was abused in prison and has been in a disassociative stupor for 47 days, hooked up to a feeding tube in a civilian hospital before his release. However, President Trump just posting a photo of Gilman on a plane and writing that he spoke with him and that Gilman's one request was a cheeseburger after he lands. The president also says the release follows his discussions with President Putin, adding that Russia did not ask for anyone in return. Voters are at the polls in six states with some primaries testing more progressives, including in the Wisconsin governor's race.
12: Francesca Hong is proud to wear the label Democrat Socialist. She campaigns on ideas like tax the rich, universal health care, a one-year moratorium on data centers.
10: Fox's Mike Tobin in Milwaukee. The outgoing Democratic governor's backing county executive David Crowley. Minnesota, Connecticut, Vermont, and Alabama also have primaries. And South Carolina will choose a new Republican Senate nominee after Lindsey Graham. Death. President Trump says he's working on whether the federal government has any right to stop a planned tax on second homes in New York City. It's blocked for now after a judge's ruling yesterday over the rollout.
13: It was supposed to only impact people who have multi-million dollar second homes in New York City, but that's not what happened. So three New York City homeowners sued, challenging the city's rollout of this tax, saying that their primary homes were on this list. And the judge ruled in their favor and told the city to remove the list of the addresses and names that were posted online.
10: Fox's Alexis McAdams, a spokesperson for Mayor Mamdani, says they will appeal. 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

0: Welcome back in, Clay and Buck. Appreciate all of you hanging out with us. We roll into the Tuesday edition of the program, hour number two. Thank you, nearly 600 AM FM stations, satellite radio, podcast, and certainly hello to YouTube. Click like and subscribe. You can now watch all 3 hours of the program on video every single day, where you can get in the comments and say crazy things like AOC is not attractive, according to Buck, which is an argument that is currently taking place.
1: No, now, I'm saying that people are saying that. I'm not saying she's not attractive, to be
0: we
1: clear.
0: We agree that she is attractive. In fact, yeah. I'm going to get into positive, but I actually see someone here that is fired up. Carmen in Edgewater, Florida. Carmen, thank you for listening. You have a take.
1: Oh, she hung up. Dropped.
0: What did she want to talk about? She was going to say it was inappropriate for us to reference AOC's attractiveness because I guess that's inappropriate. I don't know. You're not supposed to notice that you have eyes. What I would just say in general is this would be a good historical test, which we can never confirm. John F. Kennedy, exact same political opinions, exact same family, but he looks just like Chris Christie. Is he ever elected president of the United States?
1: Nope.
0: I would say no. So if you're out there and you're saying, I'm a woman, I'm offended, why would you talk about AOC's looks? All right, John F. Kennedy is the best looking person to ever be president of the United States. If he were fat, he would not have been elected president of the United States. If he were unattractive, he would. And sorry, Chris Christie, by the way. I'm not trying to.
1: I want consistency here. Is it inappropriate when Trump references how members of his cabinet are so good looking, male and female, and how the president of the United States has clearly viewed it as an advantage to, you know, he didn't pick Caroline Leavitt out of a hat, everybody. Okay. You know, go down and look at who, I think even though it's a guy and Trump is straight, I think Pete Hegseth looking like a, you know, square jawed guy who would be put as, like Captain America.
0: He looks like Captain America. Yeah.
1: Yeah. I think that was enormously to his, I know that was enormously to his advantage with Trump making that pick. Marco Rubio, also telegenic, Secretary of State. This is reality, folks. Clay and I live in reality. In reality, we can talk about good looking people having an advantage in politics and in public life without anyone getting into a tizzy about it. We're not sitting here writing odes and sonnets to AOC. I can assure you neither Laura nor Carrie are worried about our feelings for AOC. Okay, so we're just objectively stating reality.
0: All right, two things, news positive. One, this just happened. A man named Robert Gilman, I think, is the last name. I jot it down really quickly because this is just breaking. It may be Gilmar. I can't read my own writing. This is where Buck would attest that sometimes when I jot down notes quickly, as those of you who saw Pickles back in the day.
1: People still think that Gerald Pickles was like some kind of a put on. I swear Clary wrote down Gerald Pickles. So
0: Robert Gilman has been in a Russian prison for 4 years. Many people say that he was unjustly in a Russian prison. They just posted a couple of minutes ago that he has been released. They posted a photo of him. Here's Marco Rubio. Today, after more than 4 years of detention in Russia, Robert Gilman is on his way home to be reunited with his family. Mr. Gilman joins over 100 Americans President Trump has freed during his second term in office. We thank Russia for working with Witkoff, Special Envoy Steve Witkoff. There are still others that are being sought, but I do think, it is worth mentioning that. And certainly, that is a welcome result. All right, Buck. Earlier, I was being positive on the midterms. Those are still months away. And we do have Wisconsin and Minnesota voting in their primary today. I didn't mention off the top of the show when we were talking about primaries, South Carolinians are also voting to pick a replacement for their Lindsey Graham, former senator who passed untimely after winning the nomination to serve another 6-year term. There are a bunch of people who are running. I'm going to look up right now, Buck, you can comment on this. I'm going to look up the actual markets to see who is favored and what we expect to see happen. I think there's going to be a runoff because my understanding is you have to get over 50%. And given the number of individuals running, it's unlikely over 50% is going to happen.
1: First thing comes to my mind, because I'm a silly Yankee, even though I now live in Florida. Although I feel like Florida, if you're South Florida, it's like Yankeeville here anyway. Everyone comes from New York, their family's in New York or the Northeast. Is there a difference between a South Carolina accent and a Tennessee accent?
0: Depends on this part of the state. The South Carolinians a lot of people don't realize this, but as you move west, because you think of South Carolina as like a coastal, I don't think a lot of people do. You think of Charleston, think, I know it's in Georgia, but Savannah, like kind of the sort of palm trees and the brackish waters, the bays, all those things. As you move west, it becomes basically the Smoky Mountains. So the Appalachian region of South Carolina, you sound a lot like you do in the mountains of North Carolina, the mountains of Tennessee, the mountains of
1: Georgia. So it's really
0: Georgia.
1: A regional There's Appalachian a or Appalachia, depending on who you ask, accent. I'm weaving here for a second, Clay, because I know we want to get into the South Carolina thing. Did you see Wall Street Journal today? They have a whole piece that's on the timeline of the naming of American towns and cities. It was really
0: interesting. I didn't read that yet. That's super interesting.
1: Oh. Super interesting. I mean, I'll give you the very short version is, of course, the earliest place names, and they start in New York, or they started around that era. The earliest place names are English, English names, Jamestown, etc., Plymouth, English place names. But then you get into the Dutch names, which are in the New York area. I always think it's so funny, too, that like 1655, the British just show up with a bunch of ships and they're like, this land is ours. And the Dutch are kind of like, OK, like, just let us keep our stuff. And no, not a shot fired. Everyone just kind of hung out, you know, although Peter Stuyvesant the famous high school in New York named for him. Peter Stuyvesant wanted to throw down. And his people were like, no, that's a crazy idea. The British will kick our asses. There are four frigates all armed up, like we can't do this. So, but anyway, then it gets into how you, after the revolution, you start getting these names that are biblical. You start going with these biblical names because they didn't want to keep the convention going of English place names for towns and cities. And of course, then you have the Spanish influence, which is heavy around the Southwest, California, the former parts of the Spanish Empire, and the French influence along the Mississippi Basin because of France, Louisiana Purchase, and all that stuff. But it gave kind of a brief history of all these town names, which I thought was really interesting. And then the Native American, Anglicized or English versions of Native American names.
0: Yeah, like Tennessee and Kentucky and places like that. I did see, speaking of the geography of settlement, the South, where I live, and this kind of confirms in general, is not a place where people feel connection to Europe or other countries. Most Southerners feel more of a connection to the South or America. And there was a map that actually reflected that's true. When you ask people where they're from in the Southeast, they say, well, we're, Southern, we're United States. Whereas like my wife is from Michigan. A lot of people, and I know Northeast where you grew up, a lot of people still feel a connection to Italy or Ireland or to, like, we don't really have St. Paddy's Day parades very much down here in the South in general compared to other parts of the country.
1: But like Utica, Ithaca, Syracuse, Goshen, these are all either biblical or ancient Greco-Roman place names. And it's because those towns and cities were founded post-revolution that all of a sudden it wasn't New York and it wasn't, all these different places that come from Virginia. These are all things named, obviously, for the English. I thought this was really, it's on the Wall Street Journal, came out a few hours ago. Everyone knows the Spanish stuff is quite obvious. I mean, that was Spanish territory, Los Angeles, San Francisco, San Antonio. It was really the eastern side of things that was more interesting to me, the way that the names changed over time. But yeah, how 10,000 American cities got their names, and that's, it goes into all of that, and it's part of the 250th anniversary of the Wall Street Journal put this out. It's a 334-page report that they broke down some of this for you. So there you go. Because, like, for example, how many people know why they're... Like, do you people in Decatur, Illinois, I hope you all know that your city is named for an absolute badass from the war against the Barbary Pirates, Stephen Decatur.
0: No, I think like the most first people, special again, operations this goes back hero. To the question in hour one. Most people are morons when it comes to history, and they're financially illiterate, too, and it's all... Like, most people don't know. Most people don't know basic history. By the way, I'm pulling it up. Right now, the three favorites to win... again, two advance as long as somebody doesn't get 50%. Darlene Graham is the sister of Lindsey Graham, has been endorsed by President Trump. I will say, Laura Travis said, you should be talking more on the program about the fact that she's just the sister and she gets to be a senator. She said, I haven't heard you or Buck even raise this as an issue. She's never done anything in politics, and she just happens to be the sister of the sitting senator, and so she gets to be a senator. Why aren't you guys talking about that? And I said, I don't know. So Laura Travis
1: has asked. It's a very good point / good question. I would say the answer is very similar to when I used to say I don't think the president should have his immediate family members running the White House, which is that people, a lot of the rank-and-file Trump voter wants and or has total faith that when Trump anoints somebody, either as an appointee or in this case for a Senate seat, that he knows what he's doing and they put their full faith in that decision and they don't want it to be questioned.
0: Yeah.
1: For those who don't feel that way, this is Lindsey Graham's sister. This makes no sense. Why would anyone vote for her? But that's a different approach than I'm just going to go for it.
0: After my wife brought this up, Buck, I asked Grok and I looked it up. Typically, it's the wife of a sitting senator who has ended up taking his seat. I believe that's happened 7 times historically. This would
1: but that's
0: be the
1: just
0: first
1: for an interim
0: time.
1: Appointment, right? This is she's actually running for the
0: no,
1: Senate.
0: She's running for the 6-year term.
1: Yeah.
0: She's the sitting senator right now to fill out the until January.
1: The interim thing, I feel like, the person votes. Yeah, you got to wait for an election. That's different. Right. That's fine. I get that. Like the wife stepping in for 3 months is no big deal.
0: Yeah, for the 6-year term, it's happened 8 times that there's been a family member that has kept the seat in the Senate particularly. 7 times it was a widow. Makes sense some because you have the same last name. Never before has a sibling gotten a seat. So Darlene Graham is favored right now. Then Ralph Norman, Russell Fry. That is the top 3 according to Polymarket. Buck, I forgot that he was running. Do you remember Mark Sanford, the governor of South Carolina, who vanished? They didn't know where he was.
1: Was he hiking in Argentina with a paramour?
0: With a mistress.
1: Adios mio.
0: They didn't know where he was. The governor of South Carolina just, they were like, we don't know where the governor is. And then they found out that he was, I think it was a mistress. He might have been divorced. Let's like do a research on that. But he was with a woman on a hike in Latin America while being governor. He is the 4th most likely to be selected as the next senator from South Carolina.
1: Would you go on a solo hike with the woman who wasn't your wife, girlfriend, or mistress? That would be quite a... You know what I'm saying?
0: I don't want to go on a hike with anybody.
1: Totally agree.
0: It does seem unlikely that you would just be like, hey, I'm just good friends with this woman. Let's just go walk in the trees for a while.
1: Did your parents? Yeah, because when you're going on a real deal hike, you got like a trowel for taking care of your business, and you know you got to use leaves. Like it's you got to really want to spend time with this person.
0: There's a reason why man moved from living in caves and the woods to in a home, like in a structure.
1: Did your parents try to get you in on the camping thing? Like convince you that camping was like the great American pastime?
0: I like being outdoors during the day, but I want to go in at night. So we would go out into the great outdoors. But no, I was never a camper. We've never done it as a family. I told Laura, like, the reason I work is to put a roof over our head. Like, why would I abandon a roof over our head?
1: My dad's 2 favorite traditions that he has not been able to get his children to take up for the next generation are being on a boat in a storm where you might not make it. He loves that for some reason. And sleeping on the ground in the woods with no one else around and like an air mattress for like weeks on end. Like he loves those things. can't sell me on either one of these. I don't want to be in a boat in a storm. I don't want to be sleeping on the ground in the woods. So different strokes for different folks or different
0: generations. Okay, I'm going to give us a positive spin, I promise, on murder rates. That's not maybe.
1: Oh, it's a great story. This is a great story. You got to stick around for this. Clay brought this to my attention. I love it. And my Florida friends, you're definitely going to stick around for this. But I've got a life hack for you. 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

0: Welcome back in here to Clay and Buck. We have a tight turnaround here. Let's see. Gordon in South Carolina wants to give some background on the Mark Sanford. Okay, hey, fill in the blank here. Hey. Let us know. What did we miss on the Mark Sanford thing? Was he working on his salsa?
1: Yeah, actually, he was working on his shag. We got a dance in South Carolina called the shag. And he was working on the shag with a girl in Buenos Aires who was his mistress. But he said to us South Carolinians that he was hiking the Appalachian Trail. So that was a controversy, that he was supposedly hiking the Appalachian Trail and away from the phone and the office when he was actually down in Buenos Aires shagging.
0: To be fair, Gordon, he was getting exercise.
1: Amen on that. And we all
0: thank you for
1: that.
0: Calling in. Yes, sir.
2: I will mention, while we're making fun of Mark Sanford vanishing and them not knowing where he was, I know everybody just stops talking about this. The Secretary of Defense was in the hospital being treated for a severe medical condition, and no one in the Department of Defense knew under Joe Biden. Remember? Like, they found out. Even the person who was supposed to be second in command did not know that he was being treated in the hospital for a serious issue, which is kind of wild to think about, honestly. I know it just got kind of tricked. Everybody just kind of pretended that that didn't happen, but it is wild in that respect. Look, I want to tell you all about the IFCJ and the incredible work that they do for so many people in Israel. I have seen it for myself, the amount of difference that they make when it comes to putting bomb shelters in place, when it comes to helping to protect first responders in Israel. Heck, when it comes to just putting together a decent amount of food for people that are otherwise suffering in Israel. This is a New Jersey-based organization that has been in existence for over 40 years, working to bring Christians and Jews together. They do phenomenal work all throughout Israel. All you need to do to see it for yourself is check out the website, PrayIFCJ.org. That is PrayIFCJ.org. 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
4: From the WTAG newsroom, I'm Jake Orwin. After a recess yesterday, the Lindsay Clancy trial back on today in Plymouth Superior Court. She's the Duxbury mom accused of murdering her three kids back in 2023. Clancy claims she was suffering from postpartum psychosis. Prosecution witness Patrick Clancy, that's Lindsay's ex-husband, back on the stand today. A flood watch is on for the entire region. Heavy rain expected all day into tonight. Cooler, too. Highs barely hit 70 this afternoon. In sports, the Red Sox losers last night in Sacramento, back at it this evening. The Woo Sox are on the road, and the Patriots taking a break today at training camp. First padded practice of the summer. That's tomorrow. From the WTAG Newsroom, I'm Jake Orwin.
3: The forecast from the Al Zoyla of Shrewsbury Weather Center.
5: Good afternoon, everyone. This is meteorologist Tom Bavak. We'll have plenty of sunshine this afternoon. There'll be some clouds mixed in. Our high temperatures will be in the low to mid 80s. Clear to partly cloudy tonight. Upper 50s to the lower 60s. And for tomorrow, more sunshine. Another nice day with temperatures in the 80s. And you can get your weather all day long on WTAG.com.
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7: Yes.

Welcome back in, Clay and Buck. All right. Positivity here. This morning, doing my reading, Axios links to a study coming out of through the first half of the year that breaks down all of the rates of murder that have happened across the country so far. Remember, refresher, last year we set an all-time recorded low murder rate in the history of the country. It's one of the great success stories that almost no one has talked about. This year, Buck, according to data from January 1 to June 30th, the first half of the year, murders have continued to collapse. They are now down 17% more in major cities across America than they were last year at an all-time record low. And I shared this. We'll link it on Clay and Buck. I also shared it from my Clay Travis Twitter account. You can go in and look up exactly how many murders have taken place in basically any major city in America. And I'll give you a couple right off the top here because I think that that it's significant. I live in Nashville, Tennessee, Buck. Nashville is on pace right now to have the lowest recorded murder rate in its history. You are in Miami. Miami, I saw this number and I did a double take. Miami has only had 8 murders so far in 2026. Nashville, by the way, has had 24. Miami has had 8 murders. Orlando, Florida has had 10. Tampa has had 11. Okay? So if you just want to use the state of Florida, big state, high population, right? A lot of people. A lot of you have been to Tampa, Orlando, Miami. I think it's fair to call those big cities, lots of population. Orlando, Buck, even more so because the number of people that come, right? Miami, true, Tampa as well. But Orlando, probably per capita, has to be the number one tourist city in all of America. Again, per capita because of Disney World, Universal Studios, everything else. Miami has a ton of people who visit as well. So in addition to the huge population that these cities have, they have tens of millions of tourists that would come in during the course of a year. 29 total murders in Miami, Tampa, and Orlando, Buck. Okay, how does that compare to Chicago? Chicago by itself, 211 murders. So I want you to think about this for a minute. Nearly 10 times the murder rate of Orlando, Miami, and Tampa combined. Chicago had 211 murders, Buck, in the first half of this year. That's actually up compared to last year. And I think is evidence of just what a phenomenal job Miami, Orlando, and Tampa have done when it comes to driving down crime to a level, frankly, that's unmatched in any other big state in America. Florida Governor Ron DeSantis shared that data with everybody out there, and he responded and said, I want to make sure that I get this right, so I'm going to go back into my account so I can quote him accurately. But he basically said, Buck, you can

0: having sane people in positions of authority making decisions about crime, about sanitation, about city planning, all these kinds of things makes a really big difference. But specifically on the issue of law enforcement, there is no way that any person can make the case based on experience, data, what is observable with your eyes and ears if you live in any of these places, that there's still a debate over whether enforcing the laws and locking up people for who commit serious crimes makes people in those places safer. It absolutely does. And that's, I think, it's really an incredible swing of the pendulum, Clay, from 2020, where with the rise of BLM and the Biden administration essentially pandering to BLM as much as they did, as much as they could, as well as a lot of institutions, by the way, a ton of money and promises and all this stuff going in. It shows you that we can achieve great things still in important American cities in the near aftermath of some of the greatest lunacy that we've ever experienced on criminal justice, which is really what you had in the BLM era. It was really just an era of, they said it was a racial reckoning. It was just race riots. And it was people who were either taking it as an excuse to unleash a lot of pent up rage and resentment against society and against people, or in the case of just the broader Democrat Party, it was about capitalizing on a political movement for their own purposes and mobilizing the shock troops of the Democrat Party in a way that, as I've said, I said this on it was actually the after show for the Bill Maher thing, Clay, but I said in the after show that the 2020 election was held under duress. It was not referring to January 6th, or rather the aftermath, but referring to the fact that there were stores that were boarding up everywhere in case Donald Trump won re-election, because we just knew there were going to be more riots. And, you know, Trump was in a tough spot with this. I think he was a little slow to act, quite honestly, with some of those riots. And I said so at the time. But the fact that Miami is down to the crime level, not just Miami, Florida as a state is down to the crime level that it is right now. So what is the excuse at this point for New Orleans, Detroit, Baltimore? You know, go down the list of the perennially way too violent cities. Memphis no longer may be on that list because
1: I've got a list of cities that are improving. Let me give you this, a couple more data points, because I love just looking at the actual raw numbers. And for people out there, there's always people who say, oh, you can't trust. Murder's hard to fake, right? If there's a dead body, I understand some of you who can say, hey, property crime, robberies, they will kind of manufacture or massage the data in their favor. Here are cities, Buck, that are up this year, bucking, no pun intended, the trend. Charlotte, Chicago, Denver, Las Vegas, Oklahoma City, San Francisco, and Buck, San Diego. Let me give you, that surprises me. We have a huge audience in San Diego. I'm curious if people feel this in San Diego. The number of murders in San Diego have doubled compared to last year. I don't know if that's cartel violence. I don't know what the numbers would be. Obviously, it's close to the border. San Diego by itself, Buck, had the same number of murders as Miami, Tampa, and Orlando combined, 29. Okay? That's kind of an alarm bell going off. Again, those are cities that are going counter to the trend. Charlotte, Chicago, Denver, Vegas, Oklahoma City, San Diego, and San Francisco, higher murder rates. Listen to some of these drops, Buck. Newark, New Jersey, down 65% just since last year. Raleigh, North Carolina, down 64%. I think there were only four murders that have occurred in Raleigh. We're number one there. They've almost had a murder-free year. Baltimore, you were just mentioning, down 60%. Things have gotten much better in Baltimore. I wonder how much of the federal surge.
0: But you got to hold on here, Clay, because a lot of these places saw all-time highs a couple of years ago. So it's still it's really a question of where is it relative to the average of, say, the last 20 years, I think. I don't think it's fair to say, because it could be down from, I mean, Chicago. I think Philadelphia had almost 700 murders in 2021. Some
1: of the numbers were crazy during the, by the way, Arlington, Texas, down 60%. Aurora, Colorado, that's outside of Denver, down nearly 60%. Suffolk County, New York, that's on Long Island. These are smaller numbers, right? Not a lot.

0: of people get murdered there, but down nearly 60%. Boston, down 52.4%. Miami,
1: Suffolk is like the Hamptons, Clay, so there's probably two murders a year there. So the stats there might be a little...
0: The Nassau County and Suffolk County. Boston down 52%. Miami, I mentioned, down 50. Everyone just stops paying attention to it because it's gotten so much better. D.C. down 44% so far this year compared to last year in murders. And then Memphis, you mentioned it, down 40% in murders. D.C. and Memphis, President Trump called in the guard. He has said over and over and over again, we could fix Chicago. The mayor and the governor, for political reasons, will not let the president come into Chicago, which is now by far the murder capital of America.
1: I was curious. I was digging into the San Diego numbers. Did you say San Diego had a big spike so far this year?
0: Yeah, it's nearly doubled compared to last year.
1: Because it had been on a downward trajectory in the year. So that's very strange, right? It's one thing to say murders are down from 2021, let's say, which was the absolute peak in a lot of places. I think Philly, you guys can check, that one comes to mind. I think Philly had its all-time high for murders in 2022 or 2023, something like that, under the Biden administration is when it happened. But, yeah, I'm surprised because San Diego was down 25% from 2024 to 2025. And 27 murders in 2025 total. How many this year in 2026, did you say?
0: They've already had more than that in the first half of the year, 29.
1: That's
0: so again, I wonder, is there a cartel connection? There have been a lot of Mexican cartel violence. Has it spiraled over and those bodies are ending up in San Diego? I don't know the answer. That's one thing I would wonder about. But when I look at this data, Buck, Chicago is off the charts compared to basically every other city in America. Let me put it to you this way. Chicago has 211 murders through the first half of the year. Philadelphia, which you were talking about, had 83. So New York City obviously has been much better in general, although it's starting to tick back up. But nobody else is even close. L.A. is over 100. Nobody else is even close to Chicago. It's a different caliber and level of violence in Chicago compared to every other city in America. Chicago has twice as many murders as every other city in America.
1: Per capita?
0: Straight numbers.
1: Oh, I'm sorry. Straight numbers?
0: Straight numbers. LA has half the number of murders, even though it's a bigger city than Chicago.
1: That's crazy, but not surprising. Cause I know Chicago, LA has always had a pretty low murder rate. I think you could go into Chicago if you had a willingness for the Democrat mayor and the Democrat city council, cause it's all in the city or the environs of Chicago itself is where the stuff there's not a ton of people getting shot in like Peoria or Springfield or something. So if you had, a willingness to go in there, I think you could bring the murder rate down 50% in Chicago in a year.
0: I 100% sign off. They could save hundreds of lives in Chicago if they just actually tried to fix the problem.
1: So then you'd have to wonder, why would Brandon Johnson, the mayor of Chicago, he's a Democrat, he's a black man, why doesn't Mayor Johnson want to save, call it 200 lives next year? By changing this? And I think the answer is one, it would be the big part of it is just admitting that your opponents were right. He doesn't want to admit that the other side is right, meaning the Republicans, the conservatives, even the moderate Democrats. Because there was a Democrat who ran who was going to try to clean things up. And then I think two, Clay, he doesn't want to see a surge in young black men arrested for gang activity and violence. That's more bothersome to him than the 200 young black men who are going to be killed, men and women and children, by the way, who are going to be killed by gang violence next year.
0: Also, President Trump getting to take credit when the crime rate came down. He would rather things stay bad than allow Trump to make it better if Trump gets credit for it. I mean, it's broken. That's a broken political system in Chicago. Home break-ins. FBI pegs the number 3,000 a day nationwide. 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

0: Welcome back in here to Clay and Buck. We have a bunch of calls and talk back. Let's see here. Jim in Oklahoma wants to talk capitalism. What's going on, Jim?
1: How you doing? Mainly the capitalism stuff. I appreciate you talking about it. I would love to hear people remind what we're doing is not capitalism, because the government is still picking winners and losers. So it's a hybrid. If it was true capitalism, it would be working a lot better. I agree that the capitalism that Newsom is saying, as we know it, is not working. I agree. I've worked for myself most of my life, and that's the problem, is we need to get back to true capitalism. Look back at IBM and Apple, for crying out loud. I don't know if you're old enough to know that. Most of these youngers know. IBM had the monopoly. The government didn't come in and do anything about it. Apple came in and said, we can do it better. And look where they are today. You can pick a lot of those. But that doesn't happen because the government gets in.
2: And I think the government is... Thank you for the call. I think the government is too involved in general. I do think there are a lot of tremendous success stories. Amazon is, I think, one of the greatest, maybe the greatest of all time. You can go on your phone and order anything, and it'll be at your home in a few hours, and it can be anything under the sun. Amazon has a huge market in internet commerce, but it also has a phenomenal business model that it has built. So I wish we had more unregulated capitalism, lower taxes. I think all those things are true. Stock market's at record highs. There are a lot of issues. I'm not sure that successful companies is one of them. We'll be back. Final hour next.
3: 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Clay Travis and Buck Sexton.
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9: Homeward bound. I'm Lisa Brady, Fox News. Marine veteran Robert Gilman released by Russia after being held on disputed charges for 4 years. Advocates have said his treatment in a Russian prison has left him gravely ill.
10: He is now on a State Department aircraft along with his mother and a medical team making a swift journey back to the United States, first to Andrews Air Force Base in Washington, D.C., then ultimately on to Texas, where severe health concerns will be addressed. A statement from a family representative reads, Robert's full medical assessment will be done when he gets back to the U.S. and his family will join him at a U.S. military hospital in Texas as he starts the long road to recovery.
9: Fox's Molly Line. President Trump posting it's a humanitarian release and that there was no exchange with Russia. Also writing he spoke with Gilman, who requested a cheeseburger. A covert operation to get President Trump out of Turkey after last month's NATO summit. Because of threats from Iran.
11: On the day this reportedly happened, the White House made no mention of the threat to the president's life, but they told the press they would be flying along with the president on the old Air Force One so the new Qatari jet could be shown off to U.S. troops who were stationed in Britain. After boarding in Turkey, the press were told to keep their window shades down. And that is when the Washington Post reports President Trump was taken off that plane, loaded onto a catering truck, and put on another plane, an Air Force C-32A, and quote, that made Air Force One a decoy with media and some White House staff aboard, the official said.
9: Fox's Jackie Heinrich at the White House. The president says escalation with Iran remains a possibility, but so does a diplomatic solution.
12: Currently, the U.S. naval blockade remains in effect, costing the regime hundreds of millions of dollars each day. Still, the Iranians remain defiant as technical talks continue with Oman.
9: Fox's Trey Yingst in Tel Aviv. In Yemen, at least six people reported killed when Iran-backed Houthi rebels fired missiles at a ship. 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
21: Hey, it's El Luco here. 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

0: Third hour, Clay and Buck kicks off now. Thanks for being here, everybody. Yesterday, we broke the news with all of you. Broke the news to you, with you. Same thing. That Ron Johnson shared with us about the Fauci files, this time including his text communications on his government phone. Again, Fauci, I think, just assumed that they would do nothing but build statues to him forever, and nobody would ever go looking for answers or truth or accountability for anything. So that's a degree of, reclessness with his comms, as we know, writing things down like, I'm the most famous person in the world. You don't want to write that when other officials are saying we need a million ventilators because so many Americans are going to be fighting for their lives and dying. By the way, getting on the ventilators was bad, but that's a whole other conversation. But this was most recently an issue around the vaccines and vaccine safety. And Ron Johnson, Senator Ron Johnson, joined us and said that it's clear that Fauci knew that there were at least concerns about possible risk from the vaccines. As we know, myocarditis is now, I need to see what the official is, but it's quite clear that there were risks of myocarditis for young people from the vaccine. That was a real thing. And for a while, the social media companies, I'm pretty sure, would just either ban you, blackball you, shadow ban you, any of the above, if you even talked about myocarditis during any of this. But Fauci pretended to know with certainty there were no risks. The same way, Clay, they pretended that natural immunity was not a thing. They upended centuries of medical knowledge and precedent. They pretended, because that would have complicated their efforts to make everyone get the vaccine. They said natural immunity for COVID is not valid. Based on what? Nothing. It just would have been harder for them to make everybody get the vaccine if they would have admitted what was true. So on the issue of the vaccine for women who are pregnant, now this is very sensitive, understandably, an emotional topic for a lot of women who felt pressured maybe to get the vaccine while they were pregnant, or who felt the tremendous pressure even if they didn't get the vaccine while they were pregnant, and then they had to deal with that. Maybe they got fired. Maybe they had problems at their jobs. Fauci was not speaking honestly about this. And Dr. Jay Bhattacharya had this to say on Fox. Play it.
1: Journal.
0: Cut 30.
1: In December 2020, I published an op-ed in the Wall Street Journal arguing that we should take a focused protection approach to the vaccine as well, where the benefits are likely to outweigh the potential harms, which we didn't all know all of them because it was December 2020. The vaccine had just come out. It might make sense for older people, for younger people, and for people like and pregnant women, where we don't know all the risks and we don't have the full picture. It didn't make any sense to me to recommend, and certainly not to mandate, the vaccine. I was aware, of course, of the rate scientific debate around this, which actually continues to this day, regarding some of those side effects. The responsible thing to do that Tony Fauci didn't do was to make those concerns that he had public. He was a very prominent public figure. He got a Presidential Medal of Award for the development of the vaccine. He had a responsibility to the public to tell the public what his thinking actually was, and he failed to do that at the time. As well, he leaned into the mandate, denied natural immunity, essentially required that everyone should take regardless of the benefit harm calculation. And I think, to me, that's the problem. He stepped out of his lane as the head of NIAID, which is supposed to fund the science behind the vaccines, not make recommendations about the vaccines to everybody. And when he did so, he had a responsibility to take that really seriously and reflect the scientific debate to the public at large.
0: Clay, you remember, I remember, the official word on this was there are no risks with the COVID vaccine, which, by the way, would be the first time in history that a vaccine had absolutely no risk, right? Everything, you know, taking an ibuprofen has a risk, you know, but no risks. And if you even brought up the possibility of risk, you were a bad person. You were shut down. You were anti-science.
2: What Ron Johnson said to us yesterday, and if we can grab that audio, it's gone viral. It's been ricocheting all over the place. Was that when they did the study that Fauci was referencing in the text message, they were testing all pregnant women. And all pregnant women, I believe he said, had a miscarriage rate of about 12% after getting the COVID shot. But if you only looked at first trimester pregnancies, the rate was 81%. That is a holy crap moment. And I think a lot of women who had babies or were pregnant around that 2020 era, I think that they are all now texting each other. And if you are unfortunate enough to have a miscarriage, there are obviously lots of things that can cause that. But for many tens of millions of women out there that were pregnant and were forced during that COVID era to take the COVID shot in order to keep their jobs, to me, it's criminal, Buck. Because if you analyze the risk for women 16 to 40, which is most women who are having babies, COVID created and provided for them virtually 0% risk. All of life is about balancing out risk versus reward. It's about risk analysis in general. There was virtually zero risk to pregnant women, and many of them were forced to get the COVID shot to keep their jobs. I know one because we had her on back in the day. Allison Williams is a sideline reporter for was a sideline reporter for ESPN. In order to go stand on the sideline and cover college football games, Buck, Disney, which owns ESPN, told Allison Williams she had to get the COVID shot. She said no. She was either pregnant or she was in the process of trying to have children. She said, I do not think this is necessary for my health. They fired her. And she's now working at Fox. To Fox's credit, they hired her. Allison's great. She may be listening right now or may hear this clip. But I'm just using her story as one that was emblematic of a choice that many pregnant women were forced to make. Do you want to get the COVID shot? Or do you want to keep your job? And if you're pregnant and they're putting that pressure on you, I just think it's indefensible. And this is why I come back around to Fauci in the text messages knew that the risk was there. And he went out and said the exact opposite publicly to what he was saying privately. And I just think that's one of the great indictments of modern politics. There are all sorts of people that I disagree with, Buck, that you disagree with. If they're saying publicly and privately the same thing, we can debate and have a discussion about what the right policy choice is. But Dr. Fauci and these other medical experts saw the data that suggested there could be danger from pregnant women getting the COVID shot, and they didn't share publicly what they were all saying privately. That's indefensible. To me, it's criminal.
0: He was phony Tony.
2: Yeah.
0: He was lying about the certainty that he had on some things. And I would also note, you know, there's so much now effort to try to rewrite what was done and said. Those of us who were trying to push for sanity and transparency and, you know, those of us who had hit pieces written about them for, in many cases, being right about this stuff. From major, and remember, if you had a hit piece written about you with this, Clay, it wasn't, oh, look at this guy's foolish. It was, people are dying because of you.
2: Yes.
0: That was the attitude.
2: That's what they said about Fauci. That was written about me. Yes. I mean, like, you can Google it right now. People are like, Clay's killing people by saying we should open schools back up.
0: Yeah. I mean, there were major newspapers lying about me saying that I was, you know, saying crazy things. I didn't say anything crazy during COVID. If anything, I should have said crazier things in terms of how evil what they were doing was. But there's no honest defense of Fauciism and what was done. And the way that I think that the science was most commonly and consistently betrayed by the, not just Dr. Fauci, but everybody, the whole system that went along with him, all the hospital systems, all the different MDs, all the doctors, all the researchers, all the people who are like, I have a master's in public health on Twitter, so you shut up. I know what I'm talking about. Really? Why doesn't natural immunity count? There are no answers. No answers. It was, I want something, you shut up, therefore the science conforms to what I want. My team wants something. You be quiet, and that's the way we're going to go on all that. That was the way they did it on everything. Remember the Biden speech with the red in the background and the Marines, the winter of death for people who are unvaccinated? The vaccine, unless you were really old and really, basically the vaccine was just like it's a parallel to flu. Do you or I need a flu vaccine? No, we do not. Do some people who are much older need a flu vaccine? If they want it and their doctor recommends it, maybe. A lot of times it's worthless, which even the flu vaccine manufacturers will admit because they have to guess the strain. And, you know, sometimes it's basically a zero. And a best case scenario just reduces symptoms. But the point is, they acted like if you won't get this, you have a cure for Ebola and you would rather just give people Ebola. That was the mentality.
2: Yes.
0: It was, you are murdering people with your intransigence. I know all of you refuse this. You know, you all know. And there are a lot of people who are still very angry about it. Look, there are people on the right who are very prominent still, who are big get the vaccine or you're an idiot people. And they paid no price. And they still have, you know, TV shows or podcasts or whatever. And everyone's just like, oh, I guess, you know, they were really wrong. And I think they should apologize too, by the way. And I'm talking about some people who are at least ostensibly conservative. So this whole thing is not over yet. And for people who want to think that it's over, Clay, remember we've had people on the show and I've asked them about this. I asked Ron John about this. Why don't we have an official statement of what was wrong, what was done wrong by government during COVID by the government now under Trump? Nobody will give me a good answer, which just means they'll do it again if they can, everybody.
2: I would also point out for people who say, why is this a news story? It's been 6 years. Because Fauci's a moron. He kept a diary on a government computer that they were able to uncover. And he used a taxpayer-funded phone throughout his entire time at NIH. So there's 34,000 text messages. Yesterday, Ron Johnson, senator from Wisconsin, came on with us to share that data on the COVID and miscarriages. And I guarantee you, again, I know this to be true, if you or your daughter or your granddaughter or your sister, if somebody had a miscarriage during COVID, they are just now finding out that the government knew way back in January of 2021 about the dangers that could be connected to the COVID shot for pregnant mothers in their first trimester. And they didn't say anything. Worse than that, they told you you'd get fired. You had women who were 2 months pregnant out there trying to decide, am I going to be able to keep my job if I don't get the COVID shot? And that's why I mentioned the Allison Williams story at ESPN, and I give her immense credit because she spoke out and said, I'm trying to have babies for health reasons. Some doctor said this, you don't need to get the COVID shot. Disney said, get the COVID shot or we're going to fire you. They fired her. There are a lot of people, I think, just like Allison Williams out there that now are sitting around and you're furious. And by the way, you may not know because there are miscarriages that happen for a lot of reasons in that first trimester. But my goodness, when you're not eating sushi and you're not drinking a glass of wine and you're not taking roller coasters, all these things that they say to do when you find out you're pregnant, getting the COVID shot, I'm furious. And fortunately, I didn't have anybody in my own life that was dealing with a pregnancy during COVID, but I'm furious on their behalf.
0: Yeah, it's something that people should be very angry about.
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0: Welcome back in, Clay and Buck. We are rolling through the Tuesday edition of the program. I was mentioning Senator Ron Johnson on yesterday. This is a little bit confusing because of the way, I mean, it's just a lot of math. But I want to play it for you again, because what he said was the overall rate of miscarriage for the test group that they had back in January of 2021 was 12%, which is, according to Ron Johnson, high. But for first trimester COVID shots, it was nearly 82%. Here is what Senator Johnson told us yesterday. Listen.
1: Tom Sheehan Bacurl, he was the man in charge of safety and surveillance systems for CDC, published a grossly misleading paper in the New England Journal of Medicine where they looked at 827 confirmed pregnancies. 700 of those pregnancies, the women got their COVID injection in the third trimester, after 28 weeks. Of those 827, 104 suffered a spontaneous abortion or a miscarriage. The problem with those stats is they took the 104 divided by 827, came up with a miscarriage rate of 12.6%, which is about four times the rate of normal miscarriage rate on a confirmed pregnancy. But here's what they did that was so grossly misleading. 700 of those women got their injection in the third trimester. A miscarriage is, or a spontaneous abortion is defined as anything up to 20 weeks. So the relevant denominator should have been 104 miscarriages divided by 127, which puts a miscarriage rate at 82%.
0: Again, lots of math there, Buck, but early pregnancy miscarriage rates when connected to the COVID shot, according to Senator Ron Johnson there, 82%. Now, that's a small sample size, and I'm sure there's other data out there. My point is, in January of 2021, by his own admission in text messages, Dr. Fauci knew that that risk was out there. Yet, publicly, he was telling all the women who were pregnant out there, you should still go get the COVID shot. It's the best thing you can do for you and your baby. That wasn't true. And for pregnant women, I guarantee you the number of people who are young moms that are texting about this is through the roof. The MAHA movement, to a large extent, is connected to much of this. And I think the fallout's just starting from what Fauci was texting and what he was texting privately versus saying publicly.
2: When the power goes out due to a bad storm, what's one of the first things to fail? Well, besides the electricity in your home, probably your cell phone service. In critical moments, standard cell towers overload, leaving you with a no service or that SOS image on your phone. 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
4: From the WTAG newsroom, I'm Jake Orwin. After a recess yesterday, the Lindsay Clancy trial back on today in Plymouth Superior Court. She's the Duxbury mom accused of murdering her three kids back in 2023. Clancy claims she was suffering from postpartum psychosis. Prosecution witness Patrick Clancy, that's Lindsay's ex-husband, back on the stand today. A flood watch is on for the entire region. Heavy rain expected all day into tonight. Cooler, too. Highs barely hit 70 this afternoon. In sports, the Red Sox losers last night in Sacramento, back at it this evening. The Woo Sox are on the road, and the Patriots taking a break today at training camp. First padded practice of the summer. That's tomorrow. From the WTAG newsroom, I'm Jake Orwin.
3: The forecast from the Al's Oil of Shrewsbury Weather Center.
5: Good afternoon, everyone. This is meteorologist Tom Bavak. We'll have plenty of sunshine this afternoon. There'll be some clouds mixed in. Our high temperatures will be in the low to mid 80s. Clear to partly cloudy tonight, upper 50s to the lower 60s. And for tomorrow, more sunshine, another nice day with temperatures in the 80s. And you can get your weather all day long on WTAG.com.
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0: Welcome back in to Clay and Buck. Couple stories I want to dive into here that we've talked about a bit, which is this El Sayed guy running for Democrat Senate in Michigan, or Senate as a Democrat in Michigan, and some of the craziest things that he said. But before we get there, because if we don't get there right now, I'm sure we will get there tomorrow. Clay, do you want to take it away with the details of this story of Air Force One, Trump whisked away from Turkey, threat from Iran, hidden in a, Trump was hidden, they say, this is the New York Times and the Washington Post, in a food service cart of some kind. Pretty wild stuff. You are interested in this. What do you make of it all?
1: So I want to get your take on this. So last night I'm going to read a couple of paragraphs for those of you who did not read this. The Washington Post, with a story with four different reporters writing on it, said, the clandestine mission, which has not been reported previously, was carried out unbeknownst to journalists and some White House staff members who believe they were on the same plane as the president. According to material reviewed by the Post, a U.S. official familiar with the operation and another person with knowledge of the president's travel, people spoke on the condition of anonymity because they were not authorized to talk about the matter. Okay, so here's what happened basically. President Trump boarded. There were three different planes, at least, that were a part of this travel group to Turkey here about a month ago. President Trump left the new Air Force One, that's the Qatari jet, and boarded the old Air Force One. Walked up the steps, boarded the plane. They say that the, for those of you who ever paid attention to the front of an airplane, the door that is not the one you get off on can open up, and usually does, and that's where they bring on the food, the hospitality cart, as it were, for the airplane, pulls up on the other side, they open that door, they bring on all sorts of stuff through there. President Trump boarded the plane, they say, walked basically straight through, got in to this, this otherwise beverage sort of, cart that they pull up. They took him down, and then he got on the plane that Pete Hegseth was on secretly. Everybody thought he was on Air Force One. He was actually flying on a smaller Air Force plane with the Secretary of War, Pete Hegseth. Now, I don't know how often this happens, right? I have flown on Air Force One. When the president gets on the plane, the presumption is the president's still on the plane, right? They snuck him off due to, they say, an Iranian assassination attempt or threat. My question for you, Buck, is, as I'm reading this last night getting ready for bed, my wife said, oh, I think this was a leak, and they're trying to catch the person who actually shared this with the Washington Post, because there was an investigation into the report that he had changed jets, which they said violated national security. To me, Buck, the president secretly getting on different planes is even much more of a story if it's not wanted to be out there. So you worked in the CIA.
0: I did.
1: How would you assess this? What is the story here? The White House did not deny it, which I thought was interesting. And the Washington Post obviously has treated this as a huge coup or a huge story. And it is kind of amazing. I didn't know this ever happened. So what are your thoughts on this?
0: So in counterintelligence tradecraft, they would call this a canary trap, where you put information out there to see if you're trying to see about finding a leak or find the mole.
1: That's
0: another
1: right.
0: way people will talk about this. They will put it out. A canary trap is they'll say something, you know, like if I tell Clay, hey, I'm going to be at this really expensive steakhouse on Thursday, and then the New York Times prints that, and Clay's the only person I told, and I'm actually going to be somewhere else on Thursday,

0: entering, and they're playing the video right now on CNN. The videos are up there of Trump climbing the stairs, going into Air Force One, and then evidently just walking basically straight through the airplane and getting off on the other side of the airplane and going to a new one. And then again, yeah, if the plane had gotten shot down, all the journalists would be dead and the president would be on a different plane. Can you imagine that reveal? You're like, oh my goodness, Air Force One has been struck. It's gone down. Everybody's dead. And then Trump just gets off another plane. It would be a crazy situation. But
1: I mean, it would be the craziest thing since a bullet grazed his ear and he said, fight, fight, fight, which was also a real thing that happened and pretty wild and crazy in retrospect.
0: I don't know how often this happens. I do think that there is a significant and worthy discussion surrounding how this story got out, who leaked it, and the fact that the White House didn't deny it is what kind of makes me think that it may have been intentional and designed to smoke somebody out.
1: So we'll see. It's a lot of effort. It's a lot of effort to smoke out a leaker. What I took from this was actually the surprise that the threat from Iran could be high enough as against presidential security that they would really be worried about this. That was a little bit surprising to me. There have been some pretty kind of out there, but serious or taken seriously plots in the past. Remember the Iranians were going to assassinate an ambassador and in a restaurant in D.C. Yeah. that actually I know quite well. I've been to many times, kind of a well-known place in Georgetown. So the Iranians have had this kind of stuff before in the past, but for the president to change flight, let's just say that maybe you're saying is true. I don't actually have a clear view on that. To me, it seems like a lot of trouble to go through to smoke out a leaker, but it doesn't mean it's not what happened. The alternative is that the Iranian threat against the Trump administration, or against President Trump rather himself, was so intense in that moment that they would change his flight schedule in response to it. I'm surprised the Iranians have that kind of capability, even of theoretical capability, to worry the president with a Secret Service detail. Remember, this would have been in Turkey. He's a guest of the Turkish government. The Turks have very serious internal security apparatus as well. So, you know, a little surprised.
0: Let me just say this. You may have better knowledge of surface-to-air missiles than me. When I've only flown Air Force One, you know, on one trip, but it was multiple different flights. I thought that there would be a jet escort in some way that was visible with Air Force One.
1: Mm-hmm.
0: Meaning, I thought when I sat in the window and looked out that there would be some deterrent effect, meaning there's a jet out there way off in the distance or something.
1: You thought you were an executive decision, Kurt Russell, Steven Seagal,
0: yeah,
1: the whole thing. Remember that movie?
0: Am I crazy? Like, I thought, I remember I was sitting there and I'm like, do we not have like a jet, you know, escort in some way that is visible out there? There isn't. We don't know what deterrence mechanisms Air Force One has. How difficult would it be to hit Air Force One, or I've worried about this for a long time, the Marine One, right? The helicopters that fly over DC all the time. They have two of those. And the idea is you never know which one the president is in. That's the reason that I've been told that maybe that they have to have multiple other people traveling, but they always have two. If you're in DC and you see Marine One, you don't know which one the president
1: is. Do you think, like the movie Dave, there's a doppelganger of the president as well who goes around like, the best president ever, I'm telling you right now, the most beautiful, handsome, brilliant president.
0: That role, because there's a lot of Trump impersonators. But my question is, how hard is it with a surface-to-air missile to hit? Because if the Iranian...
1: What you're talking about is a man pad, I think, which would be a man portable air defense system, like a shoulder-fired missile that they call the man pads. SAM, usually people's referring to is like, when someone says a surface-to-air missile, an SAM, usually I think it's like a mechanized, more like a Russian S-300 system or something like that. But with a man pad system, I have never read anything. I've never seen anything about the classified, about the president's defense. So I'm just guessing. I have no idea. You would assume that there are countermeasures on board Air Force One that would, things like, chaff, and some of the guys who know air defense and aviation way better than me would be able to weigh in here. But I'm sure there are countermeasures. It's not just like, we hope that nobody can pop off a shot at the plane.
0: That would be what I would think they might have been nervous about in Turkey.

0: because otherwise, why would he be changing planes? Like, they must think, like, I don't think that they're thinking, oh, somebody's going to try to shoot him as he's boarding the plane, right? They must think that there's some sort
1: of, or they were trying to smuggle a bomb onto the plane. There might have been a concern that somebody,
0: but
1: you know,
0: theoretically, you wouldn't want to take that off then, right? Like, you wouldn't want to get in the air with a bomb on the plane. To me, the most like, and again, this is not my level of expertise, but the most likely plot that they thought existed to me seems to be that it would be somebody firing at the plane when it's in the air. Because, but then it goes back to the journalists. They really are cannon fodder.
1: Well, that was the thing. The journalists stayed on the plane and they're like, so we all get blown up. If this actually gets blown up, the president's fine. And that's just the way that it is. Meanwhile, we're here to cover the president. I would say, yeah, Clay, I mean, the manpad threat to aviation is something that counterterrorism analysts have been, you know, analyzing and looking at and everything for a long time. The truth is that any, whether it's a plane or a helo, takeoff and landing are the most vulnerable periods.
0: Yep.
1: In, you know, top to bottom, always. So you always have some threat there because you're close to the ground. The thing about all, some of the man pads can go really high with their range. Some of them are much, much, you know, slower or lower ceiling. That's very possible. I don't know. They might have gotten some chatter about it and they just didn't want to take a chance. And also, I said Turkey has a serious security apparatus. How much do we trust Turkey? That's a whole other question. It's not the UK. I'm just going to put it that way. It's not the UK. It's not Canada. You know, I would put Trump's safety in the hands of the Brits or the Canadians entirely without a second. I would say he wouldn't even need Secret Service in those countries based on their desire to protect our president, honestly. Now, I'm not saying he would do that, but it just they're on our team when it comes to the safety of our president. Turkey? I think so. I think they are. I don't know if they're as on it, though, as some of the others. I'll just say that. So I think that flying out of Turkey, I know they're a NATO partner, blah, blah, blah. I know all that, but it's Turkey.
0: I made a stake bet with Light 'Em Up Linda on the show yesterday. We posted it on X. If Byron Donald's not the next governor of Florida, I'm going to take Light 'Em Up Linda out for a steak dinner. 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

0: 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I believe we have Abdul. Well, you know what? Let's get to some of these calls. I need you guys all to be quick if you want me to get through all of them. David in Davis County, Utah.
1: Afternoon, guys. I think you're both correct. One, it may have been a canary trap. And two, the man pad threat in that region. And as I told your screener, when this made the news, watching CBS Evening News with Tony DeCopel and looking at the video and then double checking some photos, there's an IR countermeasures that's installed on the older VC-25A. I saw it on the flight line when President Clinton visited Luke Air Force Base and recognized what it was then. And the video and photos of the new VC-25B bridge, it does not have that similar system installed above each of the engines on the back of the pylons. And if just looking at the photos, both of you and listeners could look at the external photos, have an idea of what's installed. But if that leaker passed on other and in more detail information, drop the hammer on them. That's it, guys. Oh, and it's an ALQ 204 Matador, if anybody, the technology nerds, are going to go running around online to find it.
0: There you go. That seems super, super specific, Buck, on what exactly the protective mechanisms are. I am out tomorrow. Got a family member having a medical procedure. Everything should be fine. But I will be back on Thursday. You've got a solo. Thanks for listening.
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10: The path to the midterms runs through six more states. I'm Lisa Brady, Fox News. And in the Wisconsin governor's race, even Thanksgiving has become an issue. Democratic Socialist Francesca Hong just telling reporters,
11: I've cooked many great Thanksgiving dinners. And I'm not going to cancel Thanksgiving.
10: She has also said she's evolved from some past positions.
12: Now, even though she's in the lead, the Democratic establishment is not so happy with Francesca Hong. She's too far left for them. So the outgoing governor, Tony Evers, is campaigning with one of her primary opponents, David Crowley.
10: Fox's Mike Tobin in Milwaukee. On the Republican side, Congressman Tom Tiffany considered the front runner. In South Carolina, Republicans will choose a new Senate nominee after the death of Lindsey Graham, whose sister Darlene was appointed to finish the final months of his term.
13: I want to work hard every single day for the people in South Carolina. That's why I want to do this, not to be a politician, not for self-ambition, not for power. I want to continue helping the people of South Carolina.
10: Also telling reporters with nine other candidates in the race, she expects a runoff in 2 weeks. It's also decision day in Alabama, Vermont, Connecticut, and Minnesota, where a Senate race is splitting Democrats.
14: Congresswoman Angie Craig got a lot of blowback over her vote for the Lincoln-Riley Act 10 months before the feds showed up here in the Twin Cities. She's owned that and said she regrets it. But in a race where a lot of voters say they are looking for change, that could still be a factor.
10: Fox's Garrett Tenney. But Craig has emphasized electability, hoping to top progressive Lieutenant Governor Peggy Flanagan. The Republican field has nine contenders. Search and rescue efforts continue in Colombia.
15: This is the most powerful earthquake to hit Colombia in a decade. The U.S. State Department announcing the Trump administration is committing $15.5 million to Colombia for shelter, food, protection, and earthquake assessments.
10: Fox Noticias anchor Andrea Linares. 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
10: An American Marine veteran is heading back to U.S. soil after more than 4 years in a Russian prison, released earlier today.
15: President Trump posting on Truth Social that he spoke with the Russian President Vladimir Putin personally on this issue and helped to bring former U.S. Marine Robert Gilman home, quote, that he was released very much on a humanitarian basis. We appreciate this decision and the fact that Russia asked for no one in return. No exchange took place.
10: Fox's Molly Line. The U.S. considered Gilman one of several Americans wrongfully detained by Russia. Advocates have said he's gravely ill from his treatment in prison. Members of Congress holding a roundtable in New Jersey about conditions at an ICE detention center where 3 migrants have died.
17: The activity that we've continued to learn about is unacceptable, unconscionable, and un-American.
10: House Minority Leader Hakeem Jeffries calling for that facility to be shut down. The Trump administration has denied allegations of poor medical care and food. Public pushback is leading some Minnesota cities to change course on flock cameras.
18: Dozens of communities nationwide have canceled or have reconsidered automated license plate reader cameras, including flock cameras, amid mass rejection of them by the public.
19: There's a lot of concern about mass surveillance, government overreach.
18: Kevin Scheiber, mayor of North Branch in the suburban Twin Cities, pausing the city's flock camera contract, even putting bags over existing cameras, cameras that police call an important crime-fighting tool. Though the Isanti County Sheriff's Office is ending its trial with Flock, West St. Paul also suspending its contract, with reports the cameras are also being vandalized in some cities. Jeff Manasso, Fox News.
10: An hour to the close on Wall Street. Stocks turning lower. The Dow's now down 187 points. The NASDAQ also down 187. And the S&P down 29. I'm Lisa Brady. This is Fox News.
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25: No major accidents or delays on 290, 190, 495, or the Mass Pike. I'm Zach Transport in the Market 32 Price Chopper Traffic Center.
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1: 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Still filling in for Jim Polito this week, so still almost live during this segment. But still got a pile to gun through here this afternoon, including, well, last week in Wisconsin, an automated license plate reader, a flock camera, nearly turned an ordinary drive into a deadly encounter. Two people were boxed in on the highway, held at gunpoint, all because the camera system had flagged them for a homicide they had nothing to do with. And the flock camera flagged this Wisconsin driver, an SUV that was connected to a Milwaukee homicide investigation, and Brookfield police shut down a stretch of I-94 and boxed the vehicle in to detain the two occupants at gunpoint. And one major problem is that the alert was stale. Milwaukee police had failed to remove the vehicle from the system after it was no longer wanted in the investigation, and the people in the SUV had nothing to do with the homicide, and all because a bureaucratic lapse, plus this, you know, automated alert, produced this high-risk stop that ultimately could have easily ended in tragedy. Now, luckily, no one was shot. That is the only reason this is a near-miss story instead of a far worse one. Now, police later said the problem was human error, not the flock system itself, but this is happening far too frequently with these flock cameras, these automated license plate readers that use AI and feed into this growing national network that now has anywhere between 80 and 110,000 cameras operating in more than 6,000 communities across 49 states. And again, the fact that I can't glack down a hard number is a scary situation in itself. But of course, participating law enforcement agencies say that the technology can help solve crimes. And as we've talked about a few times recently, that's not entirely in dispute. It was even just used recently once here in Massachusetts. Remember, they stopped at the apartment complex and caught three armed robbers, or four armed robbers at one point. They were able to use flock cameras. But the question is, what happens when the database goes wrong or incomplete, or as we see here, simply just isn't updated? And in this case particularly, one stale entry was enough to trigger this giant highway stops with guns drawn on two people who never should have been in the system at all. And that's the real risk on this. You don't need a malicious police officer or someone that's trying to abuse policy or something like that. All it takes is an outdated alert or a bad entry or one failure to clean up the data, and all of a sudden an ordinary driver becomes the target of this police response. And as these systems expand and the database of Americans' movements gets bigger and bigger, the debate is no longer just, does the technology catch criminals? It's whether a free society should accept a surveillance apparatus that can turn administrative error into this life-threatening traffic stop, literally at the blink of an eye. And Wisconsin law enforcement says that this particular failure was human, not technological, and fair enough, but the system is what makes a single human error scale so quickly and so dangerously. And the more cameras and the more agencies sharing the same data, the higher the stakes of every mistake that doesn't ultimately get corrected here. So yes, this was just two people held accidentally for a few minutes at gunpoint, but at the end of the day, this could ultimately lead to a lot bigger issues. So as these stories surrounding these flock cameras continue to appear, we are going to continue to share them with you. But I do want to bring things back here locally, because we have to talk about how the local media called an individual a Brockton man and a delivery worker, and yet Ice Boston is framing it in a completely different narrative, that this is a Pakistani illegal that was released under the Biden administration. And of course, this comes at the same time that Governor Maura Healey continues
3: continues to blast ICE and put things forward like the Protect Act. And this was a story that kind of happened over the weekend. But according to East Bridgewater Police, this 39-year-old Kasser Ali was delivering pharmaceutical medication to a woman's home back on August 2nd. And police say he entered without consent and exposed himself and repeatedly touched the victim inappropriately. And I guess she has severe mobility issues and uses a wheelchair. And now he faces all kinds of charges. And all of the initial coverage coming from Boston media, like Boston Globe and Boston 25, NBC, you know, the whole crew, they identified him by either his hometown of Brockton or his job as a delivery man. And none of them happened to mention his immigration status. And again, thanks to ICE Boston, who rejected that framing. They said, don't let the fake news media fool you. This is not Kasser Ali, East Bridgewater man, Brockton man, or Massachusetts man. According to the Department of Homeland Security, Ali is an illegal alien from Pakistan who was released into the country by the Biden administration back in 2022, and that is the information ICE says the public should have had from the start. And the local press instead led with his current geography and his current occupation, and ICE instead chose to lead with his legal status in the year that is released here into the United States. And all of this comes at a time when the governor, this weekend at New Bedford's Feast of the Blessed Sacrament, Governor Healey told WBSM that federal removals of legal aliens have had an impact on the Massachusetts economy, and was all concerned about, you know, what it's done to the state to remove all of these illegal immigrants, and vast majority of them have been criminals here in Massachusetts. And once again went on to call ICE a rogue agency. That, again, the language is nothing new for her. She's been claiming that for months now, and without really naming any specific cases or charges or anything else like that. And comes at a time when she signed one of the strongest anti-ICE laws into the country, the Protect Act, into law just a couple of weeks ago, which again is in fact illegal, most of the Protect Act. That's another story for another day. But on one hand, we have serious alleged sexual assault of a disabled woman by a man ICE identifies as an illegal alien, and local media just omits that fact. And on the other, we have a governor who's trying to frame deportations as some sort of an economic wound. Again, the clear disconnect is mind-blowing here in this state, and continues to be. And where is the sympathy for this wheelchair-bound woman who was assaulted? Again, instead the local media, and I'm sure the governor, leads with this Massachusetts man, and instead he is an illegal. And these are not separate conversations, unfortunately. They're the same conversation about who is here in Massachusetts and how they got here and what happens when they commit crimes, and ultimately whether or not the state will cooperate with the law to remove said individual. So unfortunately, Massachusetts going to continue to push back against the Trump administration when it comes to anything immigration. But the Trump Justice Department is now taking states to court over a practice that has angered a whole lot of American families for years. The fact that states give illegal aliens in-state college tuition as well as financial aid that out-of-state U.S. citizens do not get. And yesterday, the DOJ filed new lawsuits against New York, Connecticut, and Vermont. And they announced the complaints against those three and basically said that to block the states from giving financial assistance and scholarships to illegal aliens. And Assistant Attorney General Brett Schumann of the Civil Division said, this is a simple matter of federal law. Colleges cannot provide benefits to illegal aliens that they do not provide to U.S. citizens. And this Department of Justice will not tolerate American students being treated like second-class citizens in their own country. And education is largely a state matter, but immigration status is a federal one, and that is what is at the heart of this legal legal fight. The states treat people with local addresses as residents for tuition purposes, even though they're not lawfully present in the United States. And the Justice Department says state residency rules can't override federal restrictions on benefits for illegal aliens. And basically, the policy is creating a powerful incentive. Someone can enter the country illegally, establish a local address, then receive a massive tuition discount, access to state financial aid, benefits that an American student from a neighboring state doesn't receive when attending the same public college, and American taxpayers and out-of-state U.S. citizens end up subsidizing that difference. And for families already struggling with the high cost of college, watching limited in-state slots and aid go to people who are not legally present feels like a slap in the face. And the DOJ is arguing that federal law was written to prevent this exact outcome. And these lawsuits fit a larger pattern under the current administration, removing what it sees as magnets that reward illegal presence. Again, build it if they come. We've seen it here in Massachusetts. And in-state tuition and state aid has been one of the more quieter benefits that some of these states have extended to illegal immigrants. And by going to court, the Justice Department is trying to force a uniform national rule that if a benefit is denied to a U.S. citizen from another state, it can't just be handed to a person who is here illegally. And whether the courts fully agree will be decided, I guess, over the next few months here. But ultimately, it seems to make a lot of sense to me that you can't just give these benefits to illegal immigrants all while U.S. citizens from neighboring states aren't given the same access. So New York, Connecticut, Vermont are the latest targets, but that's now 17 lawsuits and counting across the country trying to target some of these states handing out in-state tuition to illegal immigrants. So certainly something that the courts will ultimately decide. But we got to get to our timeout. Coming up on the other side, I'm sure.
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0: Danny Ferentino in for the vacationing Jim Polito on this Tuesday morning. And we know Democrats have been talking a lot about affordability heading into these midterms, especially the cost of buying a home. Even yesterday, we took to task Senator Elizabeth Warren here in Massachusetts for her tweet last week over the rising housing costs. And, well, today we have a new Realtor.com report on some of the hottest zip codes in America, and ultimately what it's suggesting here is that the real driver isn't bargain prices. Ultimately, it's limited supply. Of course, supply and demand is the most basic economic thing, and two of the top 10 hottest markets in the country actually are right here in Massachusetts. So Realtor.com ranks zip codes on how many view listings did they get and how quickly homes sell during the first half of 2026. And Luke, if I were to ask you where the hottest real estate market in the country is, what would your answer be?
1: If it was the entire country and the hottest real estate market, I would have to go with somewhere, you know, sort of like yesterday, I'd have to go somewhere in the South, maybe out in the mid-South. Maybe not necessarily deep South, but somewhere in that area.
0: See, that would be logical thinking, looking at
1: a lot of people retiring down there.
0: Correct. And even as people continue to leave many of these blue states, they are seeking out states that you mentioned yesterday, like Florida, Texas, Tennessee, North Carolina, etc. Well, in a lot of those places,
1: I can see out west too. Like,
0: correct.
1: Like
0: but
1: Arizona.
0: The one difference is that in many of those places, they don't have much of the burdensome rules in place that makes housing difficult. There's also been a lot of expansion in most of those cities and states over the past couple of years. So a lot of those real estate markets aren't necessarily as hot. You got to think about more places to where supply and demand is limited, or supply is limited, demand is high. Yeah. And surprisingly, the hottest real estate market in the country for 2026 so far, Peabody, Massachusetts, right here in our backyard of Peabody. And take a listen to the rest of this top 10 and see if you can figure out this trend. Number two, Montclair, New Jersey. Three, Sewell, New Jersey. Four, Fairport, New York. Five, Westfield, Massachusetts. Six, Livonia, Michigan. Seven, Lititz, Pennsylvania. Eight, North Haven, Connecticut. Nine, New Berlin, Wisconsin. And 10, Wheaton, Illinois.
1: Wow. See, what surprises me even more is that you have Westfield really high on there.
0: Well, in the pattern that I seen emerge out of those 10 was mostly Northeast, Midwest suburbs.
1: It seems mostly Northeast.
0: Outer ring communities outside of, let's see, Boston, New York, Philadelphia. Livonia is 20 miles west of Detroit. Yep. Wheaton, Illinois is about 25 miles outside of Chicago. Mm-hmm. So what we're seeing here is buyers are coming from the closest big cities, not from across the country. And they're taking some of their big city incomes and looking for more space and a bit of a quieter suburban life while still being able to make the commute.
1: I could absolutely believe people are moving out of the city for the most part because there's just no room in these cities, and at least a lot of them anyways. Maybe not every single one of them. But I think a lot of people want some land. They want quiet. They want, you know, friendly neighbors. They want all that. There's more to it than just those three. But
0: the American dream, I guess, is what you're saying, isn't dead. The house, the picket fence, the dog, the couple of kids, or whatever else.
1: Yeah, I mean, and where I live, I mean, it's very similar to where we are right now. We're at our home station here. And, you know.
0: Yeah, and actually,
1: very, very rural, per se.
0: According to senior economist Hannah Jones over at Realtor.com, she says in these hottest markets, housing supply is running around 60% below pre-pandemic levels. Nationwide inventory is only about 11% below those earlier levels. So tight supply is the story that we are seeing across the country. And ultimately, that tightness is what's showing up in prices. In nine of the top 10 areas, homes are selling at or above asking price. And the average sale to list ratio in those markets is 103.8%. Nationwide, a typical home in the first half of 2026 sold for about 2.3% below list. And buyers in these hot zip codes are also putting more money down in order to actually be able to get these homes, around 17% versus the national average of 13%. And they tend to have higher credit scores. And people winning these bidding wars are more financially prepared because, again, they're making their money in some of these bigger cities, and affordability still matters. Young buyers in high-cost areas are the ones that are struggling the most, but the hottest markets, as I say, aren't necessarily the cheapest ones. They're the places where demand is strong and the number of homes is low, and that is a supply problem as much as it is a pricing problem. And obviously, there are success stories out there, Gen Z buyers who lived at home and saved and saved and saved and got family help and managed to buy. And Gen Z's share of home buyers ticked up slightly, but the overall picture is still pretty clear here. Where homes move fastest, limited inventory is the main fuel behind that. And more starter homes and more building and fewer artificial restrictions on supply remain the longer-term answer for housing. And simply talking about affordability over and over again, all without continuing to address why so few homes are available, misses the vast majority of this story. So the fact that we see Peabody and Westfield among the 10 hottest housing markets in the country right now, that's not because homes are cheap, but because ultimately supply is tight in many areas around that, and buyers with money and strong credit are ultimately knocking everyone else out. And this is one of the big complaints I've heard even here in our home city of Worcester in the afternoon show, that a lot of people coming from Boston and things like that, as they get drive further and further outside of Boston, ending up in a place like Worcester. And we can see this throughout all of the data, and the politics will keep talking about affordability, but the numbers should start with inventory, and that's really where the conversation should begin. But we got to get to our timeout here at the bottom of the hour. News, traffic, weather coming up on the other side. Got to talk about this supposed hole-in-one that wasn't. We'll have some fun with that, but then we'll check in with meteorologist Tom Bavak. We'll get a check of your forecast coming up after the break.
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3: From the WTAG newsroom, I'm Tori Gates. A report shows new immigrant student enrollment in Massachusetts high schools fell by nearly 20%. The decline occurred during the first months after President Trump took office last year. Statewide newcomer enrollment fell from more than 6,400 during the 2023-24 school year to around 5,300 the following year. The report links the decline to federal immigration restrictions and expanded deportation efforts. Figures also show only 6% of students who arrived with limited English become proficient by graduation. A developer is seeking to place housing at the site of the former Worcester Academy athletic field on Stafford Street. CT Realty Trust, based in Connecticut, envisions 207 units on the field. It would be townhouses plus a four-story building and parking. Get news 24/7 at WTAG.com. I'm Tori Gates.
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11: Got a crash on 20 westbound after Lake Street and before Westboro Street. We've also got a grass fire 495 northbound near West Main Street. And we have some slow traffic 290 westbound towards Grafton Street. I'm Zach Transport in the Market 32 Price Chopper Traffic Center.
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12: Good afternoon, everyone. This is meteorologist Tom Bavak. We'll have plenty of sunshine this afternoon. There'll be some clouds mixed in. Our high temperatures will be in the low to mid 80s. Clear to partly cloudy tonight, upper 50s to the lower 60s. And for tomorrow, more sunshine, another nice day with temperatures in the 80s. And you can get your weather all day long on WTAG.com.
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0: Ferrantino in on this Tuesday. And in the world of golf, Luke, what exactly does a hole-in-one mean?
1: Well, I think it's pretty self-explanatory. It means you get... You go from the tee box, right?
0: No, I think people know what it is, but I'm saying to the average golfer.
1: Oh, okay. Mm. You were asking rhetorically.
0: Correct.
1: Well, what it means, it's a big deal. I mean, I've never had a hole-in-one myself, but it means, like, the world to a golfer.
0: By far, one of the more celebrated moments in the game. And, well, unless you decide to put the ball in the cup yourself while no one's looking.
1: Yeah.
0: Because that's our next story. Is we're going to talk about Zach Holland, this former college golfer, reported 2 handicap, was playing in this member tournament out at Wing Haven Country Club in Missouri recently. And the event had a hole-in-one prize pot, and Holland was in the first group of players. And according to his own account on ESPN Radio out in St. Louis, he played the first 3 holes with his partners. Then he told them he needed to take a personal phone call, allegedly about his ill grandmother, and that he would go ahead, tee off on the par 3 fourth by himself so they can keep pace of play. There's a bunch of groups behind them, and he would eventually meet them on the green. And when the group arrived, Holland claimed that he had hit his tee shot, didn't see where it went, and that they found the ball in the cup. So, of course, celebration ensued. A superintendent was contacted, and everybody thought that Zach Holland had hit this hole-in-one, except he hadn't. Security footage reviewed by the club ultimately showed that Holland was driving near the fourth green well before his group's tee time, and, well, he went ahead, placed the ball in the cup, and then rejoined the group and played dumb. And Holland eventually admitted the whole thing to club officials, resigned his membership, and ultimately... As he said, you do something as dumb as I did, there are consequences for that. He added that there was no excuse, called the complete stupidity, insisted, despite everything, that he is not a cheater on the golf course, just this one time, apparently, and that he said that his wife and family have received online threats, and he asked critics to basically stop that, and that really something that shouldn't happen, this... Fair enough on the family side, as I say. Kids shouldn't have to pay for their father's terrible decision. But getting back to the golf side, golf is one of these games that runs on an honor system more than almost any other sport. And it's a sport in which you call penalties on yourself and you mark your ball honestly and you're not supposed to improve your lie. And you most certainly aren't allowed to go and just put a ball in the cup and claim that you get a hole-in-one for some sort of prize money. Or ultimately, I guess, the glory out of it. And certainly a former college player should know that code better than most players. So this wasn't some, misunderstanding of a rule or something like that. This was something that was done deliberately, something that was done premeditated. And ultimately, he tried to create this cover story involving a sick grandmother and just, again, tried to cash in on one of the game's more sacred achievements. And I think that's ultimately why this story has gone viral and why the resignation ultimately happened in golf. Once the integrity of the sport is gone, well, you don't really have much else left with it.
2: He's one of the most experienced weather forecasters in New England, and now he's right here. The Jim Polito Show's chief meteorologist, Tom Bivacqua.
0: With your weather, of course, Tommy.

0: It takes some pretty strong winds in order to have something like that take place.
1: It certainly does, and I guess the National Weather Service called it a macro burst versus a micro burst, which is a much smaller one. But I'm actually wondering if there was maybe for a moment or two a brief F0 tornado.
0: For idiots like Danny, the difference between a macro burst and a micro burst is just the size, as kind of you alluded to.
1: Yeah, correct. Essentially, what it is, Danny, it's picture a thunderstorm simply collapsing. You know, get a big balloon, mm-hmm. put the big balloon up in the air, and then hit a put a pin in it, and all the air comes out. That's essentially what it is.
0: Okay, so it all kind of just comes out in one burst. I guess that's what the term comes from. So it kind of makes sense, though. Okay, yeah, okay.
1: Mm-hmm. Yeah.
2: Now, let me ask you something, Tommy. There's a term you don't typically like that they use been using lately for tornadoes, and that's spin-up. Why don't you like that?
1: Because a spin-up is a tornado.
2: It is a tornado.
1: We are, most of us, I believe, in this world today, with the exception of maybe some of the Democrats, most of us are adults. We can take the word tornado. We don't have to glorify it and call it a spin-up. They're tornadoes.
0: Is that literally the only reason that they're doing this? Is because I've heard the word a few times recently as well, and I know due to a conversation we've had in the past now that it is in fact a tornado. But really, is this really just the inclination that people have died with tornadoes, things like that, so now they can't use that term?
1: You know, I'm not sure, Danny. I'm going to give the benefit of the doubt here, but it's just to me, it's just silliness. Just like the polar vortex, the heat dome, and things like that. You know, they're nice for the current culture, but they've been around since the beginning of time.
0: Exactly. And for generations of people that know the term as tornado to all of a sudden go and throw this new term at people potentially could have more damaging effects, more harmful effects for people who say, it's just a spin-up. I have nothing to worry about.
1: That's right, exactly. We're just going to have a spin-up. You know, to me, it is total stupidity.
0: It certainly is, but luckily for us, though, that was last weekend. In looking ahead here, weather for the rest of the week, as you say, looking rather cheerful. So, earlier on, we were speaking a little bit about the meteor showers that are expected overnight between Wednesday and Thursday, and then the solar eclipse. So, in terms of cloud coverings of both night and day for those, how are those looking? Pretty clear?
1: I would say, there could be some clouds from time to time, but we'll just have to see what happens. Now, here's a nice word for you. Are you ready for this?
0: Okay.
1: Syzygy. S-Y-Z-Y-G-Y. Syzygy is the perfect alignment of three celestial bodies. It's usually the sun, the earth, and another body, the moon.
0: Yep.
1: That's what we're going to have this week coming up, a type of syzygy with planetary alignment. It doesn't mean anything.
0: I was going to say, what do you beat me to it? What does of that mean? You can tell us the word, but...
1: Yeah, it's just the perfect alignment of planetary systems.
0: Okay, so then that doesn't affect weather or anything like
1: no,
0: that. That's just Tommy
1: not,
0: B flexing his muscles.
1: Right. Not going to cause a spin-up. It's not going to cause the heat dome to arrive, nor will it cause the polar vortex to make an appearance.
0: What about the Loch Ness Monster?
1: Could be.
0: See? I found
1: could
0: one.
1: Could be, because the Loch Ness may want to see the alignment.
0: All right. Give us the forecast, my friend, and we'll get you on for the day.
1: Looking good. Lots of sunshine today. A few clouds mixed in. We're in the low 80s. For tonight, clear to partly cloudy. Our low temperatures in the upper 50s to the lower 60s. And more sunshine tomorrow. We're in the 80s again. So a couple of nice days coming up.
0: Well, that's what we like to hear, especially as we wrap up in the morning. So, Tommy B, as always, it's been a pleasure, my friend. And we will talk to you again tomorrow with your pick of the weekend.
1: Okay. Syzygy
0: for the day there, Tommy B. Appreciate the time. But we got to get to our next time out here. Coming up on the other side, Rachel Rollins back on the ballot for Suffolk District Attorney, but questions are piling up about how she

0: got there. Plus, if you are a parent of a kid glued to video games, take a deep breath, at least according to Transportation Secretary Sean Duffy. I'll explain when we get back.
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2: Got a crash on Route 20 westbound before Route 148 in Sturbridge. You're backed up from Route 131. Stop and go 290 westbound towards Grafton Street. I'm Zach Transport in the Market 32 Price Chopper Traffic Center.
1: If you see something out there, call the WTAG Traffic Hotline. 1-866-999-7200. The forecast from the Al's Oil of Shrewsbury Weather Center.
3: Good afternoon, everyone. This is meteorologist Tom Bavak. We'll have plenty of sunshine this afternoon. There'll be some clouds mixed in. Our high temperatures will be in the low to mid-80s. Clear to partly cloudy tonight. Upper 50s to the lower 60s. And for tomorrow, more sunshine. Another nice day with temperatures in the 80s. And you can get your weather all day long on WTAG.com.
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7: Teacher Lauren Johnson returned all the graded essays but one.
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0: For Jim Polito, and I'm sure the name Rachel Rollins is familiar to many of you who remember her resigning in disgrace as U.S. attorney back in 2023 amid multiple ethics violations. Well, she's now trying to reclaim the Suffolk DA's office that she once held, and all of a sudden questions are piling up about some of the signatures she collected to get back on the ballot as a Republican state committee man, Chelsea City Councilor, says his name and supposed signature appear on her nomination papers. And he, in fact, never signed them, was never even approached. And other signatures as well look, well, a bit fishy. But Chelsea City Councilor Todd Taylor raising the alarm, saying his name and what appears to be his signature shows up on page 4 of Rachel Rollins' voter list. And Taylor says he never signed any nomination papers for Rollins or any other Democratic candidates and was never contacted by a volunteer. And he says it's obvious what happened if you look at it. And he points to problems beyond his own name, saying several signatures appear to have been signed and counted twice. Others look like they were written in the same handwriting. On page 10 of the Chelsea sheets, a total of 11 names, all listing the same address at 147 Essex Street, appears in the same handwriting. So all of them were certified by Chelsea voting officials. And when you have 11 signatures from one address with the same handwriting all accepted, that's the type of stuff that deserves a closer look. And Rollins, of course, has pushed back. She called the story a distraction and that the signature in question belonged to a Republican, and claimed that it wasn't even approved by the Chelsea clerk because she is registered as a Democrat. And I'll also argue that even if every Chelsea signature were thrown out, she would still have enough to stay on the ballot. She pointed the finger at her opponent, Kevin Hayden, accused him of using the DA's office staff for campaign work. And obviously, we know the signature problem that already unfortunately bit a couple of Republican candidates this cycle, and the state commission ultimately invalidated hundreds of signatures of Ann Brensley and Ann Manning Martin and Michael Walsh. And Michael Walsh ended up back on the ballot due to a technicality. But as I say, the same type of questions are now arising around Rachel Rollins. So needless to say, we'll have to wait and see how this one ultimately plays out. But switching gears here to, I guess, video games and parents of kids who like video games. Luke, are you a gamer?
10: You know, I'm more of a PC gamer, and even that, I don't play a lot of games. I do play the PlayStation 5, though, occasionally. I usually play, like, Madden.
0: Okay, well.
10: And I do play, like, simulators on PC.
0: Well, see, there we go. There you may have something to that one, because the Federal Aviation Administration has been actively recruiting gamers to become air traffic controllers, and turns out the results are already showing. As Transportation Secretary Sean Duffy says, yeah, the campaign has been a complete game changer. And back in April, the FAA launched a targeted campaign aimed at video gamers, and essentially the pitch was pretty simple here. The same skills that make someone good at complex, fast-moving games, things like hand-eye coordination, quick decisions under pressure, the ability to stay focused on screens for a long period of time, multitasking, problem-solving. Well, what do you know? That surprisingly lines up well with the job of an air traffic controller. And according to Secretary Duffy this week, they've met 94% of their hiring goal in what's the fastest time ever, that more than 2,000 people have been hired in a single year, which is the most that they've had in a single year. And another 2,000 candidates are already in the pipeline and reaching the academy quicker than any previous class, thanks to a streamlined hiring process. And this isn't some joke campaign. As we can see, it is delivering real numbers, real results. And the FAA and other federal agencies, including, well, the military and Homeland Security, have been using gamers for years for exactly these reasons, as controllers have to process a lot of information quickly and manage all of these moving pieces and ultimately stay calm when things get hectic and be able to make these accurate decisions without losing sight of the big picture. And effectively, high-level gaming trains a lot of that muscle memory and mental stamina. And to reach the next generation, well, they went to video gamers. They needed to adapt. They focus on gamers, and it's a growing demographic. And from millennials on, I'd say my generation is the first full generation of gamers. Don't get me wrong. There was certainly, Gen Xers and even some boomers who were video gamers. But as a generation as a whole. I would say it's millennials on down. And ultimately, as I say, a lot of these kids are able to have a lot of these same tasks and same muscle memory built up.
10: I've been a part of it in some way because I, when I played a flight simulator, I've talked about it with other people. There is actually you can simulate not only flying the plane itself, mm-hmm. you can actually simulate the air traffic control with real people.
0: Yep.
10: And there's a network of I believe it's called the acronym for it is a VATSIM.
0: Yep.
10: Which is Virtual Air Traffic Simulation Network or something. And I used to use that all the time. There's an AI version of it too. Not that company, but of a different.
0: Yeah, no, I've seen a couple of YouTube videos on the VATSIM and things like that. And no, it's literally
10: it's a full-on simulation.
0: Are sitting there, pretending to fly the plane. There are people pretending to sit in the air traffic control tower, and you hear some of it, and you can hear, full-on commands and things like that. So the next time you're telling your kids to get off their video games, well, you may be knocking off a potential future line of employment. But up against the hard break here at the top of the hour, coming up on the other side, we'll check in with Jim Polito. We'll check in with Rory O'Neill.
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21: Home with a long way to go. I'm Lisa Brady, Fox News. Marine veteran Robert Gilman, released earlier today by Russia, was held for more than 4 years in a Russian prison where advocates say he was mistreated.
22: Physical torture, forced medication, and provocations.
21: Democratic Senator Ed Markey of Massachusetts, where Gilman is from, his sister crediting Markey and President Trump with winning his release. The president posting that he had spoken personally with President Putin about the case and that the Russians did not ask for anyone in return. Also posting earlier today that he had spoken with Gilman. The U.S. considered Gilman wrongfully detained on disputed charges. He'll be evaluated and treated at a military hospital in Texas. The U.S. military just confirming it fired on a Panamanian-flagged ship in the Gulf of Oman as it tried to evade the U.S. blockade of Iranian ports. Central Command says an American helicopter fired missiles into the engine room, disabling that ship after it ignored warnings to stop. Earlier today, swift boat water rescues underway in parts of Ohio, where Governor Mike DeWine has declared an emergency in counties east of Columbus because of flash flooding, now blamed for at least one death. And with a continued storm threat, he's activating the National Guard.
23: The flooding concerns will only get worse, we believe. So, they will be ready to be deployed.
21: The governor urging people to pay attention, with down trees and power lines also a hazard. Firefighters from Mexico heading to Western Canada to help fight a wildfire that's killed one 80-year-old woman and forced 20,000 people to evacuate. Another 10,000 told to be ready to leave. One official with the British Columbia Wildfire Service says crews are working around the clock to establish control lines. Back-to-back losses on Wall Street. The Dow down 184 at the bell. 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
24: 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And yes, I told you so.
21: A Florida congressman says someone painted a swastika over one of his campaign signs.
1: Congressman Randy Fine said he put up some campaign signs around Central Florida ahead of the August 18th primary, but got a call Monday that one had been vandalized with a spray-painted swastika in Flagler Beach. Fine told Fox 35 Orlando,
2: "I was a lot more upset than I expected to be. I'm sort of grappling with it. It's really, really affected me, and I'm not going to lie, I'm pretty upset about it."
1: The Flagler Beach City Deputy Police Chief says they were notified about the incident and were looking into it. Fine is facing four primary challengers, including Dan Bilzerian, an influencer who's been criticized for making a number of anti-Semitic statements. Jessica Rosenthal, Fox News.
21: A variety of races on the ballot today in six states, including candidates for governor and Congress. In South Carolina, it's a special Republican primary to replace the late Lindsey Graham as the GOP Senate nominee. In Los Angeles, a city council member is claiming political fallout over her decision to challenge the mayor.
15: In a video on X, LA mayoral candidate Nithya Raman says she was removed as chair of the city council's Housing and Homelessness Committee after calling for an audit of the city's homelessness programs.
16: "I might be getting punished for running against Mayor Bass, but Angelenos are the ones who are paying the price for these political games."
15: Raman, who chaired the committee since 2023, has called Mayor Karen Bass's homelessness effort inside SAFE too costly and ineffective.
16: "Mayor Bass and her allies are protecting what we all know is a deeply broken status quo, one that is not serving any person."
15: A rep for Bass's campaign criticizing Raman's committee leadership, saying she failed to deliver on building more housing or getting people off the streets.
21: Fox's Christian Goodwin. The two Democrats will face off in November. Recapping stocks, the Dow drops 184 points, the S&P down about 25, the NASDAQ down 159. That's a little off-session lows. U.S. oil prices get back over $83 a barrel. I'm Lisa Brady, Fox News.
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24: 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Still filling in for Jim Polito this week, so still almost live during this segment, but still got a pile to run through here this afternoon, including, well, last week in Wisconsin, an automated license plate reader, a flock camera, nearly turned an ordinary drive into a deadly encounter. Two people were boxed in on the highway, held at gunpoint, all because the camera system had flagged them for a homicide they had nothing to do with. And the flock camera flagged this Wisconsin driver, an SUV that was connected to a Milwaukee homicide investigation, and Brookfield police shut down a stretch of I-94 and boxed the vehicle in to detain the two occupants at gunpoint. And one major problem is that the alert was stale. Milwaukee police had failed to remove the vehicle from the system after it was no longer wanted in the investigation, and the people in the SUV had nothing to do with the homicide, and all because a bureaucratic lapse, plus this, you know, automated alert, produced this high-risk stop that ultimately could have easily ended in tragedy. Now, luckily, no one was shot. That is the only reason this is a near-miss story instead of a far worse one. Now, police later said the problem was human error, not the flock system itself, but this is happening far too frequently with these flock cameras, these automated license plate readers that use AI and feed into this growing national network that now has anywhere between 80 and 110,000 cameras operating in more than 6,000 communities across 49 states. And again, the fact that I can't lock down a hard number is a scary situation in itself. But of course, participating law enforcement agencies say that the technology can help solve crimes. And as we've talked about a few times recently, that's not entirely in dispute. It was even just used recently once here in Massachusetts. Remember, they stopped at the apartment complex and caught three armed robbers, or four armed robbers at one point. They were able to use flock cameras. But the question is, what happens when the database goes wrong or incomplete, or as we see here, simply just isn't updated? And in this case, particularly, one stale entry was enough to trigger this giant highway stops with
1: guns drawn on two people who never should have been in the system at all. And that's the real risk on this. You don't need a malicious police officer or someone that's trying to abuse policy or something like that. All it takes is an outdated alert or a bad entry or one failure to clean up the data, and all of a sudden an ordinary driver becomes the target of this police response. And as these systems expand and the database of Americans' movements gets bigger and bigger, the debate is no longer just does the technology catch criminals. It's whether a free society should accept a surveillance apparatus that can turn administrative error into this life-threatening traffic stop literally at the blink of an eye. And Wisconsin law enforcement says that this particular failure was human, not technological, and fair enough, but the system is what makes a single human error scale so quickly and so dangerously. And the more cameras and the more agencies sharing the same data, the higher the stakes of every mistake that doesn't ultimately get corrected here. So yes, this was just two people held accidentally for a few minutes at gunpoint, but at the end of the day, this could ultimately lead to a lot bigger issues. So as these stories surrounding these flock cameras continue to appear, we are going to continue to share them with you. But I do want to bring things back here locally, because we have to talk about how the local media called an individual a Brockton man and a delivery worker, and yet Ice Boston is framing it in a completely different narrative, that this is a Pakistani illegal that was released under the Biden administration. And of course, this comes at the same time that Governor Maura Healey continues to blast ICE and put things forward like the Protect Act. And this was a story that kind of happened over the weekend, but according to East Bridgewater Police, this 39-year-old Kasser Ali was delivering pharmaceutical medication to a woman's home back on August 2nd, and police say he entered without consent and exposed himself and repeatedly touched the victim inappropriately. And I guess she has severe mobility issues and uses a wheelchair, and now he faces all kinds of charges. And all of the initial coverage coming from Boston media like Boston Globe and Boston 25, NBC, you know, the whole crew, they identified him by either his hometown of Brockton or his job as a delivery man. And none of them happened to mention his immigration status. And again, thanks to ICE Boston, who rejected that framing. They said, don't let the fake news media fool you. This is not Kasser Ali, East Bridgewater man, Brockton man, or Massachusetts man. According to the Department of Homeland Security, Ali is an illegal alien from Pakistan who was released into the country by the Biden administration back in 2022, and that is the information ICE says the public should have had from the start. And the local press instead led with his current geography and his current occupation, and ICE instead chose to lead with his legal status in the year that it was released here into the United States. And all of this comes at a time when the governor, this weekend at New Bedford's Feast of the Blessed Sacrament, Governor Healey told WBSM that federal removals of legal aliens have had an impact on the Massachusetts economy, and was all concerned about, you know, what it's done to the state to remove all of these illegal immigrants, and vast majority of them have been criminals here in Massachusetts. And once again went on to call ICE a rogue agency. That, again, the language is nothing new for her. She's been claiming that for months now, and without really naming any specific cases or charges or anything else like that. And comes at a time when she signed one of the strongest anti-ICE laws into the country, the Protect Act, into law just a couple of weeks ago, which again is in fact illegal, most of the Protect Act. That's another story for another day. But on one hand, we have serious alleged sexual assault of a disabled woman by a man ICE identifies as an illegal alien, and local media just omit admits that fact. And on the other, we have a governor who's trying to frame deportations as some sort of an economic wound. Again, the clear disconnect is mind-blowing here in this state and continues to be. And where is the sympathy for this wheelchair-bound woman who was assaulted? Again, instead, the local media, and I'm sure the governor leads with this Massachusetts man, and instead, he is an illegal, and these are not separate conversations, unfortunately. They are the same conversation about who is here in Massachusetts and how they got here and what happens when they commit crimes and ultimately whether or not the state will cooperate with the law to remove said individual. So, unfortunately, Massachusetts going to continue to push back against the Trump administration when it comes to anything immigration. But the Trump Justice Department is now taking states to court over a practice that has angered a whole lot of American families for years. The fact that states give illegal aliens in-state college tuition as well as financial aid that out-of-state U.S. citizens do not get. And yesterday, the DOJ filed new lawsuits against New York, Connecticut, and Vermont. And they announced the complaints against those three and basically said that to block the states from giving financial assistance and scholarships to illegal aliens. And Assistant Attorney General Brett Schumann of the Civil Division said, "This is a simple matter of federal law. Colleges cannot provide benefits to illegal aliens that they do not provide to U.S. citizens. And this Department of Justice will not tolerate American students being treated like second-class citizens in their own country." And education is largely a state matter, but immigration status is a federal one, and that is what is at the heart of this legal fight. The states treat people with local addresses as residents for tuition purposes, even though they're not lawfully present in the United States. And the Justice Department says state residency rules can't override federal restrictions on benefits for illegal aliens. And basically, the policy is creating a powerful incentive. Someone can enter the country illegally, establish a local address, then receive a massive tuition discount, access to state financial aid, benefits that an American student from a neighboring state doesn't receive when attending the same public college, and American taxpayers and out-of-state U.S. citizens end up subsidizing that difference. And for families already struggling with the high cost of college, watching limited in-state slots and aid go to people who are not legally present feels like a slap in the face. And the DOJ is arguing that federal law was written to prevent this exact outcome. And these lawsuits fit a larger pattern under the current administration, removing what it sees as magnets that reward illegal presence. Again, build it if they come. We've seen it here in Massachusetts, and in-state tuition and state aid has been one of the more quieter benefits that some of these states have extended to illegal immigrants. And by going to court, the Justice Department is trying to force a uniform national rule that if a benefit is denied to a U.S. citizen from another state, it can't just be handed to a person who is here illegally. And whether the courts fully agree will be decided, I guess, over the next few months here, but ultimately, it seems to make a lot of sense to me that you can't just give these benefits to illegal immigrants all while U.S. citizens from neighboring states aren't given the same access. So New York, Connecticut, and Vermont are the latest targets, but that's now 17 lawsuits and counting across the country trying to target some of these states handing out in-state tuition to illegal immigrants. So certainly something that the courts will ultimately decide. But we got to get to our timeout. Coming up on the other side,
25: Mom, are we there yet?
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16: NASA is planning a daring mission aimed at preventing a space telescope from falling to Earth. Correspondent Tom Costello reports a startup called Catalyst Space will try to save the 22-year-old Swift Observatory, which is 210 miles above Earth, but is being pulled back to the planet.
18: Using a Pegasus rocket dropped from a high-flying plane over the Pacific, inside that rocket, a robot named Link will emerge, then literally grab and push the Swift telescope away from a certain depth.
16: If the telescope isn't rescued by October, it'll be too late. Meanwhile, NASA is preparing to launch a new deep space telescope in late August. The Nancy Grace Roman Telescope will have a field of view 100 times greater than that of Hubble. Waymo and Uber are no longer working together in Phoenix, but both companies say they're still partnering in other cities. And Google is now offering free image generation through its Gemini app. Nano Banana image generation is typically only available to various subscription tiers. Tech Report, I'm Matt Mattinson.
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0: Radio correspondent, Rory O'Neill. Good morning, Rory.
1: Hey there, Danny. Good morning.
0: Good morning. And Tuesday, big primary day out in Wisconsin. We have a Democratic Socialist state rep by the name of Francesca Hong, who appears to be surging in the governor's race. Who is she? And, well, how does she end up the front runner?
1: Well, right. She's a state representative there already in Wisconsin, and now she's running for that Democratic nomination to be governor. Her main competitor is obviously another Democrat in there, County Executive David Crowley. And then there's also, and he's a much more moderate candidate. And then also helping her campaign really is the fact that there's like four or five other candidates who are going to split that vote among the moderates. So that's why the polls show she is leading this race and likely to win the nomination.
0: As you say, it's shaping up to be a clear progressive versus establishment fight inside that Wisconsin Democrat Party. But if Hong wins the primary, how worried are Democrats about her electability against the likely Republican nominee, Tom Tiffany?
1: Yeah, that's a real issue because that's what they're also seeing in that Michigan race of, you know, and this happens, look, on both parties, right? Both parties run to their extremes. Conservatives run to the right, liberals run to the left. Question is, historically, they sort of run back into the middle. But are these left-leaning candidates going so far left that they can't get back into the middle? Are they building a fence to keep out the independent voter at this point?
0: Yeah, we've seen it with plenty of candidates, even currently AOC going through that herself. But switching to South Carolina, after the sudden death of Senator Lindsey Graham, his sister Darlene was appointed to finish his term. She's now running in Tuesday's special GOP primary for the full seat. What's her background and how strong is her position?
1: Yeah, so she is a first-time politician in all this, not really much of a history, but obviously she's been filling her brother's seat now for a few weeks, and according to some of the polling, looks like she is the lead in today's primary. Now, I think they have 10 candidates, including Darlene Graham, so they're going to need a runoff, because if no one gets more than 50% of the vote, this is going to go to a runoff in 2 weeks. There are some other very good qualified candidates among the Republican field there, a lot with very good name recognition, probably about as good as Lindsey Graham. So it's really going to be all about turnout, right? I mean, who's showing up in August? Is it back to school this week in South Carolina? What's going on? You know, stuff's happening, and it's a question of who's going to show up to vote for just one race on the ballot.
0: We're talking with national correspondent Rory O'Neill. And Rory, these races, two races, certainly do feel different. We have a left-wing surge in a blue-leaning state in Michigan versus a crowded GOP South Carolina fight. What do they tell us about the current mood inside each party?
1: It's divided, and I think it's a question of turnout and whether or not people are actually going to be motivated to get to the polls. Obviously, right now, it looks like the far left wing of the Democratic Party is much more motivated to get out there. Of course, the biggest issue for Republicans this November is that Donald Trump's name is not on the ballot. Mm-hmm. We know that when Donald Trump is on the ballot, Republicans or the MAGA Republicans show up. Let's see what happens here. It's that's one of the big unknowns.
0: Are there any other big primaries we should be keeping an eye on other than Wisconsin and South Carolina today?
1: One interesting one out of Minnesota. Again, it's that left versus far left kind of setup. The far left or lefter, Lieutenant Governor Penny Flanagan, is running for the nomination. It's an open Senate seat against Democrat Representative Angie Craig. That one is seen as perhaps, again, reinforcing this idea of, you know, where are the Democrats in 2026? Are they left or far left?
0: Well, we'll keep an eye on that throughout the day, and I'm sure we'll check in with you on that tomorrow morning. But switching gears here, Rory, we have some new numbers showing the U.S. workforce has shrunk by more than 1 million people over the past year. How big is that drop in historical terms, and when did it really start accelerating?
1: Well, we've seen it ticking down, but really it's been going down over the past year. It's now reached levels we haven't seen since the pandemic. 61% participation, that means 61% of able-bodied people are actually out there working right now. There may be several factors. I saw a note coming out just this morning from one of the big banks saying that perhaps it's a surge in retirements by Gen Xers and baby boomers are retiring suddenly because the stock markets have been spiking so much. Older Americans are leaving the workforce at a faster pace. Labor participation among people over 55 has dropped from 40% to 37% for the month of July. So, that's 3% drop is pretty significant. Then you add in frustration in the workforce. People, they get crazy. They apply for 50 jobs, don't hear back from a single human being in any of it, and they're sort of left in limbo for a long time. And then immigration is another big factor. We're not letting people in the country. Those who were in the country illegally are leaving or being thrown out. And those who are still risking it to stay here, typically try to have a lower profile. So they're not in the workforce right now. So it's difficult, and it's a challenge because it's the people working today, going to those jobs today, who are going to pay the Social Security taxes that I'm going to need in a couple of years. And that's one of the big issues, that we're not, that balance is out of whack.
0: You say one of the long-term worries is, in fact, Social Security, Medicare, and with fewer workers supporting a growing number of retirees, as you just mentioned there, Rory, certainly putting a bit of a strain on those funds, isn't it?
1: Right. I mean, it's supposed to be a pyramid, right? All those people working at the bottom to help out old people at the top. But right now, it seems to be more of an up and down pole versus a pyramid. And, you're afraid that the dwindling labor force could be an issue. Again, as you said, 1 million fewer people work in the U.S. today compared to a year ago. And with low birth rate numbers, really hitting the fan soon, as the baby boomers are still hanging around, that's a growing concern.
0: And looking 5, 10, 15 years out, if these trends continue, that aging population, the lower immigration, the slower workforce growth, what does that do to a potential GDP growth?
1: Well, right. I mean, that's, even then, even though GDP growth has been okay, not great, but okay, having a million fewer people working is not good. I mean, that's one of those numbers you need to be growing. We need to reverse that trend.
0: It certainly do. And one way we do that is, get people out there working again. Rory, unfortunately, out of time here, up against the break. As always, great stuff. And we'll check in again tomorrow.
1: Thanks, Danny.
0: There we go. National correspondent Rory O'Neill, tallest man in journalism, Rhode Island's favorite son, of course. Let's get to our next time out. Coming up on the other side, well, we'll dive into...
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0: everyone. Danny Ferrentino and in for Jim Polito on this Tuesday. And let's do our idiots of the day. And we actually kick things off with none other than the Buffalo Bills. And their fans finally got a shiny new stadium, Highmark Stadium. $2.2 billion price tag with $850 million of that coming from taxpayers. And season ticket holders just got their first look at the stadium during a practice session that drew 51,000 plus people. And while a whole lot of that 51,000 plus people, none too pleased because they can't see from their seats. Yes, the big issue is sight lines, as fans aplenty have taken to social media with photos showing obstructed views of the field, whether it be pillars or railings or other design elements that are ultimately blocking part of their sight. One fan posted pictures and wrote, "Whoever designed the new Bills Stadium wasn't very keen to detail. Imagine paying tens of thousands of dollars on season tickets and walk into a view like this." And how that's even possible, I have no idea, because it's the photo that's just,
1: I thought they learned
0: blocked
1: from Fenway Park when, you know.
0: You would assume, you know, Fenway, you can make the argument, okay, they weren't thinking of this back in the 19-teens.
1: Right.
0: But with a shiny new $2 billion stadium.
1: I mean, in the 21st century, I mean, why doesn't anyone learn this?
0: You would assume that there shouldn't be a single seat in that place that is at all obstructed.
1: Especially since they developed the stadium, correct me if I'm wrong, so the elements of the weather, if it's snowing, let's say, will still affect the field, but it won't affect the audience, is what I've heard.
0: Correct. A lot of the new stadiums, they are. But let's be honest, the grand reason that a lot of these new stadiums are built are for concourse areas and for bringing in more money.
1: Well,
0: game itself and the fans' viewpoint, unfortunately, probably about the last thing that's thought about and designed, as we can see play out here
1: the old,
0: in Buffalo.
1: Boston Garden, before it was TD Garden, I believe, I had the same issue. It was obstructed views at times and posts everywhere and
0: it's just not why would somebody want to shell out, you know, thousands of dollars
1: just
0: for season
1: sit in front of a post? I mean, I could do that right now.
0: Exactly. When you can, especially in 2026, with as good as cameras have gotten and as good as TVs have gotten, your best seat at this point for any sporting event is
1: your
0: on your couch.
1: Yeah.
0: Let's be honest here. You go to the game not so much for the view of the game, but for the atmosphere as a whole.
1: Well, when I went to the playoff game, back in it was the AFC wildcard game between the Chargers and the Patriots. You know, if you're talking strictly a viewing point wasn't, I mean, it was nice seats, don't get me wrong, but it was sold to me from a season ticket holder. And they gave me these, you know, seats sort of like way in the corner, but like in the back. And it actually, that wasn't a bad view compared to some of the others because, you know, it just wasn't.
0: Yeah. So,
1: but it still was at a funny angle.
0: But even with,
1: because you can only see the back of the place, not like the TV. You see it from the, you know, 50-yard line or the side of the field, compared to, you know, you're seeing the corner of the field. You know, when you're actually there, you're there though just to say, oh, I was there, you know, at this game, and I witnessed history with these, you know, two eyes, as opposed to seeing it through the television.
0: Exactly. So at this point, as I say, it's a bit all about the atmosphere as a whole. But back to Buffalo. On top of the blind spots, the fans are complaining about the video boards being too small for a new stadium of that size. They say it's hard to be able to, you know, watch replays, things like that from certain seats. And this new home of the Bills, which is actually in Orchard Park, was built to replace the aging facility that had its own well-known problems. Traffic was the number one factor in that one, considering especially some of the winter weather, things like that. It would take hours to get out of the new stadium. So that's
1: sound familiar?
0: Yeah, exactly. Part of the reason why this new stadium was sold to the fan base was to make it easier to get in and out of games. So yes, there are a few bright spots. I guess the concourses are drawing praises. There is a snap folding table, which is a nod to the Bills Mafia, the fan base, which is known diving through tables during tailgating, things like that. So all in all, though, the fact that you have a 2.2

0: valued at $5 million or more, condos and co-ops valued at $1 million or more when the owner's primary residence is elsewhere. It was passed as part of the state budget, and it was something that was though championed by Zohran Mamdani as a way to raise about $500 million a year, and it's his latest attempt to make the rich pay even more, despite, again, paying more than their fair share. And the city has framed it as hitting absentee owners who benefit from New York real estate without living there full time. And the fight is not over the tax itself. The lawsuit challenges how the city ultimately rolled it out. Officials published a massive tax roll listing more than 950,000 residential properties. We talked about it a couple of weeks ago during Idiot of the Day and how Mamdani had doxed about 1 million people, and including the names, addresses, and value of many of these homes. And they also mailed roughly 17,000 notices telling owners that they could face a five-figure tax bill unless they applied for an exemption by a tight deadline. And some of those notices went to people whose properties are their primary residences, and homeowners say the city dumped the burden on them to prove that they didn't owe the tax rather than identifying who actually does. And ultimately, Staten Island Supreme Court Justice Wayne Ozzie issued a temporary restraining order nullifying existing deadlines tied to the tax, blocked the city from keeping that big online tax roll up in connection with the new surcharge, stops the city from taking further action based on that roll or the notices that they already sent. And a next hearing is set for later this month. Mamdani said the city will defend this position they've already tried to, but the judge is basically saying that this, the way the tax was introduced, is not exactly correct, and that's basically what's being scrutinized here. So all in all, the tax aimed at these luxury second homes is on pause because the city put nearly 1 million properties on a public list and sent all of these warning letters, and turns out the city didn't actually do any of its homework because many of these people, it is their primary residence. So the judge has now frozen this process, at least for a bit. But unfortunately, this is a fight that doesn't appear to be over quite yet. So for all of that, we'll include Mamdani in our Idiots of the Day. That's an easy one. Next up here, this is one that you can just file under. You just can't fix stupid. We got to head out to Scottsdale, Arizona, as a 33-year-old Shake Shack employee allegedly decided his paycheck wasn't quite enough. So he robbed his own store at gunpoint. And then the best part of this, he came back to work 2 days later. By the way, Luke, it didn't go well.
1: He robbed his own store.
0: He robbed his own store and then came back to work 2 days later.
1: Yeah. Or is that what you, speculating that? Yeah. Is that what they're saying?
0: That was me. I was going to say. That, yeah. You know, why would you rob your own store?
1: Well, yeah.
0: According to authorities, Keandre Simmons entered the Shake Shack near Scottsdale and Greenway Road through a rear door back on Monday, August 3rd. He was armed with a semi-automatic handgun. Prosecutors say he forced one co-worker into a walk-in cooler at gunpoint, then ordered the manager to open the safe, hand over roughly $2,800 in cash. Also allegedly took and destroyed the employee's cell phone, smashed the store's landline, and then took off with about $2,800. And then 2 days later, on Wednesday, August 5th, showed up for his next shift, in which police arrested him
1: some
0: in the parking lot of the same. Can you imagine that? Like, I don't know if he went in. Of course, they knew it was him. He works with these
1: people.
0: He
1: probably was disguised.
0: Recognize his voice, even if he had to disguise.
1: So there's got to be something you can recognize, a mannerism, you know,
0: exactly,
1: his eyes, or something.
0: So once you rob that store, you never go back. But he goes back and tries pretending like nothing ever happened.
1: I mean, that's ridiculous.
0: Yeah,
1: ridiculous is actually an understatement.
0: Officials say he later confessed to the location of the handgun used in the robbery. Police were able to recover it. So you watch crime shows and wonder how some of these people think they're going to get away with it. And again,
1: how old was
0: idiots like this exist. 33 years old.
1: Oh, 33.
0: Play stupid games, win stupid prizes. I tell my kids this all the time. Stupid things happen, and ultimately, this guy's going to get, what, a bunch of felony charges instead of, you know, just continuing with his job and locking people in a cooler and just...
1: I do remember...

0: mean, it's very different from what we're saying, but not, and in some ways, it's totally related. My very first job was in fast food, and, you know, we had to have all kinds of training in that, God forbid that situation were to arise. And, I always worried that would happen, that kind of similar scenario. Like, who's stopping someone from, they don't like their paycheck, they don't like their whatever, their pay, and they just, you know, because they just want their pay.
1: No,
0: they want more than what they're getting. Yeah. And actually, for a fast food job, I actually surprisingly made decent cash.
1: And some of these people know the inner workings and know about how much money there is or whatever else, or even a disgruntled former employee. No, it is surprising, per se, that you don't hear this story more often.
0: They don't care about it more. I mean, it could happen more than we realize, but I don't know either.
1: I think if we had idiots like this that were showing back up at their job, we'd hear about
0: that in itself.
1: We will certainly include Keandre Simmons in our Idiots of the Day. But we got to get to our next time out here this morning. Coming up on the other side of the break, we'll check in with Mike Armstrong, find out what he's got planned on this morning's Financial Exchange.
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3: Stop and go traffic on 290 westbound towards Grafton Street. Tap at the brakes on 495 north and south towards the Mass Pike. Got a crash taking out two left lanes on the pike eastbound near the westbound Charlton Service Plaza. I'm Zach Transport in the Market 32 Price Chopper Traffic Center.
2: If you see something out there, call the WTAG Traffic Hotline, 1-866-999-7200. The forecast from the Al's Oil of Shrewsbury Weather Center.
4: Good afternoon, everyone. This is meteorologist Tom Bavak. We'll have plenty of sunshine this afternoon. There'll be some clouds mixed in. Our high temperatures will be in the low to mid-80s. Clear to partly cloudy tonight, upper 50s to the lower 60s. And for tomorrow, more sunshine, another nice day with temperatures in the 80s. And you can get your weather all day long on WTAG.com.
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0: coming up from 10 to noon on most of these stations, you'll hear Mike Armstrong in the Financial Exchange. And Mike joins us now to talk about what he's going to talk about later on this morning. We kick things off this morning with NVIDIA. Mike, what do we got with NVIDIA?
1: Yeah, NVIDIA is out there talking to a lot of big banks and other key players in financial markets. They're doing so with one intention in mind, which is to reshape how people think about those really expensive semiconductors that NVIDIA produces. So traditionally, semiconductors, type of chip equipment, has been thought of as this, you know, rapidly depreciating, pretty customized asset. And so let's say you are Google, and they actually build their own, but you know, let's say you're Google and you bought some of NVIDIA's semiconductors. They've generally been thought of as these customized pieces of hardware that depreciate over maybe a 5 to 10 year lifespan and don't have a lot of, you know, other purposes. And that makes it kind of difficult to invest in, right? If you a financial market, when something's so individualized and so specific, you know, lending money on it, all this stuff makes it difficult. Whereas, you know, if you're trying to price out electricity, okay, you know, whether it's electricity going to a data center or to your house, it's pretty much the same electricity. So NVIDIA is trying to kind of reshape that narrative and make it so, well, no, these semiconductors can be used here. They're going to last a longer time. And, you know, we NVIDIA wouldn't worry about lending money on it because, you know, it is fungible. It's long lasting and trying to reshape that narrative. Not sure how successful they'll be, but if they are, it will make it easier to borrow against these data centers that they are building and presumably build it out a lot faster, which all, of course, works in NVIDIA's favor. The biggest concerns that investors have is, hey, how long are these companies going to continue to be able to buy up from the likes of NVIDIA at such a breakneck pace?
0: They're hoping for a semiconductor for me, a semiconductor for you, and a semiconductor for everyone else. And at least hoping that the money will believe that that's the case, at least. So got that one. Going to switch gears here, Mike, though. I got to get this one in. Chicken? Why are we talking about chicken?
1: Well, while beef prices are skyrocketing and don't really see much relief in... turns out chicken producers have been... actually just oversupplying the market, unlike cattle herds.
0: Big surplus,
1: quick,
0: yep.
1: To resupply the chicken market rather quickly after all the problems that they've had over the last couple of years. And so chicken prices have been actually kind of cratering. So a bit of good news on the inflation then at the grocery store, you know, good news for restaurants, good news for food stores, maybe not the best news for those chicken producers who really control, you know, two or three of them control about, you know, 75%, 90% of the overall chicken market in this country. But something that caught my eye while we're all dealing with, you know, record high beef prices. Okay, there is another protein out there that we all agree is far less tasty than a good steak anyway, that's coming down in price at the same time.
0: Now, it's funny you say that, because recently I did a story on the price of beef and realized at that point that there was two or three companies basically handling most of the processing of the beef. Didn't know it was that way with the chicken as well.
1: Yeah, and some of them are the same companies. But yes, the food processing market is hyper concentrated at this point.
0: Yeah, and that's something that I think has also helped lead to some of the prices. But speaking of prices, obviously, all kind of affected at the end of the day by inflation. What do we got when it comes to inflation?
1: Yeah, we'll be getting an inflation report this week. And so, you know, last week we had this jobs report that was a bit disappointing. It relieved some of the pressure, though, that's sitting on Kevin Warsh's shoulders to do something about inflation. We'll be getting the updated CPI report this week. And the question is, does it re-exert that pressure? Does it re-exert that, you know, feeling that everyone has that, hey, the Fed needs to be taking inflation a bit more seriously at this next meeting? We'll see. Hey, I'm not convinced that we will get next inflation. Prices remain not dramatically more than the last few months. And so that's a pretty big question, because markets have started to doubt whether or not Kevin Warsh is serious about getting the job done on this. And this inflation report can either help him or hurt him.
0: Yeah, expected to kind of come in relatively flat is kind of what I've heard, compared, you know, month mm-hmm. over month here is what we're looking at.
1: Yep.
0: Fair enough.
1: The expectation. Well, we get a surprise.
0: We got it there, Mike. As always, great stuff. We'll be listening this morning, 10 to noon, to the Financial Exchange, and we'll check in again tomorrow.
1: Thank you, Danny.
0: There we go. Mike Armstrong, as I say, make sure you're listening as well. And, of course, you can check it out on iHeartRadio as well. Up against the hard break here at the top of the hour, we'll check in with Polito. We got to talk about the latest from Dr. Fauci. And, of course, Tech Talk guru Craig Peterson stops by next hour as well. Still plenty to get into.
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3: 2 hours left to vote in South Carolina. I'm Lisa Brady, Fox News. That's where Republicans are choosing a new Senate nominee after the death of Lindsey Graham.
4: I want to get out. I want to meet as many people as possible. I really want to work hard to get to know people and what they want.
3: Senator Darlene Graham appointed to finish her brother's term, says she'll work hard to earn votes, expecting to be in a runoff 2 weeks from now with 10 candidates on the ballot today. Five other states also voting, and two of the most closely watched races have Democrats divided. In Wisconsin, Francesca Hong is trying to become the first Democratic Socialist governor.
5: I think our policies are ones that are the solutions to deliver for working class people, permanent affordability, so we don't come back to moments like these.
3: Hong has said she's evolved from some past positions and today denied wanting to cancel Thanksgiving. The outgoing Democratic governor is campaigning with County Executive David Crowley. Congressman Tom Tiffany considered the front runner on the Republican side. And in a Minnesota Senate race, Democratic Congresswoman Angie Craig is hoping to top the state's Lieutenant Governor Peggy Flanagan.
6: Flanagan is the more progressive candidate with positions like Medicare for All and abolishing ICE. She served with Governor Tim Walz for nearly 8 years when much of the state's massive fraud was taking place. Craig has tried to capitalize on those arguments by pointing to her record of flipping and holding a longtime Republican district and stressing that keeping this Senate seat blue should be the biggest priority in this race.
3: Fox's Garrett Tenney in Minneapolis, where there were anti-ICE protests after two people were killed in deadly confrontations. Craig has said she regrets voting for the Laken Riley Act. Pennsylvania is now suing TikTok, accusing the social media giant of misleading app stores about the content teen users are exposed to. The state attorney general also claiming the platform is intentionally designed to be addictive. Multiple states have made similar claims in lawsuits. 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
7: 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Well, a few months ago, a massive survey was conducted. 123,000 people were asked to rate their wireless carrier in four categories: coverage, support, data, and overall value. 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And yes, I told you so.
3: Massachusetts Senator Ed Markey says a Marine veteran released by Russia will need significant medical care.
8: Senator Markey said since retired Marine Robert Gilman was taken into custody in Russia in 2022, he's been tortured and was near death upon release.
9: Unfortunately, I think it was the worsening health condition that helped to focus our government's, our State Department's attention on it.
8: Gilman's family said he went to Moldova to teach English, but was arrested while visiting family members outside Moscow.
9: We cannot reduce the pressure that we apply on the Russians. There are other Americans there. It's at least five, but it's more, potentially, as well.
8: The Trump administration says it's obtained the release of over 100 Americans detained abroad in the president's second term. Jessica Rosenthal, Fox News.
3: President Trump says he's working on whether the federal government has any right to stop a planned tax on second homes in New York City, which is blocked for now after a judge's ruling yesterday over the rollout.
10: It was supposed to only impact people who have multi-million dollar second homes in New York City, but that's not what happened. So three New York City homeowners sued, challenging the city's rollout of this tax, saying that their primary homes were on this list. And the judge ruled in their favor and told the city to remove the list of the addresses and names that were posted online.
3: Fox's Alexis McAdams, a spokesperson for Mayor Mamdani, says they will appeal. The Powerball jackpot hits $1 billion, the new estimate posted today after nobody won the grand prize in last night's drawing.
11: A winning $2 million Match 5-less Power Play ticket was sold in Tennessee, and two $1 million tickets that match five numbers but not the Powerball were sold in California and Maryland, including a ticket sold at a 7-Eleven on Santa Monica Boulevard in Hollywood.
3: Fox's Ted Lindner, the lump sum cash option for the estimated $1 billion jackpot is more than $433 million. Elisa Brady, this is Fox News.
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0: 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Still filling in for Jim Polito this week, so still almost live during this segment, but still got a pile to gun through here this afternoon, including, well, last week in Wisconsin, an automated license plate reader, a flock camera, nearly turned an ordinary drive into a deadly encounter. Two people were boxed in on the highway, held at gunpoint, all because the camera system had flagged them for a homicide they had nothing to do with. And the flock camera flagged this Wisconsin driver, an SUV that was connected to a Milwaukee homicide investigation, and Brookfield police shut down a stretch of I-94 and boxed the vehicle in to detain the two occupants at gunpoint. And one major problem is that the alert was stale. Milwaukee police had failed to remove the vehicle from the system after it was no longer wanted in the investigation, and the people in the SUV had nothing to do with the homicide, and all because a bureaucratic lapse, plus this, you know, automated alert produced this high-risk stop that ultimately could have easily ended in tragedy. Now, luckily, no one was shot. That is the only reason this is a near-miss story instead of a far worse one. Now, police later said the problem was human error, not the flock system itself, but this is happening far too frequently with these flock cameras, these automated license plate readers that use AI and feed into this growing national network that now has anywhere between 80 and 110,000 cameras operating in more than 6,000 communities across 49 states. And again, the fact that I can't glack down a hard number is a scary situation in itself. But of course, participating law enforcement agencies say that the technology can help solve crimes. And as we've talked about a few times recently, that's not entirely in dispute. It was even just used recently once here in Massachusetts. Remember, they stopped at the apartment complex and caught three armed robbers, or four armed robbers at one point. They were able to use flock cameras. But the question is, what happens when the database goes wrong or incomplete, or as we see here, simply just isn't updated? And in this case, particularly, one stale entry was enough to trigger this giant highway stops with guns drawn on two people who never should have been in the system at all. And that's the real risk on this. You don't need a malicious police officer or someone that's trying to abuse policy or something like that. All it takes is an outdated alert or a bad entry or one failure to clean up the data, and all of a sudden an ordinary driver becomes the target of this police response. And as these systems expand and the database of Americans' movements gets bigger and bigger, the debate is no longer just, does the technology catch criminals? It's whether a free society should accept a surveillance apparatus that can turn administrative error into this this life-threatening traffic stop literally at the blink of an eye. And Wisconsin law enforcement says that this particular failure was human, not technological, and fair enough. But the system is what makes a single human error scale so quickly and so dangerously. And the more cameras and the more agencies sharing the same data, the higher the stakes of every mistake that doesn't ultimately get corrected here. So, yes, this was just two people held accidentally for a few minutes at gunpoint, but at the end of the day, this could ultimately lead to a lot bigger issues. So, as these stories surrounding these flock cameras continue to appear, we are going to continue to share them with you. But I do want to bring things back here locally, because we have to talk about how the local media called an individual a Brockton man and a delivery worker, and yet ICE Boston is framing it in a completely different narrative, that this is a Pakistani illegal that was released under the Biden administration. And of course, this comes at the same time that Governor Maura Healey continues to blast ICE and put things forward like the Protect Act. And this was a story that kind of happened over the weekend, but according to East Bridgewater Police, this 39-year-old Kasser Ali was delivering pharmaceutical medication to a woman's home back on August 2nd, and police say he entered without consent and exposed himself and repeatedly touched the victim inappropriately, and I guess she has severe mobility issues and uses a wheelchair, and now he faces all kinds of charges. And all of the initial coverage coming from Boston media, like Boston Globe and Boston 25, NBC, you know, the whole crew, they identified him by either his hometown of Brockton or his job as a delivery man, and none of them happened to mention his immigration status. And again, thanks to ICE Boston, who rejected that framing. They said, don't let the fake news media fool you. This is not Kasser Ali, East Bridgewater man, Brockton man, or Massachusetts man. According to the Department of Homeland Security, Ali is an illegal alien from Pakistan who was released into the country by the Biden administration back in 2022, and that is the information ICE says the public should have had from the start. And the local press instead led with his current geography and his current occupation, and ICE instead chose to lead with his legal status in the year that it was released here into the United States. And all of this comes at a time when the governor this weekend at New Bedford's Feast of the Blessed Sacrament, Governor Healey told WBSM that federal removals of legal aliens have had an impact on the Massachusetts economy, and was all concerned about, you know, what it's done to the state to remove all of these illegal immigrants, and vast majority of them have been criminals here in Massachusetts. And once again went on to call ICE a rogue agency, that again, the language is nothing new for her. She's been claiming that that for months now, and without really naming any specific cases or charges or anything else like that. And comes at a time when she signed one of the strongest anti-ICE laws into the country, the Protect Act, into law just a couple of weeks ago, which again is in fact illegal, most of the Protect Act. That's another story for another day. But on one hand, we have serious alleged sexual assault of a disabled woman by a man ICE identifies as an illegal alien, and local media just omits that fact. And on the other, we have a governor who's trying to frame deportations as some sort of an economic wound. Again, the clear disconnect is mind-blowing here in this state, and continues to be. And where is the sympathy for this wheelchair-bound woman who was assaulted? Again, instead the local media, and I'm sure the governor, leads with this Massachusetts man, and instead he is an illegal. And just these are not separate conversations, unfortunately. They're the same conversation about who is here in Massachusetts and how they got here and what happens when they commit crimes, and ultimately whether or not the state will cooperate with the law to remove said individuals. So unfortunately, Massachusetts going to continue to push back against the Trump administration when it comes to anything immigration. But the Trump Justice Department is now taking states to to court over a practice that has angered a whole lot of American families for years. The fact that states give illegal aliens in-state college tuition as well as financial aid that out-of-state U.S. citizens do not get. And yesterday, the DOJ filed new lawsuits against New York, Connecticut, and Vermont, and they announced the complaints against those three and basically said that the to block the states from giving financial assistance and scholarships to illegal aliens. And Assistant Attorney General Brett Schumann of the Civil Division said, "This is a simple matter of federal law. Colleges cannot provide benefits to illegal aliens that they do not provide to U.S. citizens. And this Department of Justice will not tolerate American students being treated like second-class citizens in their own country." And education is largely a state matter, but immigration status is a federal one, and that is what is at the heart of this legal fight. The states treat people with local addresses as residents for tuition purposes, even though they're not lawfully present in the United States. And the Justice Department says state residency rules can't override federal restrictions on benefits for illegal aliens. And basically, the policy is creating a powerful incentive. Someone can enter the country illegally, establish a local address, then receive a massive tuition discount, access to state financial aid, benefits that an American student from a neighboring state doesn't receive when attending the same public college, and American taxpayers and out-of-state U.S. citizens end up subsidizing that difference. And for families already struggling with the high cost of college, watching limited in-state slots and aid go to people who are not legally present feels like a slap in the face. And the DOJ is arguing that federal law was written to prevent this exact outcome. And these lawsuits fit a larger pattern under the current administration, removing what it sees as magnets that reward illegal presence. Again, build it if they come. We've seen it here in Massachusetts, and in-state tuition and state aid has been one of the more quieter benefits that some of these states have extended to illegal immigrants. And by going to court, the Justice Department is trying to force a uniform national rule that if a benefit is denied to a U.S. citizen from another state, it can't just be handed to a person who is here illegally. And whether the courts fully agree will be decided, I guess, over the next few months here, but ultimately, it seems to make a lot of sense to me that you can't just give these benefits to illegal immigrants all while U.S. citizens from neighboring states aren't given the same access. So New York, Connecticut, and Vermont are the latest targets, but that's now 17 lawsuits and counting across the country trying to target some of these states handing out in-state tuition to illegal immigrants. So certainly something that the courts will ultimately decide. But we got to get to our timeout. Coming up on the other side, I'm sure.
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1: Take a look under your bed. Find stuff under there? What about jobs? No? Now try your basement. There's a pair of overalls that overall you're not so into anymore. A perfectly good laptop that hasn't sat in your lap in months. And even more stuff, but still no jobs? Well, you really have both. See, stuff is defined as household articles considered as a group. Sometimes this stuff is no longer needed. Wait, no longer needed? That can't be right. 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

0: Rappers Ron Johnson and Rand Paul have continued releasing material from Dr. Anthony Fauci's government iPhone, and a couple of big details stand out from the latest drop yesterday. First and foremost, text messages in which Pope Fauci himself linked a possible second dose of COVID with a first trimester miscarriage, as well as, well, the phone itself, tens of thousands of texts and hundreds of voicemails, and only three contacts saved, because that's normal. But more importantly, though, the link to miscarriages, and this goes back to January 25th and 26th, in a text exchange with then CDC Director Rochelle Walensky and then Surgeon General Vivek Murthy. Fauci noted that the second dose of the COVID vaccine theoretically could be associated with miscarriage in the first trimester because of the strong fever and cytokine response it often triggered, and that is all language that Fauci used in private text messages. However, publicly, the message was far different.
1: What about the safety of COVID-19 vaccines in pregnant women? In over 35,000 participants that were followed in the V-Safe, there were no obvious safety signals among pregnant women who received an mRNA COVID-19 vaccine. Next slide. And if you look at the immunogenicity in pregnant and lactating women, you see potent antibody and T cell responses, as well as cross-reactive immune response.
0: It went on to say that it is really pretty clear that pregnant women should get vaccinated, and downplayed risk by noting that spontaneous miscarriage happens anyways. And Senator Johnson has highlighted how a later New England Journal of Medicine paper on the topic was, in his view, grossly misleading. And he argued that including large numbers of women vaccinated in the third trimester skewed the miscarriage rate downwards, because miscarriage is defined as a loss of up to 20 weeks. And when the relevant first trimester numbers are isolated, Johnson says the rate looks dramatically higher. And the core charge from the senators is pretty simple, that private concern did in fact exist, but the public messaging didn't at all reflect it. And pregnant women were told time and time again that the shots were safe. And ultimately, as we know, and as even Fauci at that point knew, not necessarily the case. But when it comes to the phone itself, they were able to extract more than 34,000 text messages, about 500 plus voicemails spanning between 2014 through Fauci's departure from NIH back in December of 2022. And the details that have people shaking their heads is that despite years of use, the phone's address book contains only three contacts. Almost every other message is tied only to a raw phone number. And again, that is pretty damn weird, for lack of a better term. And investigators cannot yet guarantee that everything was in fact preserved. They plan to cross-reference the phone's contents against material previously turned over under Freedom of Information Act requests. And Johnson also talked about how David Morins, the Fauci associate, has shown how to delete or remove emails. And, well, that may have been the case. And really, did this Fauci diary have painted a revealing picture? And we have a central figure in the COVID response communicating and somehow not saving any contacts on this phone? Really? And when you put both of these two pieces of information together, on one hand, a concern about miscarriage risk that never became part of the clear public warning, should have been a lot bigger talked about, but wasn't. And for women who were pregnant during that time, who were told that the shots were safe, and in many cases, heck, they were mandated. The gap between what Fauci was saying in private and what Fauci was saying in public public was, again, far and away different. And you wonder why, again, the trust in public health was damaged to the levels that it was. It was reasons like this as to why that trust has just been absolutely decimated. And Johnson and Paul are treating the material as having immediate impact on public health understanding, whether it leads to further accountability. Well, unfortunately, that's a whole separate question in and itself, as Fauci has already faced contempt proceedings and the Justice Department will decide on any potential criminal path. But ultimately, what this phone is delivering is, well, just a complete blow up of Dr. Fauci and any historical precedents he may ultimately have. So the public can now see all of his dirty little secrets that he never thought were going to see the light of day for themselves. But speaking of vaccinations, yesterday, President Trump signed an executive order aimed at the childhood vaccination schedule. The White House is calling it a move to maximize parental choice, as well as align the recommendations here in the United States with the best practices of other developed countries. And according to the White House fact sheet, the order is designed to maximize parental choices over vaccinations for their children, as well as align three categories of childhood immunizations from scientific evidence and best practice from peer developed countries. And at the signing yesterday, President Trump said that for far too long, America has recommended more childhood vaccines than any other nation, and in some cases, twice as many doses as certain European countries. And he referenced figures as high as 72 in the old framework. And effective immediately, the administration is recognizing what it calls the gold standard of childhood vaccine recommendations. It's 11 core vaccinations against the most serious and dangerous diseases, along with the MMR. And on the MMR, the president said he wants to split it into three separate vaccinations given at separate times. And importantly, parents can still choose to give their parents all of the vaccinations if they wish. The order is about what the federal government will actively recommend and prioritize. It's not an outright ban on additional shots. So I'm sure you'll hear it framed that way aplenty over the next couple of days. So now just giving a bit more parental choice to parents, which at the end of the day, always a good thing. But we got to get to our next time out here this morning, because coming up on the other side, Tech Talk guru Craig Peterson stops by.
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3: From the WTAG newsroom, I'm Tori Gates. A report shows new immigrant student enrollment in Massachusetts high schools fell by nearly 20%. The decline occurred during the first months after President Trump took office last year. Statewide newcomer enrollment fell from more than 6,400 during the 2023-24 school year to around 5,300 the following year. The report links the decline to federal immigration restrictions and expanded deportation efforts. Figures also show only 6% of students who arrived with limited English become proficient by graduation. A developer is seeking to place housing at the site of the former Worcester Academy athletic field on Stafford Street. CT Realty Trust, based in Connecticut, envisions 207 units on the field. It would be townhouses plus a four-story building and parking. 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I'm Tori Gates.
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10: Got a vehicle fire block in the right lane, 495 northbound before Route 2. We've also got a crash, 195 southbound after Route 109 before Route 126. Got a right lane crash on the Pike eastbound opposite the westbound Charlton Service Plaza. I'm Zach Transport in the Market 32 Price Chopper Traffic Center.
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11: The forecast from the Al's Oil of Shrewsbury Weather Center.
12: Good afternoon, everyone. This is meteorologist Tom Bavak. We'll have plenty of sunshine this afternoon. There'll be some clouds mixed in. Our high temperatures will be in the low to mid-80s. Clear to partly cloudy tonight. Upper 50s to the lower 60s. And for tomorrow, more sunshine. Another nice day with temperatures in the 80s. And you can get your weather all day long on WTAG.com.
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0: Monday. Welcome back. Danny Ferentino in for Jim Polito. And we bring aboard our tech talk guru, Craig Peterson, who will tell you not only how you can get his great prep list, but how you can join his big call this Thursday at 2 o'clock to learn even more. But joining us now, the aforementioned Craig Peterson. Craig, how are you, my friend?
1: Hey, good morning. Doing pretty well. Well, it was interesting. You're talking about this whole Fauci thing. Mm-hmm. Do you mind if I talk a little bit about the tech that's
0: going
1: on?
0: Jump right in.
1: All right. Yeah, of course, we know Fauci and the committee here in the Senate has been investigating it. So they got a copy most recently of his iPhone. Now, this is not the iPhone itself, but it's a copy of it. And I think people need to understand what could potentially be extracted from that iPhone. Now, iPhones are designed to be secure. So let's say that he went ahead and deleted most of his contacts just as he was leaving, or he deleted other documents that were on that iPhone. Your iPhone, by default, and this has been true for quite a while, does encryption on all of the data on your iPhone. Now, obviously, it needs to be able to boot up, and that's why you have to enter your passcode, right? Because it uses that to make this key. And then once it's up and running, it has access to the files. But what Apple does, and again, this is quite unique, is if a file is no longer needed, if a contact is being deleted, etc., each file on the iPhone has its own unique key for encryption. So normally, let's say you're on a normal, just old-fashioned Windows computer, and you delete files on that computer. You know, Danny, you can often get those back right?
0: Yep.
1: With some special software.
0: Mm-hmm.
1: Yeah, exactly.
0: They're not actually gone.
1: Exactly. They're not actually gone. So what Apple's been doing is they are actually gone. And I'm putting that in air quotes. You probably couldn't see that. But in the case of Apple, it destroys the key that was used to encrypt the file itself. So on the iPhone, even if you, say you delete a file, mm-hmm. yeah, okay, there's still data on that, we'll call it a drive, but data in storage, but that data is no longer recoverable because it's highly encrypted.
0: So it's gone, officially gone, iPhone more than any other one. So the fact that he was using an iPhone may play to Dr. Fauci's advantage, so to speak.
1: It has, absolutely. You know, the Senate investigators found it contained roughly 34,000 text messages and 522 voicemails, only three saved. Now, what I was talking about with Apple messages, which are considered secure end-to-end, does not apply to things like WhatsApp or other messaging programs that you may have on your iPhone. So some of these other programs keep your messages in a local cache that can be recovered. So if he was using Apple messaging, if he was using Apple contacts, etc., you know, these forensic tools like Cellebrite, which is an Israeli company that makes software to break into phones, they can't get a thing. The odds are zero, basically virtually zero, that they would be able to recover any of these files that have been deleted on his phone. So they're stuck with knowing what the phone numbers were on those particular messages, right, where they were going to. And now they've got to kind of go backwards to figure out who that might have been. Because remember, phone numbers change. People get tired of all of these spam calls, and so they change their phone number. So it's going to take a little bit of investigative work, but I bet you they're able to line these up here in pretty short order and figure out who he was sending these texts to.
0: Well, not only that, but my brain goes to, if he's able to delete all of the things that potentially he did, how bad was it, considering what we have left and how bad and how not good it makes Fauci look as it is?
1: Well, Apple has iCloud, and by default, you get a certain amount of cloud storage on your or for your iPhone when you get an Apple iPhone. And it can back up your iPhone in this case. So everything's up there in Apple's cloud. It can all be recovered. Mm-hmm. You do need your own encryption keys, but because Apple can't recover it and the feds can't recover it from Apple's backups. However, the U.S. federal government does not allow people to use their iCloud, the personal iCloud account, to back things up. So that would have been a nice workaround because we could potentially get it back through that method.
0: Yeah, it's just an extra added level of national security, I'm assuming, as to, you know, not allowing people to hack into iCloud and then get, you know, national secrets or something.
1: Exactly right. Exactly right. So there's something called MDM, which is a mobile device manager. We use this with our clients. It allows us to remotely wipe a machine, for instance, if it was stolen. It also

0: know where it is because it's not unlike his diary, quote unquote, that was on all these different servers. The IT guys and gals over at the feds, they know where the backup is. So I suspect there is actually a backup copy that can be recovered, and I'm not sure of the procedures that they'd have to go through in the Senate in order to gain access. So we still may find out a lot more about what was really going on.
1: Yeah, the fact that, you know, 6 years later, we're still continuing to get bits and pieces. I think the end of this story, as you say, far from being written so far. But let's dive into a couple of these stories that you sent along here this week, Craig, because I got some good stuff. And you mentioned there being able to access a computer remotely. And big one this week is Enables and Central, the master console a lot of IT companies use to be able to reach into computers at a client's business. Turns out it was wide open. Anyone on the internet could just walk in as an administrator without a password, without any sort of encryption, anything like that. Well, Craig, how did something that powerful end up with no lock on the door?
0: Isn't that crazy, right? Well, we used to use Enable to support our clients some years ago, but I did not like how their software worked. I saw some holes in it, and it turns out, well, there was one I didn't see, and that is a complete remote control of all of the business computers. We're talking hundreds of thousands of them that were being controlled by AnCentral, by Enable. Now, you as a regular business, you probably hired someone like me, a managed services provider, to come in and manage your computers for you. So they get updates. The updates are, you know, looked over. They help fix problems as the problems come up. They keep things running and stable on your network. Well, they are certainly using something called an RMM, which is a remote management system. And Enable is one of the most popular ones out there. And to see that that door was wide open is crazy. So they released a patch, the people at AnCentral released a patch for Enable to shut it down. So these hosers couldn't get into all these computers anymore. Turns out that patch didn't work. So a few days later, well, actually just a few days ago, they released another patch that they said closes it. But only about a third of their customers have bothered to update that remote control software. So two-thirds of these managed services providers out there are either completely unaware that there is a problem or they don't know what to do about it, but they certainly have done nothing about it. So these managed services providers, and again, I don't use this software for managed services, right? I have some other stuff that I think much better. But those managed services providers are leaving their customers completely exposed. Everything, all of bank accounts, customer information, PII, you know, the type of stuff if stolen, you have to report to the Attorney General that it was stolen. And then hopefully the Attorney General doesn't decide to sue you because you lost all of this information. It is mind-boggling, Danny.
1: It certainly is, and the break-ins came through the thing that was supposed to be doing the watching, and unfortunately, this is something that seems to happen far too frequently, isn't it?
0: Yes, it really is. We are in an era now, because of AI, where we're going to see far more attempts to break in. It's already happening against you, against businesses, and more successful attacks as well, because these AIs are able to poke around and find ways to get in. And, you know, not to put all of the blame on these MSPs or AnCentral, but one of the most secure operating systems out there, OpenBSD, which is a Unix variant, OpenBSD, that has been code reviewed by hand hundreds of times, thought to be the most secure operating system available, turns out there were some massive holes in that one too. So this is going to happen. We need to respond and respond quickly. unlike these two-thirds of managed services providers that haven't done anything yet.
1: Yeah, and that's kind of the scary part. But real quick, we only got a few minutes left here, Craig. We're switching to the AI story that you sent. Researchers recently caught an operator in China wiring up

0: DeepSeek to some off-the-shelf tools, giving it one instruction and walking away. Explain all of this to us.
1: Yeah, DeepSeek is a very good AI, large language model. It is developed and hosted in China, and it's very inexpensive. Well, it's about half of the price of what using one of the U.S.-based AIs is. So he was able to set up some prompts and some agents, which is very easy to do, to now give it the command of go forth and hack into computers, and here's the information I'm looking for, and let it run. Now, this probably cost him some pretty decent money, you know, a few thousand dollars, but he might have made a lot more money than that by the hacking that was done automatically with no human involvement on systems around the world.
0: And that's the growing problem, the growing concern when it comes to AI. So, unfortunately, still here to stay, and more unfortunately, Craig, we are out of time here this morning. We still got a stack of stuff that you send we didn't have a chance to get into. Listeners want to learn more. How do they go about doing so?
1: Absolutely. CraigPeterson.com. You can sign up there, get my free newsletter every week, and find out more Thursday. I've got a workshop where we're going to go through some of these really common unpatched pieces of software on your computers that you need to update now, because Windows updates doesn't touch them.
0: We sit here every week and talk about the ways that you could be unsafe online, and Craig's giving you a free service to make sure you at home are safe. So join him Thursday, 2 o'clock. Head on over to CraigPeterson.com. Craig, as always, great stuff. Be well, my friend. We'll talk again soon.
1: Hey, thanks again, Danny.
0: There we go. Craig Peterson, of course, great stuff from him. We'll wrap up on a high note when we get back.
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3: Got a vehicle fire blocking the right lane, 495 northbound before Route 2. We've also got a crash, 195 southbound after Route 109 and before Route 126. Got a right lane crash on the Pike eastbound opposite the westbound Charlton Service Plaza. I'm Zach Transport in the Market 32 Price Chopper Traffic Center.
2: If you see something out there, call the WTAG Traffic Hotline, 1-866-999-7200. The forecast from the Al's Oil of Shrewsbury Weather Center.
4: Good afternoon, everyone. This is meteorologist Tom Bavak. We'll have plenty of sunshine this afternoon. There'll be some clouds mixed in. Our high temperatures will be in the low to mid 80s. Clear to partly cloudy tonight. Upper 50s to the lower 60s. And for tomorrow, more sunshine. Another nice day with temperatures in the 80s. And you can get your weather all day long on WTAG.com.
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0: Tuesday. Welcome back, everyone. Danny Ferentino in for Jim Polito, and we like to wrap up on a high note. And, well, researchers in China have found nearly a gallon of still liquid beer sealed inside a 2,200-year-old bronze vessel. It's one of the largest volumes of ancient alcohol ever recovered from that period. The team was excavating the Xianjibo Cemetery in the, Ningxiahui Autonomous Region, and they uncovered 183 tombs from the Warring States period, which was roughly 475 to 221 BC. And inside one of the tombs, they found a bronze vessel holding 3.74 liters of liquid, which is more than 15 cups. And researchers said what surprised them most was the large volume and the exceptional state of preservation that most ancient alcohol finds are just traces. This one was still liquid, clear, light blue-green with some sediment, no noticeable odor, and chemical analysis suggests it was a non-distilled alcoholic beverage made from millet or a mix of millet and wheat or barley, not a spirit, more like an ancient beer or ale. The team believed it was placed in the tomb as a gift so that the deceased could enjoy a drink during the afterlife. So how exactly did it last 2,200 years? They point to dry local environment, the bronze vessel itself, the way it was sealed, as well as the burial conditions, whatever it was, the combination of it all ultimately worked. Not the oldest booze on record. Earlier finds in China go back thousands of years. Further, traces of beer in Israel stretch even further than that, but the sheer amount of liquid makes it still an exceptional find here. Not every day you find a gallon of nearly 2,200-year-old beer that's still liquid, sealed in bronze, waiting in a tomb. So that's certainly a sight to be found. Plus, speaking of sites, yesterday, Senator Rand Paul went to Fort Knox. Good news, the gold is still there, according to Senator Rand Paul. Posted on social media yesterday morning that he was at Fort Knox, and then said the United States holds about 147 million ounces of gold, and roughly half of it sits at the United States Bullion Depository in Fort Knox, Kentucky. Went deep underground and basically came out again and said that, you know, the gold is in fact there, that years of speculation that the gold may in fact be gone. Well, at least according to Senator Rand Paul, the gold is still there. Well, that's it for us on this Tuesday. Back with you on Wednesday. We'll do it all over again. Until then, enjoy this beautiful weather. Enjoy your Tuesday, and we'll see you tomorrow. Radio.
1: The reason many of us hate insurance companies is because some of them act like bullies. I'm John Morgan of Morgan & Morgan. I've been dealing with these creatures my whole career. 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
8: Paul still
4: open in six states. I'm Lisa Lacera, Fox News. In Wisconsin, self-proclaimed Democratic Socialist Francesca Hong is hoping to secure the nomination for governor, but she failed to gain two key endorsements from fellow progressives.
8: Bernie Sanders and Alexandria Ocasio-Cortez have stopped short of endorsing her, and the outgoing Democrat Governor Tony Evers campaigned with her primary opponent, David Crowley. Evers is afraid she will win the primary, but turn off centrist voters and pave the way for the likely Republican nominee, Tom Tiffany, to march into the governor's mansion.
4: Fox's Mike Tobin in Milwaukee. In South Carolina, Senator Darlene Graham is hoping to run for a full term.
9: I think affordability is the number one issue, definitely for me. Helping President Trump get his agenda passed. I'm eager to get back to get the Save America Act passed. I was one of the few that wanted to stay there to get that done.
4: Darlene Graham was appointed to fill the term of her late brother, the late Senator Lindsey Graham. Representatives Russell Fry and Ralph Norman, as well as former Congressman Mark Sanford, are also in the running. A Marine veteran held in a Russian prison for years is on his way back to the U.S. As Massachusetts Senator Ed Markey says, he will need significant medical care.
10: Senator Markey said since retired Marine Robert Gilman was taken into custody in Russia in 2022, he's been tortured and was near death upon release.
11: Unfortunately, I think it was the worsening health condition that helped to focus our government's, our State Department's attention on it.
10: Gilman's family said he went to Moldova to teach English, but was arrested while visiting family members outside Moscow.
4: Fox's Jessica Rosenthal. President Trump posting on social media, Gilman is on his way to Andrews Air Force Base in Maryland. Wall Street stocks ended the day in the red. The Dow lost 184. The Nasdaq off 160. The S&P minus 25. The price of Brent crude oil, the international standard, rose to nearly $89 a barrel. 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
6: All right, thank you, Scott Shannon. Thanks to all of you for being with us right down our toll-free telephone number. You want to be a part of this extravaganza. It is 800-941-SEAN. If you want to join us, we've got a lot of news we are going to get into today. This is pretty good news. A Treasury Department spokesman telling the New York Post Iran's economy is in a complete free fall. Inflation skyrocketing. President Trump said this on Sunday. The regime's ability to pay their troops now has been decimated. Iran's labor ministry said about 1 million jobs have been lost as a direct result of the bombardment by Donald J. Trump. You never hear any good news from the media. Oh, this has raised gas prices. Well, gas prices have gone down now. They're back in the threes. And the price of oil has stabilized again. Anyway, the chief emerging markets economist at Capital Economics concurring, quote, Iran's financial lifeline has been cut off by the U.S. blockade and the economy will remain in a very depressed state unless it can secure concessions. The economist noted Iran's oil exports have fallen to nearly zero in July, with Iran having less oil at sea than before to generate income and its imports from China likely down from the spring. Here's another interesting piece of information that came out. Iran International, a cleric tied by marriage to Iran's ruling family, has declared the Islamic Republic obsolete. Anyway, telling followers that a shadow government already exists, urging them to build a 250,000 strong network to replace the system with an Islamic government. The roughly 5-minute video of this one particular guy, Karazi, released last Wednesday, shows the head of Hezbollah of Iran organization addressing a religious gathering, the kind of mosque pulpit from which much of Iran's clerical politics is conducted. What he delivered was not a sermon, but an organizational plan. Islamic Republic, he said, has reached a stage where in this form, it simply does not work anymore. And then what separates the video from ordinary hardline grievance is that he laid out numbers, methods, targets, offered to bankroll the first gathering himself at Hezbollah's own expense, promised a meeting of 100,000, and told the audience the network would surround all of the ministries. The crowd answered with the blessing of the prophet that in such gathering signals assent, meaning agreement. He then described the end game with one announcement. Everyone comes to Tehran, and that single announcement will finish the work. Mr. Khamenei and the government must understand that a 250,000 strong organization stands ready to move. The government, the current government, he assured his listeners, will not reach its ends. Have no doubt. In other words, bye-bye. See you later. By the way, two House committees now seek records of communications between New Jersey's election officials. And anyway, Governor Mikey Sherrill, how is it possible? This report says 6,600 illegals, foreigners, you know, were on the voter rolls. Gee, I don't know how that happened. I have no idea. I'd like to see the records of that. We are dealing with this maybe one of the most interesting times to follow news in our lives. I mean, and we can add Sophie Cunningham, her coach throwing her down the stairs. If I was Sophie Cunningham, I go straight to the owner of the Indiana Fever team and say, trade me. I want out. I am not going to stay with a coach that will not stand by the players of her team. What she did was a disgrace. I think Caitlin Clark should have defended her teammate. I really think that was a huge mistake. Huge mistake. And I know it takes a little bit of courage sometimes to speak out. But you know what? The way, you know, Caitlin Clark's been treated, I think it's time for her to speak out about all the flagrant fouls she's been taking since she entered the league. I'm at this point, maybe it's PTSD. I have no idea. We will have an update on the Anthony Fauci situation. Now, three states have moved forward with criminal investigations into Anthony Fauci, starting with my free state of Florida. And, you know, raising, you know, well, theoretical miscarriage concerns. But that's I have audio of him saying just the opposite long after he knew this. Long after he knew this. You know, by the way, Trump signed an executive order calling for spacing out childhood vaccines. I mean, they make it so that how many shots, Linda, do your kids need before they went to school? I don't even remember. I don't recall any of it at this point.
7: I exempted my children from all shots. I don't do shots.
6: Linda's hardcore, man. She's she's the tiger mom at the school board meetings that the FBI was probably investigating you, you know, during the Biden years, I'm guessing, because they spent a lot of time, you know, sending agents to school board meetings, which is in itself insane.
7: That's what our people do. They put dogs in prison and tiger moms. But, you know, the illegal immigrants coming in, murdering and raping our women and children, that's fine. They can walk free.
6: El Sayed in Michigan now wrote in 2021 that football was filled with toxic masculinity. The sport was racist and homophobic. Okay. Now, I'm going to play it for you. But, I mean, you know, the Wolverines, you know, didn't they win the national championship last year, Ethan? I'm pretty sure they did. Katie, I thought they won the national championship, right? Am I wrong? What's up? Yes or no? Talk.
8: The Lynx you're talking about?
6: No, the Michigan Wolverines. Will you listen to the show?
8: I don't know. No, I don't know what you're talking about. I don't know the sport.
6: Did they win the national championship last year?
7: Jason says that they won a couple of years ago.
6: That was it. I know they won, you know, in recent years. We are watching closely today Francesca Hong. We'll get into some more details on this. I was actually trying to become a sports journalist when I first went to college, so I learned you sometimes have bad takes on Twitter. As full-grown adult member of the Wisconsin Assembly, when she said she wanted to abolish the police and prisons. Now, we know what the new strategy is. AOC telegraphed it over the weekend, which is, oh, no, that was woke 1.0. We didn't really mean it. All that really means in truth is they've looked at the polling and it's not polling very well. Their agenda of, oh, yeah, eliminating the Senate, the presidency and, you know, the judiciary and packing the courts and statehood for Puerto Rico and D.C. and amnesty for illegals and abolishing borders and ICE and defunding the Department of War and ending all deportations, cash bail, establishing a wealth tax, cradle to grave, womb to tomb, Green New Deal, abolish prisons, police, and state ownership of corporations. I think they're realizing that that's not going to go over very well. And I think they decided that we're just going to say we said it, but we didn't mean it. Kind of like Francesca Hong. Oh, I hate Thanksgiving. Oh, it's my favorite holiday now. It's my favorite holiday. Linda, that's just a change of heart, right? I mean, that's sincere. I should believe that. I mean, that
7: woman
6: be...
7: is insane. I don't believe her mouth is moving. I'm checking out. That's a scary, scary lady.
6: I hate to tell you, she's up by double digits today, going into today's big primary for her. Anyway, I don't know why it's such big news. I saw the seven different places today that Brad Pitt confesses he's no longer sober after 7 years. He said he's not drinking as much as he used to, that he doesn't think he has a problem, but... You know, why do people have to make announcements about everything in their life? How about we have a little bit of privacy in life? I don't want to put, you know, every move I make on social media. I think it's nuts. I really do. I think it's absolutely crazy. By the way, my free state of Florida, and just to give you context, the city of New York has less than 9 million people. Okay, the free state of Florida has over 23 million people. New York City has a bigger budget than the free state of Florida. They have some of the worst schools, worst policing, worst infrastructure. I mean, worst quality of life. It's a dump. I'm telling you, a total, complete dump. And I used to say it was the greatest city in the world. Well, it once was great when Rudy was mayor. I mean, he really turned that city around. It was great. It is gone south in a massive way. Now we've got Mamdani doxing wealthy residents and chasing money out even more and people out even more. But Florida, as they're either number one or number two. And again, New York City has a bigger budget with the worst services, worst policing, worst law and order. Nobody wants to arrest anybody in New York City. You know, you can't walk down the streets without smelling weed everywhere. It's disgusting. You know, it's like, you know, a dead skunk on every street. It stinks. And nobody cares. You know, well, the people that don't like it care. I mean, I cared. But Florida has the best schools. They have the best infrastructure. I've lived in both states. I love Florida. They have real law and order. They have real safety and security. It doesn't mean there isn't any crime, but it's occasional. They have either ranked number one or two in terms of the best public schools in the country. And they have a smaller budget than the entire state of New York. We'll ask Byron Donalds about this later. Unbelievable. Anyway, now Florida is the safest big state in America. Miami, Orlando, Tampa. I have friends in Tampa, Clearwater. And my friends in Tampa, if you're ever there in Clearwater, look for chicken salad chick. You know, put it in your Google Maps. Closest chicken salad chick. And it's the best chicken salad in the world. And they got all these different flavors. So good. You know, my friends came over and they didn't bring me any. I was so pissed off. Like, what do you mean you didn't bring me any? I want some. Is that selfish, Linda? That's probably selfish, right?
7: I mean, it's good chicken salad. I think it makes people act
6: radically. When they come, I'm like, I'll pay for it. They started laughing. They wouldn't make me pay for it. They're just friends of mine, and I just love the fact that they've been so successful, and their product is so good. Do you realize they steam well over like 1,000 or 1,500 pounds of chicken a day? And I'm talking about the chicken tenderloin, the best part of the chicken. Can you imagine 1,000 pounds a day? Holy moly. No,
7: that's a lot.
6: That's insane. But that's how good it is. I mean, and it's healthy. I mean, this is really good stuff. And whatever flavor you could ever imagine or want. Interesting that, let's see, who is this? I don't give a F what black people care about. Really? Let's go back to a better time. When lynchings were happening, this can't be a true story. I call BS on this. Now, this guy on X is claiming that this was said by somebody close to Abdul El-Sayed. You don't believe that, do you?
7: From him? Yeah. This is the fake news guy that's a doctor on paper only, never did residency, never practiced, never saw a patient.
6: I'm saying it's a friend of his, like Hassan Piker said America deserved 9/11.
7: Listen, they got collars on dogs. They got pictures of 9/12 behind them during podcasts. They want to say that they hate Mackinac Island. They want to say that they think football's full of toxic. I mean, what's off the table these days? I don't know.
6: Florida, I'm so proud of my state. Safest big state in America. Miami, Orlando, Tampa. You know, you go back when I had that debate with that I moderated between Governor DeSantis, my governor, and no-show governor, you know, full-time Tweety Bird, ex-poster, Trump stalker, author, selling, of course, having friends buy his book in bulk so he can make the New York Times list, which was hilarious, world traveler, halftime Hannity stalker, full-time Trump stalker, no-show Governor Newsom, no water and hydrants, highest income, sales, gas taxes in the country, the highest poverty rate, the highest homelessness rate. I mean, this guy wants to be president. I love he's getting his ass kicked in New Hampshire in that poll by AOC, like dramatically. Like she did six times better because he's so certain of his, you know, goes on Katie Couric. Oh, my gosh. Did you ever doubt she was a leftist? Just listen to this, you know, 2 seconds of that interview. How do you get over the fact? I mean, it must be hard because you're so handsome. I know. Well, I just have to deal with it, Katie. It's something that I just deal with. I know I'm beautiful.
9: Do you have a Zoolander problem?
10: No, Jesus. Yes, Zoolander.
9: Are you just ridiculously good looking, as Vogue said?
10: Hardly.
9: No, seriously, what do you do about that?
10: You don't do anything about it, because if you're going to do something about it, then you're f***ing people.
6: I disagree with the premise. I don't know how much crap that guy throws in his hair. I don't even like to look in the mirror. I don't even care. I don't know. Linda, you know how I dress in real life. I'm a slob. And unless people make me get dressed up.
7: That's a stretch. I wouldn't say you're a slob.
6: Jeans and a t-shirt. That's what I wear.
7: Right. That's not a slob. The t-shirt is clean. It's been in the laundry. A slob is a stretch. That's people who don't, you know.
6: All right. Well, I might wear like a linen shirt if I have to, you know, do something nice. And
7: the fact that you even know what linen is takes you out of the slob category. You're good.
6: I'm good. Okay. But I'm not Mr. GQ. Let's put it that way. All right. Listen, everybody needs.
7: He's not either.
6: He thinks he's handsome. He didn't disabuse Katie of her infatuation. All right. Everybody needs a home security system. Now, the question is, you want a reactive system? Oh, somebody just broke into your home. 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
6: So I see Marxist Kami Mamdani moving forward, but his doxing of both of in the pied-à-terre tax. Now a judge said, by the way, sorry, emergency pause on the new surcharge. Not happening. 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
25: From the WTAG newsroom, I'm Tori Gates. A report shows new immigrant student enrollment in Massachusetts high schools fell by nearly 20%. The decline occurred during the first months after President Trump took office last year. Statewide newcomer enrollment fell from more than 6,400 during the 2023-24 school year to around 5,300 the following year. The report links the decline to federal immigration restrictions and expanded deportation efforts. Figures also show only 6% of students who arrived with limited English become proficient by graduation. A developer is seeking to place housing at the site of the former Worcester Academy athletic field on Stafford Street. CT Realty Trust, based in Connecticut, envisions 207 units on the field. It would be townhouses plus a four-story building and parking. 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
4: The forecast from the Al's Oil of Shrewsbury Weather Center.
26: Partly cloudy skies overnight, the low temperature around 66, and mostly sunny for Wednesday, the high of 85. Thursday, partly sunny skies, chance for showers, the high 80 to 85.
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1: All right, 25 till the top of the hour, 800-941-SEAN, if you want to be a part of the program. Linda, did you ever see the movie Heaven is Real? Did you ever read the book Heaven is Real?
2: One of my favorites. I actually read it for the show and got to meet the family when they came to visit us back in, like, might have been 2014.
1: So, I'm doing a show, a podcast today with Colton, and he was
2: How old is he now?
1: I don't know. I mean, that thing was a massive, huge bestseller. Huge. And these are people that tell stories about going to heaven and then coming back. You know, you talk, for example, the first book I ever read on this was 90 Minutes in Heaven, and tells a story about a guy that had a car accident. And, you know, what is so amazing to me about these stories is the detail and how similar the experiences are. We don't talk a lot about heaven. I believe in heaven. I believe there's a paradise. You know, Jesus is on the cross, turns to the guy that says, "You don't deserve to be here, but I do. I lived a crappy life. I was a dirtbag, scumbag, and but you don't deserve this." And the other guy's saying, "Oh, if you're the Christ, then get us off these crosses." And so Jesus turns to the guy and says, "This day you will be with me in paradise." Now, we talk about near-death experience. This is a little bit different. I mean, you know, you talk about people, their whole life flashes before their eyes, and the tunnel and the light and a sense of peace and well-being that they never have felt on the face of this earth. People literally describing, and again, there's so many similarities in stories that are independent. It's hard for me not to. I just believe it. You don't have to. I don't care if other people believe it or not. Believe whatever you want. But, you know, that there are real pearly gates, that there are choirs of angels. And while there are so many of them singing simultaneously, you can discern each one individually. I mean, that's kind of hard to comprehend, that you would think it would be noise. No, you can comprehend all of it. But the sense of peace and well-being and seeing relatives that have passed before you. We're having bad days. I mean, I don't mean to joke about death. I'm like, maybe that's not such a bad option, going home one of these days. You know what the saddest podcast I did recently was with Kathy Lee Gifford. Kathy Lee is a lovely woman. I just got to say up close. She had so many health problems, and she's only like 73. She's not that old. And she said, was in so much pain, hip replacements, pelvis, you know, having a hard time walking, getting around, and a lot of ailments. I'm like, "Kathy Lee, will you please talk to my sensei? We got to build strength back up in you." But then in the podcast, she said, "I just started praying that God would take me home." I'm like, no. God's not done with you here. And maybe we all fight to stay here longer than we should. I don't know. I think none of it is on our time anyway. I just don't believe that. But what they are describing is paradise. "This day you will be with me in paradise." You know, I said this in the Lindsey Graham memorial. You watched the memorial, right, Linda? I think you did.
2: Mm-hmm. I did.
1: And at the end of my eulogy, I quoted scripture, and people do ask me a lot. I don't know if you know this, but when you say, "Let not your heart be troubled," you're quoting scripture. I'm like, yeah, I'm quoting scripture. And the verse goes on, "Let not your heart be troubled. In my Father's house are many mansions, and I go to prepare a place for you, so that where I am, ye shall also be." There's a little more detail. He goes, "And that I will bring you to myself," et cetera, et cetera. "In my Father's house are many mansions, and I go to prepare a place for you, and I will come back for you." And I mean, it's such a beautiful verse of hope that, you know, this is not all there is. You know, I had dinner with this guy not that long ago. He's a multi billionaire. He was an older guy. Came from another country. I mean, just worked his butt off. Very creative, very brilliant. I won't tell you what business he's in. I don't want people trying to figure it out. And I just was invited. Didn't know him that well. And we just sat there. And at one point he asked me, Linda, you'll find this interesting. He asks me what I attributed my success to. And I said, well, first of all, I feel like I've lived an undeserved life. And wow, did he take issue with that? What do you mean? Do you not work hard? You know, he had a little bit of an accent. Do you not work hard? Did you not put in the effort? Are you not working hard every day? And I said, yeah, but, you know, and then I told him about my parents' life and they grew up poor. I told him, you know, and they worked their whole lives and they had nothing. And my dad grew up during the Depression, fought in World War II. You know, it was a big deal for him to get a 50 by 100 lot, you know, Cape Cod, tiny house, four kids, one bathroom, a tiny bathroom. And that was a big deal back then because he grew up, you know, he grew up in Brooklyn and, you know, and he didn't grow up in the best neighborhood by a stretch. His parents, all four of my grandparents from Ireland, they were poor. And my mom grew up in the South Bronx. She was the valedictorian of her high school class. She could finish the New York Times crossword puzzle in ink. Woman was brilliant. Couldn't afford college. You know, first a court stenographer, then later became a prison guard because it had such good benefits and she could work all the overtime she wanted. And she pretty much worked 16-hour days until she died at 69. You know, this coming next March will be 30 years since my father passed. And she passed not long after him. And I described that to him. And he's pressing me on this hard. And I'm like, well, I feel like I've had an undeserved life, especially knowing that I stand on the shoulders of people that suffered and had much harder lives than I have. Anytime I try to complain, I check myself and I think of all the brave men and women that have come back from wars with no legs, arms, and disfigured faces. And can you possibly think you have a problem? And I think of their lives and I compare it to my life and I'm like, I don't think I deserve that more, the life that I've been able to build, that has unfolded before me, that God gave me. And I said, you know, I give God the credit. And then as the conversation went on, we kind of stopped there.

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0: 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You get $50 off. I mean, it's pretty amazing that everyone has all these different thoughts in life, all these different beliefs in life. I find it. By the way, retail sales increased. Oh, shocking. You know, for the 10th month in a row. Shocking. Anytime there's good economics, shocking, all the good economic news. By the way, the forgotten technology jobs, this was on Real Clear, is Peter Drucker's been, you know, consistently impressed by how wrong some people have been. And for example, reading Innovation and Entrepreneurship, this is a book published in 1985 covering events starting in the late 60s. Anyway, so the person says, having lived through this period, I had a picture of it in my head. It turns out the picture was all wrong. 70s, I remembered as being locked in the doldrums of stagflation, no relief in sight. Then Ronald Reagan came along. Exactly what Trump is doing, Reagan did, and it works every single time. And John Kennedy, President Kennedy did it. And it just works. And, you know, you look at these economic booms. What did Obama say? Those jobs, they ain't coming back. Meaning manufacturing jobs. Manufacturing jobs are getting online. It's pretty amazing. And, you know, that means semiconductor chips and pharmaceuticals. We won't be dependent on countries that hate us. And automobile manufacturing is coming back big time. Yeah, of course, there's technology that'll take some of those jobs, but we're adding more jobs in the process. By the way, America's big crime decline. Well, see, you know, a lot of states. Safest cities are in Florida. Just came out today. Trump has freed tortured American citizen imprisoned by Russia under the Biden administration. They announced Putin, Russia, freed an American citizen, former U.S. Marine Robert Gilman, for more than 4 years in custody, saying Moscow released him on a humanitarian basis without receiving another prisoner in exchange. I am proud to announce that American citizen Robert Gilman, a former U.S. Marine, coming home, Trump shared today. He was imprisoned in Russia in 2022 during the Biden years. After my discussions with President Vladimir Putin, Russia has agreed to release him very much on a humanitarian basis. We appreciate this decision and the fact that Russia asked for no one in return. No exchange took place. You know what? Trump's not wrong saying, you know, I should talk to everybody. Trump has threatened to block Mamdani's pied-à-terre. I assume a French word, Linda. You know, Zoran Marx's commie Mamdani tax. You know, this is like doxing everybody that has a home that maybe it's not their main property in New York. Why would you do that? You know what you're doing? You're disincentivizing people to invest, you idiot. He's a total idiot. By the way, University of Michigan will hide student grade scrub transcript to curb the mental health crisis. The liberal arts college said grades for incoming freshmen during their first semester will be hidden and excluded from their transcripts to curb the mental health crisis. I cannot understand this for the life of me. What is the point? They'll know their grades. They'll get feedback from professors. Their grades won't be factored into their GPA. Well, who cares?

0: cares about then going to class at that point? Why bother? We are so woke. It's unbelievable. Really, I haven't even gotten to the crazy leftists. They're out of their minds. Just some of the, DSA claims to represent working class. Its supporters are overwhelmingly rich white Democrats. Oh, New York Times pointing that out. How interesting. A brave Democrat leaves his party because of radical Julian Epstein. Remember we used to fight with him during the Clinton impeachment? Good for him. Maybe we should invite him back. I haven't talked to him in forever. Democratic attorney. He said, I'm done. He pans the media downplaying the civil war erupting between moderate Democrats and far left socialists. He says, I'm done with this crap. This is nonsense. All this madness, abolishing borders and ICE and eliminating the Senate, the presidency, judges, and defunding the Department of War. That's who came up with that genius idea? Ending deportation, eliminating cash bail, abolishing prisons, abolishing police, wealth tax. Everything's free. Everything is going to be free. Okay. Good luck with that. But that is the state of the Democratic Socialists. And that is where they now stand. As far as the midterms go, I see Mike Johnson turns Democratic Socialist Civil War into hey, this is a real issue. Well, no kidding. We've been ahead of the curve, as usual. And I hope people are paying attention. We're going to watch Wisconsin, by the way. If you're in South Carolina, our friend Darlene Graham is running. I hope people vote for her. I'm a friend of hers. She's so, what's so interesting about her? When I interviewed her, I'm not my brother. He was more into foreign policy than I am. I'm like, wow. Because I used to tell Lindsay all the time, can you stop talking about foreign policy and start talking to the people of South Carolina? Linda, isn't that good advice I was giving him?
1: Yeah, I think it's great advice.
0: Well, if you think I give great advice, why don't you ever listen to me?
1: I don't have that problem. I'm focused on America all the time.
0: Oh, you don't focus?
1: You're welcome. Well,
0: okay. You're America first, 24/7.
1: That's right.
0: Got to take a break. We'll come back. We'll continue on the other side.
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3: 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Now, say my name.
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24: A crowded field. I'm Lisa Lucera, Fox News. Polls now closed in South Carolina, where 9 Republicans are hoping for the nomination for U.S. Senate, including Darlene Graham, the sister of the late Senator Lindsey Graham, was appointed by the governor to fill the remainder of his term.
25: But she is not alone in competing for the seat today. There are 9 other Republicans running, and they are accusing her of not having enough experience for such a pivotal job. But she tells Fox she is ready for the spotlight.
26: I am certainly proud to have President Trump's endorsement, and I think that means a lot to South Carolinians.
25: Overnight, Congressman Ralph Norman, who's also competing for the Senate seat today, won the endorsement of South Carolina's former governor and presidential candidate Nikki Haley.
24: Fox's Mark Meredith in Lexington, South Carolina. In Wisconsin, Democratic Socialist Francesca Hong is considered the frontrunner in the nomination for governor. In Minnesota, Lieutenant Governor Peggy Flanagan, a progressive, is running for the nomination for an open House seat against centrist Congresswoman Angie Craig. A federal judge rules the U.S. Postal Service cannot restrict mail-in ballots, blocking an executive order by President Trump.
27: In her ruling, Judge Indira Telwani says the Postal Service may not enforce the order with respect to the midterm elections in November, writing the injunction is needed to prevent changing election rules so close to Election Day.
24: Fox's Jared Halpern at the White House. Other executive orders aiming to tighten election rules have also been blocked by courts. President Trump has called on Congress to pass the SAVE Act, which would require proof of citizenship and ID to vote. And the president calling on the Justice Department to take a second look at the reflecting pool case after charges were dropped against an ex-Olympian, David Hearn.
28: Fox has told DOJ officials are looking at a potential misdemeanor charge today for Hearn. We've reached out to his legal team.
24: Fox's David Spunt. 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

0: have a local city councilman that has this saying, woke one was crazy.
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6: All right, thanks, Scott Shannon. Hour two, Sean Hannity Show. Here's our toll-free telephone number. You want to be a part of this program. It's 800-941-SEAN if you want to join us. It is really, really sickening to me that Fauci knew so much about the origins of COVID, knew that NIH dollars went to the EcoHealth Alliance. They knew that the EcoHealth Alliance was funding the Wuhan Virology Lab, where they knew coronavirus research and gain-of-function research took place. They're frantically writing back and forth. Oh, and by the way, delete this email once you get it. Now we have new emails and text messages. And among the text messages that really, really pissed me off came out yesterday. Well, theoretically, women that are pregnant could have a miscarriage if they were to get the booster or get the shot. Just like the big lie, if you get the shot, then you're never going to get COVID. And the other big lie, you're never going to be able to infect other people. And everybody knows viruses mutate. So it was just, it was a crock from the beginning. And, you know, sending these emails, yeah, please erase after you read this to Dr. Francis, whoever that person is. So this comes out. Let me go and play. And this is after the time, because that was early during the COVID pandemic, of Anthony Fauci saying, oh, it's pretty clear the pregnant woman should get vaccinated. He said this in December of 2021, when he said, theoretically, he'd already said to his colleagues, not to the public, that theoretically, you know, this could impact women's pregnancies. Listen.
7: However, when you look at the unvaccinated versus the vaccinated, there is absolutely no increased risk of that. So because of that, the CDC and the ACOG, the American College of Obstetrics and Gynecology, who used to say it is okay for them, for pregnant women to get vaccinated, to change now and say it is recommended for pregnant women get vaccinated. So it's really one of those things that's kind of not a close call. It really is pretty clear that pregnant women should get vaccinated.
6: It was a close call, and he knew it, and he didn't tell the American people. At least be totally transparent. If you quote the science, which they never followed anyway, if they followed science, they would believe in natural immunity. If they followed science, they would know the kids are not susceptible to death anywhere near older people. And look what they did by shutting down schools, in-person learning, masks on kids, after first saying, oh, a mask, that's not going to work. It may stop one little droplet then becoming one mask and two masks. Maybe we need three masks. It was insane. But then Fauci again, and this is once again in 2021. This case, fake news, CBS. No red flags with pregnant women getting COVID vaccines. He says in his personal text messages before that, theoretically, yeah, it could be problematic. Listen.
8: Issue of going, it should not, in the essence, go into in utero. We had many, many pregnant women now who are not in the clinical trials, but who actually have received the vaccine while they were pregnant because they elected to. Many of them were healthcare providers who felt that the risk of COVID-19 disease on their fetus, their unborn fetus, is much, much greater than any hypothetical risk from the vaccine. And thus far, with thousands of people women who were pregnant having gotten the vaccine following the EUA, there have been no red flags of anything that anyone would be worried about.
6: Okay. Now, there's got to be accountability. We had my governor, and I live in the free state of Florida, Ron DeSantis, on the TV show the other night. He took so much crap from so many people because he held the line. He did not give in to this. And he had in-person learning, no mask mandates. He actually offered for free for the entire state the one therapy that seemed to work. And I never told people to get the shot, not get the shot. I'm not a doctor. I'm not going to play one on radio or TV. Never told people. I had many, many doctors on that said the therapies mitigate symptoms. For example, hydroxychloroquine. There's been study after study that showed taken early mitigates symptoms. The one that seemed the most promising, and people I know that took it feeling better in 24 hours, was monoclonal antibodies. Well, Ron DeSantis made that available for everybody for free in the state of Florida. Nobody had to pay a penny, and it was offered to everybody. And then now we have James Uthmeyer, the attorney general of Florida, was the first. Now there's three attorneys general that are now going after Fauci. The pardon or auto pen pardon that Biden got from does not impact state charges over the potential. There are criminal investigations into Anthony Fauci. Anyway, long story short, gubernatorial candidate, Congressman Byron Donalds, friend of the program. He is with us. Last poll I saw, you were winning by 400 points. Do you really need my support? Because I think you're doing pretty well.
9: Yes, I do, Sean. I need your vote. I need everybody's vote in the great state of Florida. But listen, the election.
6: I will be voting for you in the primary.
9: Thank you.
6: By the way, I notice a lot of people, like, they hate DeSantis. They're hating on you now, too. They're trying to attack you every day.
9: That comes with the territory. But, Sean, what you're talking about right now with Dr. Fauci, one, I am glad that the Attorney General of Florida is going to investigate this. He has my full support in those investigations. Fauci needs to be held accountable for the lies and what he did to this country. And look, let's be very clear. You know, the Republican primary is going to be decided in 7 days. It looks like the Democrat nominee for governor, this David Jolly, he said Fauci had unimpeachable judgment. Unimpeachable judgment. That's what David Jolly said about Dr. Fauci. So I'm glad that we're going to be investigating in Florida because Fauci needs to be held accountable.
6: All right, so they have these criminal investigations going on, starting in our free state of Florida, which I love. Where do you see that going?
9: I think that really depends on the portions of law that we're talking about. We want to make sure that he's held to the highest account because he knowingly lied and withheld information from the public, information that has led to vaccine injury against Floridians. And so it's really about the elements of the law that the attorney general is going to find through his investigation. But he needs to be held accountable. And I'm glad to know that our attorney general is on that case.
6: Do you see anything legally that people would have cause for remedy?
9: I think so. I think the fact that there was direct information that was withheld from the public, maybe in a civil matter, there could be some semblance of damages that could actually be rendered here. And again, Fauci, there's a reason why now we know, or now we're starting to understand why the Biden team pardoned him. We're starting to see that now because the level of misinformation that came from the National Institute of Health, which directly has harmed the American people and people in Florida, that's got to be held accountable. But Sean, I'll be direct with you. I'm not a lawyer. When it comes to these elements of law, this is where James Uthmeyer, our attorney general, he's going to lead the way on these investigations. And we're just happy that that work is starting. And I know that Governor DeSantis fully supports it as well.
6: So this guy, David Jolly, you know, likes to fancy himself as a Republican. He's anything but. This guy has flipped and flopped and flailed, you know, leaving the Republican Party, never Trumper from 2015 on. And, you know, he sort of is like trying to say he's Charlie Crist. It's absurd. But his position on abortion, here's a guy, as a congressman, signed on to the Life at Conception Act, okay? Supporting now what, and that supported a 20-week ban with exceptions, opposed public funding, et cetera. Today, you know, he's all Roe v. Wade, all Casey, backed, you know, Florida's 2024 Amendment 4, opposing waiting periods, ultrasounds, counseling mandates on guns, you know, early on he had a traditional Second Amendment view. He now supports universal background check, you know, training requirements. I mean, it's the most restrictive. He wants to make Florida, our state, the most restrictive. On immigration as well, you know, he's talking about, you know, getting rid of ICE and focusing on enforcement of criminals, et cetera, et cetera. He doesn't want to enforce the laws for people that didn't respect our laws, our borders, and our sovereignty. It just pisses me off. You know, he opposed Obamacare. Now he shows that he wants Obamacare. School choice, same thing. Supported vouchers. Now wants, you know, we have, by the way, the best schools in the country, and the budget of the entire state of Florida is less than New York City. They have 9 million people, less than 9 million in New York. We have 3 million residents in Florida growing every day. I mean, on every major position, how can anyone trust that guy?
9: In short, Sean, you cannot. This is a guy who's a career Congressional Hill staffer, always wanted to be elected. He works for Bill Young, who is a Republican member of Congress representing Pinellas County and parts of Tampa. And when Bill Young passed away, David Jolly was able to step in and run for the seat. He got defeated by Charlie Crist. And once he lost to Charlie Crist, like you said, he went on MSNBC and CNN.
6: No. He worked for MSDNC. He was a contributor on MSDNC.
9: That's right. He was. And he was trashing Republicans, trashing the president, trashing Ron DeSantis. This is a guy that when Ron DeSantis made the right decision to open Florida, David Jolly left and went to Pennsylvania, and he was doing all his Zoom TV interviews from Pennsylvania criticizing Ron DeSantis and his leadership in Florida. So you have a guy who is completely opposed to what has made Florida the best state in America. And now all of a sudden he's Democrat and he wants to be our governor. It's outrageous. And so we're going to defend the Florida dream, Sean. We're going to keep Florida the free state of Florida. And look, we'll get through the primaries over the next 7 days. But in about 84 days, the people of Florida once again will tell the Democrat Party that we do not want their New York, California crazy in our state.
6: All right, quick break, right back. More with Congressman and Florida gubernatorial candidate Byron Donalds. Write down our toll-free number. We'll get to your calls coming up, 800-941-SHAWN, if you want to be a part of the program as we continue.
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0: All right, we continue now. Congressman and now running for governor, my free state of Florida, Byron Donalds is with us. Did you see the billboard? I think it was the Florida Chamber of Commerce or one of those, thanking New York for all the great businesses that they've sent down here. You know, look at this idiot Mamdani, Zoran, I call him Marxist commie Mamdani. You know, he doxes all of these people in New York City, which is dangerous, especially for wealthy people. They many of them have security concerns. They're targets. And he does it to Ken Griffin. I don't know Ken Griffin. I never met Ken Griffin. But, you know, he runs Citadel. He's a multi billionaire. He's got property for all the way from Miami to West Palm Beach. And now he was going to spend $6 billion investing in New York City. And thank God he's investing in our free state. And, you know, I think people want to know that what we have built here in Florida, when your governor is going to continue, and you have said it repeatedly, I don't think you've ever done an interview with me and not praised Governor DeSantis for all the good that he's done down here.
1: No, Ron DeSantis has done a tremendous job leading our state. I know Ken Griffin, and I know some of the people that are moving to Florida. And the number one thing they say, Sean, about why they left New York or left California, they've left Washington State or Oregon, is because they just couldn't take it anymore. And so David Jolly, and I say this all the time, Sean, he is a Trojan horse for the Democrat Socialists of America. He's going to act like he's this big moderate, but what he's going to do is he is going to bend a knee to the same radical left, the same Democrat Socialists, the same way Joe Biden bent the knee to the Democrat Radical Socialists in that party. And David Jolly will do that here in Florida. So that's why we have to maintain common sense. We have to maintain law and order. We are going to remain an economic beacon to people who want to achieve success and want a merit system to operate. We are going to embrace capitalism, and we're not going to let the craziness of the Democrats get a foothold in Florida.
0: Let me ask, because we have on the ballot in November this property tax issue, which I think is great. And the idea that since COVID, and this mass migration out of blue states to our free state of Florida. I've owned property nearly 30 years in Florida, but I never lived here. And I just waited until I could leave when my kids, now they live in Florida. I couldn't pay the money to leave. And so this mass migration takes place. We've had explosive growth. It's also increased property values dramatically. Tell us what you think about this property tax amendment and why people, you know, should vote either way. You got 30 seconds.
1: I support it. The people of Florida are not piggy banks for government. But I will tell you, Sean, whether it passes or fails, next year through our Tax and Budget Commission, which is in Florida's constitution, we're going to study this entire system with recommendations for fully eliminating homestead property taxes. And if we can't get there, we're going to make sure there's real relief for seniors on fixed income and working families in our state. People need relief in Florida. We got to get property taxes under control as well as insurance. We got to get the prices down in our state.
0: Oh, we appreciate you being with us. Byron Donalds, next week, by the way, is going to be the Florida primary and 84 days till Election Day. Appreciate you being with us, Governor. Might as well get ahead of myself. Appreciate you joining us.
1: Thank you, Sean. Take it easy.
0: 800-941-SEAN if you want to be a part of the program. 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
1: All right, 25 now till the top of the hour. Glad you're with us. Write down our toll-free number. It's 800-941-SEAN if you want to be a part of the program. All right, though the headlines change, the reality on the ground does not for the people in Israel. They are fighting for their very survival against radical Islamists that call for death to Israel and death to America. But we see what they have done, either the Iranians directly or through their proxies. They have been targeting densely populated areas. The devastation is unbelievable when you actually see it. And it's sad. Parents can't even, you know, send their kids to a playground. A lot of kids play in underground bunker playgrounds. They don't get any sunlight. Parents are afraid to send their kids to school. You have people that have lost everything. Their homes have been bombed out. And thank God there is the International Fellowship of Christians and Jews. They are helping, providing life-saving aid. And that means food and water and shelter and clothing and medication and housing for the many thousands of people that are in dire, desperate need. They also are providing mobile medical clinics for the elderly because they can't get out of their house and go see a doctor. I mean, they're doing phenomenal work. They can't do any of it, though, without our help. Please go to their website. They want your prayers, first of all. And I pray for a lasting peace. And, you know, I don't know how you negotiate with you know, the convert or die crowd, but whatever. I do pray for it. I want it. The world should want it. Anyway, they have a website. And whatever you can donate so this humanitarian assistance continues uninterrupted, go to their website. It's prayifcj.org. That's prayifcj.org today. I don't know what the funniest part of yesterday's program was. Linda finally admitted it was over 20 years during Lent she tried to give up cursing. She never made it in 20 years a full hour without breaking her Lentil promise. And then this year she just quit. She just gave up. And she said, oh, I'm going to give up chocolate instead, which was easy to do. That's an easy layup. Unbelievable.
2: Okay, that's not easy. I just want to gently push back on that. You know, okay, some people, no, it's
1: nobody's that
2: for me.
1: Addicted to chocolate. Good grief. Come
2: I'm
1: on.
2: I'm not addicted, but I do enjoy it. And when I'm stressed, I have chocolate as opposed to other things that I could do when I'm stressed.
1: Are you eating chocolate during every show we do? You must be.
2: No, there's only one thing I do during the show, and everybody knows what it is. I drink coffee.
1: Or the reaction that we've gotten when talking about Sophie Cunningham. Now this Pandora's box that the WNBA has put themselves in. Remember the Lynx coach, Cheryl Reeve, Lynx coach, Sophie Cunningham said she's sticking up for girls. She believes in love of everybody, but she believes the biological men should not be in girls' locker rooms or playing women's sports. That's all she said. Not that controversial, in my humble opinion. It's simple. And then they go to play the Minnesota Lynx. And then the coach of the Minnesota Lynx has on the shirt, what does it say? You know, trans kids belong.
2: Trans kids belong, yes.
1: Okay. And now, because they're so woke, and we are looking at diversity and of opinion, and we don't believe in discrimination, et cetera, et cetera. So they've now opened the door in the WNBA that Enes Kanter Freedom, I think he's like 6'9". I've met him. Nice guy. Friend of the program. He is now making himself eligible, and he played in the NBA, to be drafted in 2027. I think it's awesome. And then Royce White is similarly a former NBA player, now looking for eligibility into the WNBA. Now what are they going to do? They now put themselves in this woke little pretty box with a ribbon on top, and it's unbelievable. But I, you know, but the worst part to me, and if I'm Sophie Cunningham, I'm going to the owner of the Indiana Fever, and I would have done it already. Trade me. I am not going to play for this coach that doesn't stand by me. This was the most flagrant. Even the referee said this is a flagrant 2 foul, and, you know, she gets clotheslined in the neck and mouth. She's bleeding, you know, by a player when she had an open layup. It's this girl Carrington. It's insane. It's unbelievably insane. Then her coach said, well, I agreed with the decision, but, you know, I don't think it was done on purpose. It was so obvious it was done on purpose. Then she White goes into the locker room and tries to turn it into a race issue by saying, Oh, white privilege. White privilege. But here's the coach would not defend one of her star players, Caitlin Clark, Sophie Cunningham. They are drawing massive crowds to every single place they play. It is insane. Because if the other players want to make money and they play basketball for fun, absolutely. But if they'd like to start getting paid on par with the NBA, which has become an issue because they're not able to charge as much as the NBA because the NBA is more established, then there has to be a business aspect to it. If you're chasing people away by politics and inserting politics into sports, and I've always been against it. You know, when I go to my Florida Panthers games, I know everybody around where I sit. I say hi to everybody. We hang out. We high five. When our team scores, we like roll our eyes when they score against us. When there's a fight that breaks out, we're cheering. We love it. And, you know, it's like I'm not asking what their politics are. I'm not asking them. We're talking about all socioeconomic backgrounds, all races, creeds, religions. I don't know what they're. All I know is we have a shared passion. Hockey. We love the Panthers. I love the Florida Panthers. Sorry. You know, and you're going to say, Hannity, you used to like other teams. Yeah, but now I live in Florida, the free state of Florida. And I'm not supporting New York teams like I used to. Sorry. I love my teams down here. Anyway, so let me play the coach because I was so disgusted by this.
3: One of the things about Nay is that she's going to play her butt off, man. She's going to compete. Nobody's going to go walking in for a layup. And so I don't oppose the hard foul. But I also don't think that she intentionally went for the net.
1: Unbelievable. Now, the only person on the show that hasn't weighed in, he wasn't with us yesterday, is Ethan. We had JC Owen weigh in, Linda weigh in. Linda, there's one topic you really can't go there with her, and that's on sports. And Katie knows a lot about sports. Ethan, what's your take on it?
4: I think that all the scoring and everything else aside, this is a major danger to women who are playing women's sports. One of our callers is actually saying a similar thing. We're lucky if this was, you know, when a man's bone density is so much greater than a female bone density. If you're talking about playing this aggressively and putting a man in this sphere, there are going to be women that are carried out on stretchers. And I think it's really dangerous. And that needs to be part of the conversation more so on the left, because they're just like, oh, you know, they can play at the same level. They can play. We're not talking about points. We're talking about safety here.
1: Well, it's that simple. All right, let's get to our busy phones. My free state of Florida, Candace. Candace, glad you called. You're on the Sean Hannity Show.
5: Hi, Sean. First-time caller out of Jacksonville, Florida. Thank you so much for taking my call.
1: I love Jacksonville's awesome. Ponte Vedra, awesome.
5: Yeah, it's a great place. We love Jacksonville, close to so many day trips as well. I'm thinking about, and I'm glad your guest just mentioned it, because I've been kind of surprised in listening to this issue that I haven't heard this yet. When you look at that foul that Desjardins committed against Sophie Cunningham, and let me tell you, Sophie Cunningham is a bad butt. I'm not supposed to curse on air, but she is known as the enforcer for Caitlin Clark. At the age of 6, she earned a black belt in Taekwondo. I mean, she is a principled woman. She stands up for her convictions. She stands up for her teammates. And she's taken a lot of fouls, and she's given fouls. But when a 5'11", 175-pound woman clotheslines her and makes

0: Julie Tetart is dominating over in France. She's dominating, and it's boring. Nobody wants to sit there and watch one player make all the plays, game after game after game after game. And it's dangerous. So you're going to have one crowd that are maybe bloodthirsty and love that stuff. But over a period of time, most of the people are going to be disgusted with it. They're going to be bored with it. You're going to have parents now who are grooming their daughters in sports and signing them up for sports, saying, not signing my daughter up for that.
1: I can't even believe we're having this discussion. I mean, you know, I hate to state the obvious. In most cases, there are exceptions. Biological men are physically stronger than women. They're bigger. They weigh more. And physically, they're stronger. Now, are there exceptions to that? Yes. Linda's not one of them. For example, I'm assuming you're not either. But for the most part, that's the rule. You know what? Women have this beautiful experience that no man can have. They can give birth to a child. How beautiful is that? You know, and if I get into the emotional side, people take issue with this. This is toxic masculinity. I don't know, but my experience has been that generally, there are exceptions, generally, women have a way more nurturing side than men on their care of children. They just do. And I can only tell you, my life, when my kids were growing up, I was tough on my kids. I insisted on good behavior. And, you know, considering I ran the streets my whole life, it's amazing I grew up to be a helicopter parent, isn't it? But I didn't want them doing what I did. That's the problem.
0: It's a very dangerous thing that they're promoting. I don't know if this is just all for hype, all for media, all for talk. I don't think that Sophie Cunningham made her statement for that reason. I think she is a principled woman who knows this isn't.
1: She's tough as nails. I admire the hell out of her. She's great.
0: Yeah.
1: She's now my favorite player. I won't watch the WNBA unless it's the Fever. That's it. No interest in any other team. And I think I would not play for that coach. I would sit my ass on the bench and I'd go to the Fever ownership and say, trade me. I am not playing for a coach that does not have my back.
0: Yeah.
1: And if they're so confident, you know, take the $10 million that Clay Travis is offering. You know, you're so confident. Take last year's champions, Vegas, and have them play a high school boys team of his choice. And let's see who wins. Let's put it on the table. Let's see if there's differences.
2: But to go back to the caller's point, and what I was saying is this isn't even a point thing. Like Clay's point is they will lose in a game. I think the caller's point and my point is if you put in, we're talking about Enes Kanter-Fried, but if we're talking about putting in a Dennis Rodman or a Draymond Green, people that are known to be physical, hard players and enforcers on the court with these players, with the girl that ended up fouling Sophie Cunningham. If she's playing against Dennis Rodman or Draymond Green and that happens, you know that she's going to end up on a stretcher on the floor. And this is a very dangerous thing that we're setting a precedent for. And the game points aside and wins aside, this is dangerous. If we open the door
1: totally
2: to this,
1: agree.
2: Someone's getting hurt.
1: All right, quick break. Right back to our busy phones. It's toll-free 800-941-SHAWN if you want to be a part of the program as we continue.
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1: Hi, Sean. Thanks for taking my call. First time caller, long time listener.
0: What's going on, my friend? Glad you called. Thank you. I don't know why people wait so long to call.
1: I know.
0: But thank you for calling.
1: Just life in general. Yeah, of course. You know, as far as the fall with Sophie Cunningham, it was such an obvious, intentional, you know, one of the worst falls that I've ever seen. You know, at the very least, I would have thought that she would have been suspended for the season. They need to make a statement, and a statement that's going to say that this crap isn't going to fly anymore. And you mentioned Caitlin Clark. So many intentional, you know, pushes, shoves, punches, grabs. And I was kind of a little bit disappointed when that did happen to Sophie that Caitlin didn't, you know, stick up for her, you know, I guess as a teammate. But, you know, she's been pushed around and pushed around and pushed around. And I think she's just tired of it, and she doesn't want to be a part of that anymore, which I feel bad for her in that sense. Now, as far as Ennis and Royce and them,
0: I only got about 10 seconds. What do you think? I think it's so fun that they're doing it. I love it. Do you?
1: Oh yeah, absolutely. It needs to come to a head, and I think they're going to push it to that. So
0: I'm telling you how this is going to end. They're not going to let them in. Watch, but they're gonna look stupid. Gotta run. I do appreciate you. Thank you, Rob in Wisconsin. Good luck voting today, by the way. Francesca Hung, a lunatic. 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
6: Graham herself is facing off against nine other Republicans tonight, and some of them are notable names in South Carolina politics.